0: Meanwhile, we've learned that the U.S. State Department has now offered the Cuban government a humanitarian aid package of $100 million. 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
0: Investigators in Italy are looking into a motive after a car drove through a crowd today in the Italian city of Modena. ABC's Marcus Moore.
3: Some of the victims and bystanders chasing down the suspect after authorities say he plowed into pedestrians on a sidewalk in the northern Italian city of Modena. At least 8 people hurt. 4 victims are in critical condition. One woman pinned against a window and both of her legs needing to be amputated, according to the city's mayor.
0: Officials say a suspect is in custody. South Carolina prosecutors suggest they could seek the death penalty against Alec Murdoch in a retrial. ABC's Andrew Dimbert.
4: In a statement, the South Carolina attorney general saying, "We're back to square one in this case, and that means all our legal options are on the table, including the death penalty." Earlier this week, the state Supreme Court overturned Murdoch's murder convictions, the justices citing what they called shocking jury interference by former county clerk Becky Hill, who they say placed her fingers on the scales of justice and denied Murdoch his right to a fair trial by an impartial jury. Hill denies these allegations.
0: The world's largest aircraft carrier, the USS Gerald Ford, arriving home. This after completing an 11-month-long deployment, the longest for a carrier since the Vietnam era. The ship mostly operated in the Middle East in support of Operation Epic Fury against Iran. It also took part in the mission to capture Venezuelan leader Nicolas Maduro. In March, a non-combat fire in the laundry room injured 2 sailors. Dave Packer, ABC News.
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8: 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Plenty of sunshine and warm. High of 86 with a low of 76. And as we kick off the work week on Monday, also warm, high of 76 with a chance of thunderstorms, about 50% chance of thunderstorms with a low of 76. Check your weather, WPBF Channel 25.
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Hey, everybody. Welcome back to The Weekend with Michael Brown. Once again, glad to have you listening to me. I appreciate you guys tuning in. So, you know, we got rules of engagement. Text line, of course, as I say, is always open. On your message app, the number is 33103, 33103. Just use the keyword Mike or Michael, and you can TMA, tell me anything, or AMA, ask me anything. And then go follow me over on social media. It's, you know, like X is at Michael D. Brown, and so is Facebook and Instagram. And then I want to remind you again, because I'm actually having fun with this. I started the Substack, as I told you last weekend, and my gosh, the response to it has been great. So I want to mention it again. The Substack is Heck of a Job, H-E-C-K-U-V-A-J-O-B, Heck of a Job, .substack.com. Heck of a Job, .substack.com. Go over and subscribe to it. I'm trying to religiously post twice a week, which is what I've done this week. And I'm trying to make it a combination of, just like I do on the radio, it'll be the subjects that are national in character, or it may be a subject that I didn't get to that I want to, you know, kind of flesh out a little more, or it might be a Colorado-based subject. However, like the last post has to do with a senator in Colorado. His name's Michael Bennett, who was doing a debate. And we have in Colorado something called the Taxpayer Bill of Rights, and it limits the government spending. And this Yahoo senator went in this debate and actually said, we've got to fight the constitutional limit on spending. And I thought, holy cow, that is so typical of the left in this country that they look upon you. I don't care whether you're a billionaire, a millionaire, or you're living paycheck to paycheck. But as long as you are paying taxes, I'm not talking about the freeloaders. I'm talking about people who actually pay taxes. Someone like Michael Bennett, the senior senator from Colorado, which I believe is, you can extrapolate out to all Democrats, they look at you as their ATM. They just want your money. They don't care how they spend it, misspend it, fraud, anything else. They just want your money. And even when the people of the state of Colorado pass Tabor, the Taxpayer Bill of Rights, and say your growth in spending is limited by the growth in inflation and a couple of other factors, you can't spend beyond that. And if you get more money than that through taxes, then you have to refund it to the taxpayers. And here's this Yahoo opposing it. So anyway, it's at heckofajob.substack.com. Let's get started. This hour, I want you to imagine something for a moment. So unless you're driving, close your eyes. Have you ever been to the United States Capitol? If you have been, this will be easy to do. But let's say you're taking a tour of the Capitol, and the guide takes you into the United States Senate. So you go in, and as is usual, you know, even when they're on vacation, even when they're working, doesn't make any difference. You go in, and the Senate chamber sits nearly empty. Now, there's a presiding officer. And it's kind of, let's pretend for a moment they're on vacation. They've taken a break. We've got the upcoming Memorial Day. They've taken a break from Memorial Day. So they're not like you and me. They don't get a Monday off. They'll take like 2 weeks off. But regardless, you're on the tour. You look out across that empty chamber, and a presiding officer, just a senator who has been designated as the presiding officer for that day, pounds the gavel. A single senator that you didn't even notice was there stands up, reads a very short script. He has the paper right in front of him. And then the presiding officer bangs the gavel again and it's finished. All in less time than it would take for you to brew some tea or a pot of coffee. Now, if you're the casual observer, it looks as though nothing happened. Let me tell you, something really serious did happen. To the President of the United States, to Donald Trump, it is the closing of a door. And the door in question is one of the few constitutional powers that he has, that any president has, against a Senate that will not vote on his nominees. That brief, almost ceremonial ritual that you just watched or you just imagined in your mind has a name. And it's called a pro forma session. Now, during the Trump presidency,
both during his first term and in Trump 2.0, the ritual has done something to a sitting president that no previous Senate has ever done to a president of their own party. Democrats didn't do it to Biden. They didn't do it to Obama. Republicans didn't do it to Bush. They didn't do it to Democrats didn't do it to Clinton. They just don't do it to their own party. Now, before I get into the pattern, I want you to think about a president's nominees. For example, I have two presidential commissions. First as the deputy director of FEMA, then as the undersecretary of Homeland Security. What does that mean? It means that the president made a nomination. I went through all the paperwork, went through all the vetting process, and then all that paperwork gets sent to the United States Senate. Now, the Undersecretary of Homeland Security, not me personally, but that position, is an incredibly powerful and important position. Presidents need their undersecretaries in place because the undersecretaries are the people who carry out the policy. They make sure that the president's agenda is pushed down through the administrative state, through the deep state. They make sure the bureaucrats do what the president wants to get done. There's another kind of nomination, a judicial nomination. I think that's one of the most important powers that a president has. Because if you have a conservative / Republican president, they're more likely than not to appoint judicial nominees that believe in the rule of law, that believe that statutes mean what they say, the plain meaning of the words, and that if it's a Supreme Court justice or an appellate justice, that they look at the Constitution, they look at the statute, and they apply the plain meaning of those words to whatever the controversy, the case or controversy is. So judicial nominations are incredibly important, even more important than, say, my position as the undersecretary, because those are lifetime appointments. So you appoint a 35-year-old or a 45-year-old, they could serve until they're 75 or 80 years old. Even if you appoint someone who's in their 60s, they could serve for easily 10 or 20 years. Judicial appointments are incredibly important. Now I want you to go back to what we imagined, the pro forma session. Now that pattern that I described to you, what that process was that you imagined, until recently was pretty easy for anybody to describe. Pro forma sessions, when used to prevent a recess appointment, was always an opposition party weapon. For example, Senate Democrats, they used this pro forma session to block George W. Bush's appointments. When the Senate was controlled by Republicans, Senate Republicans used them to block Barack Obama appointments. Each side learned the tactic from the other, and they used it to constrain the president of the rival party. So by the standards of American constitutional practice, I would say that's just ordinary politics. The branches fought, the parties fought, the alignment was predictable. The president and the Senate majority stood on one side, the opposition Senate used scheduling to deny him appointment power on the other. That's all changed. It's changed for the worse. And guess what? Republicans are doing it to themselves. This infuriates me. It's the Weekend with Michael Brown. Text lines open 33103. Keyword Michael. I'll be right back.

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0: Hey, welcome back to The Weekend with Michael Brown. Glad to have you with me. We're talking about pro forma sessions in the United States Senate and how, for the first time, I believe, in the history of the country, Republicans are using these pro forma sessions to block nominees of the president of their own party. This is absolute insanity that's going on. Rules of engagement. 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It's always open. 33103. Keyword, Micro Michael. 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I have a lot of fun on X. And, of course, I've told you about the Substack. 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Heck of a job. Heck of a job. HECKUVAJOB. Heck of a job. 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You've got my articles up there. Subscribe to those. Read them. If you have a chance, share them with your friends. Share them with your enemies. Back to these pro forma sessions. Donald Trump broke the pattern, but he didn't do it. It wasn't by his own action. The Republican-controlled Senate broke it for him. Let's go back all the way to August 2017. In that month, Scripps News, the news organization, Scripps News, reported that Senate Majority Leader Mitch McConnell's Senate had held 9 pro forma sessions during the August work period. Sessions which, by the structure, prevented President Trump from making recess appointments during a stretch of weeks in which then-President Trump's, Trump 1.0, in which his Attorney General Jeff Sessions appeared seriously at risk of being replaced. Axios and the Voice of America, they described the calendar in very similar terms. The legal effect of that schedule, I think, is unmistakable, and I want you to understand it. By breaking the long summer break into intervals of less than 4 days at a time, the Senate denied President Trump 1.0 a constitutionally qualifying recess. So the Republican Senate majority's calendar, not the Democrat minority, that's what made the difference. Let me rephrase it a different way. In cowboy English, I would say that what happened is the senators that were Republicans, that controlled the Senate, they were the ones who denied President Trump 1.0 those so-called interim recess appointments. Not the Democrats that were in minority. The Republicans used it against their own president, and here we are again. Now let's go to August of 2025. Senator John Thune, now the Senate Majority Leader, and I just need to add, a Republican, because Republicans control the Senate. If you look at the congressional record of that month, it shows that on August 2 of 2025, Senator Thune personally asked unanimous consent that the Senate convene for pro forma sessions only, with no business being conducted, on 8 specific dates that ran from August 2 through August 29, 2025. And then the Senate would return to their regular business after Labor Day on September 2. Then, in the spring of 2026, the Senate Daily Digest records another agreement for even more pro forma sessions on March 30, April 2, April 6, and April 9, and then they would restart regular business resuming on April 13, after Easter. So the pro forma sessions have continued. The signal that the Republicans themselves are sending to the Republican president, the president of the same party, is pretty damn clear. You will get, President Trump, this is, pretend I'm John Thune right now. I'm Mr. President. We're not going to have any recesses long enough for you to make a recess appointment, which you are allowed to do under the United States Constitution, and we are going to stop you from doing that by design, on purpose. We're going to prevent you from appointing federal trial judges, federal appellate judges. If there was a vacancy on the U.S. Supreme Court, we're going to prevent you from making an appointment to the U.S. Supreme Court. we're going to prevent you from appointing an undersecretary of labor, an undersecretary of homeland security, a secretary of whatever. We're not going to allow you to do what the Constitution says you can do when we go on recess. Now, I want you to understand clearly why this is so unconstitutionally and constitutionally serious. You have to understand what a pro forma session actually accomplishes. To do that, let's go to Article 1, Section 5, Clause 4. I should slow down. Article 1, Section 5, Clause 4 of the U.S. Constitution. It says that neither chamber of Congress can adjourn for more than 3 days without the consent of the other chamber. So a pro forma session is just a brief formal meeting held to keep that 3-day clock from ever starting or ever running. So remember that tour that you were on and you walked into the Senate? The chamber gavels in, but no business is conducted, and then the chamber gavels out. That leaves a paper record that the Senate has technically met. Oh, there were only two senators. There was the presiding officer, let's just say a senator from Colorado. Let's say a senator from Wyoming, a Republican. He gaveled that pro forma session into order. But this is so bad, and the Democrats understand what's going on, that let's say one of the senators from California stands up and reads a statement because he knows what game's being played. So you don't have to, but you can have the consent or the participation of the Democrats, along with the Republicans, to keep Trump from making recess appointments. Now remember, that pro forma session is simply a brief formal meeting held to keep that 3-day clock from running. It gavels in, no business, the chamber gavels out. But there is a paper record that says, hey, the Senate met. Now, before 2014, you could, I think, fairly and legitimately debate whether such sessions counted as real sessions for purposes of the president's recess appointments clause power. But after 2014, that debate can no longer be held. The reason for that is very simple. In a case before the U.S. Supreme Court called National Labor Relations Board versus Noel Canning, the Supreme Court held that for recess appointments clause purposes, the Senate is in session when they say they are in session, so long as they retain the capacity under their own rules to conduct Senate business. So the court added that a recess of fewer than 3 days is too short to trigger the appointment power, and that a recess of 4 to 9 days is presumptively too short. The decision unanimously rejected 3 intra-session appointments that Obama had made during a stretch of similar pro forma sessions back in 2012. So the Supreme Court gave the Senate the wiggle room to keep Trump from making recess appointments. Oh, you think I'm done? It gets worse. Text line 33103, keyword Michael. Be right back.
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4: ABC News, I'm Dave Packer. President Trump announcing the death of ISIS leader Abu Bilal al-Manuki in Africa. ABC's Olivia Rubin.
5: This was a surprising post that came from President Trump on his social media platform, Truth Social, late at night, saying that at his direction, the United States forces had completed a complex military option, executing who he said was the second in command for ISIS globally.
4: London police deployed 4,000 officers to maintain order and to keep pro-Palestinian demonstrators from interacting with a massive far-right nationalist anti-immigration march. Back here at home, the busiest commuter rail system in North America hit by a strike today. 7,000 Long Island Railroad workers walking off the job after a deal wasn't reached at midnight. The Trump administration ramping up pressure on Cuba. Sources say former Cuban President Raul Castro, the brother of the late Fidel Castro, could be indicted in the U.S. in the coming days. This is ABC News.
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8: 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Plenty of sunshine and warm. High of 86 with a low of 76. And as we kick off the work week on Monday, also warm, high of 76 with a chance of thunderstorms, about 50% chance of thunderstorms with a low of 76. Check your weather, WPBF Channel 25.
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Hey, welcome back to The Weekend with Michael Brown. Glad to have you joining me on The Weekend. 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You set that as a preset, and then from 9 to noon Mountain Time, Monday through Friday, you can listen to The Situation with Michael Brown, which is a lot like this program. 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We're talking about these recess appointments that presidents have been able to make, and constitutionally they still can make them, but they can only make them when the Senate is truly in recess, when they're truly not conducting business. The Supreme Court held that in a case of National Labor Relations Board versus Canning, that the Senate is in session when it says so, so long as it retains the capacity under their own Senate rules to actually conduct business. Now think about these pro forma sessions. What they do is they gavel the Senate to order. The presiding officer says, the Senate will now come to order. Any business, any senator want to speak. And that one senator that you saw in your imagination stands up and he reads a piece of paper, something about, you know, blah, blah, blah, blah, blah. And then anything else, anybody else want to speak? Of course, there's nobody there because they're all back home. Boom, the gavel comes down. The Senate is closed. They've conducted business. They're not on recess. Wow. That brings us to a really awkward part of what I'm talking about. The part that if you're a conservative and if you believe that the Constitution says, as it does, that the president has the right to make recess appointments, then you ought to ask a very simple question. Hey, Michael, where the hell did this tactic come from? Oh, let me give you the history. It came from Harry Reid, the now deceased former Senate Majority Leader from Nevada. You have to go all the way back to November of 2007 when Senator Reid said on the Senate floor that he was going to hold these pro forma sessions over Thanksgiving for the explicit purpose of stopping recess appointments by my old boss, President Bush. And then Harry Reid continued the practice, and Bush was unable to make any recess appointments for the remainder of his presidency. And then for years afterward, Republican senators denounced that, claiming that, hey, you Democrats, you're being obstructive. You're engaging in obstruction. You're preventing the president from engaging in his constitutional authority to make recess appointments. And you know what? Those Republicans were correct, right, and morally sound in denouncing that tactic. The trouble is that same tactic, that same machinery, that same workaround, that same obstruction that they objected to when the Democrats did it, has now been adopted by the Republican senators against a Republican president. So the weapon that Democrat Senator Harry Reid invented to constrain George W. Bush is the very same weapon that Mitch McConnell wielded against Trump in 2017, and the exact same weapon that Senate Majority Leader John Thune is now wielding against Trump 2.0 in 2025 and 2026. Now, here we are, mid-May. My guess is, unless they replace John Thune as Senate Majority Leader, they will continue to do this. It is an abomination. And I want to say a pox on all the Republicans, even the conservative Republicans. They've all agreed to this. So, many of you out there are thinking, well, you know, my senator's a Republican. I really like him, and he's conservative, and he votes the right way, and he does. You should ask me about this. You should literally call and talk to a staffer and say, hey, does Senator so-and-so support these pro forma sessions
that prevent President Trump from making recess appointments? See what they say. And then check what they say against what they actually do. Because if a senator says, oh, I'm opposed to that. But when the Senate gets in recess and they go back home and they're not there to object to these pro forma sessions, then they're part of the problem too. The other thing I want you to understand is very simply this. The result of everything I've just described to you, Harry Reid, and even more so Mitch McConnell and now John Thune, both Republicans, the result of what they're doing is a first in terms of constitutional law. President Trump is the only president in U.S. history to face repeated use by Senate majority leaders of his own party of the post-Noel Canning Supreme Court pro forma scheduling that forecloses recess appointments during nomination battles. Now, other same party senates have had occasional friction with their presidents. You know, occasionally Democrats are legitimately opposed to somebody that maybe Joe Biden was going to nominate. That's typical. That's the normal process. That's actually the job of a senator to advise and consent. Hey, listen, we don't like your nominee to be the Secretary of Transportation. Or, you know what, in our vetting of your nominee to be the Secretary of Agriculture, we found some really bad stuff. And we want you to know about it. Because we don't think we can vote for that nomination. So a president will withdraw that nomination and nominate somebody else. That's the normal process. That's the Senate engaged in their advice and consent role as part of this nomination process. So don't get me wrong, other same party senates have had occasionally, you know, a problem with their own president's nominees. But never have we seen this pattern in which a leader from the president's own party affirmatively maintains a pro forma calendar, the result of which is that it closes off the recess appointments clause, while over here the Senate Democrats grind down dozens of executive

scheduling. They're not slowing down a confirmation. They're denying President Trump the constitutional authority that he has. So now Trump's getting squeezed from both sides. One side's doing it openly. Huh, that's the Republicans. The other side, well, they'll just continue to vote against and cross-examine and hold hearings and try to cause problems and slow down the process. Well, that's what I expect. That's the kind of partisanship, that's the kind of Republican versus Democrat battle that I expect. What I don't expect is the president's own party, in this case led by Senator John Thune, who I truly despise in this regard. He is the one that is openly preventing Donald Trump from filling hundreds of appointments. Hundreds of appointments. It's not the Democrats. It's the Republican Party itself. Stop and just think about that for a bit. It's the Weekend with Michael Brown. Text lines always open, 33103, keyword Mike or Michael. 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Let me close this out next.

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The Situation with Michael Brown. Once you hit that, find that, hit that subscribe button, leave a five-star review, not because I think I'm five stars, but because that helps us in the algorithm get ranked higher, which means more people can find the podcast. Once you hit subscribe, that will download all 5 days of the weekday program plus the weekend program, so you get all 6 days of my broadcast. What more could you ask for? We're talking about recess appointments, and we're talking about how John Thune, the Senate Majority Leader, a Republican, is blocking a Republican president from exercising his constitutional authority to make recess appointments. Now, I told you there was one question about how did we get here. There's another question. And the question is simply this. Could one or two Republican senators that see what's going on and find it offensive, could they simply object and break the pattern? Technically, they can't. Their pro forma schedule that I talked about, that John Thune announces. So, you know, we've got Memorial Day coming up. So he's going to announce that on such and such dates, like, you know, every second or third day over probably a 10-day period at least, because, you know, Memorial Day weekend, it's the start of the vacation season. I mean, these men and women have worked so hard and they make so little money that they need a 2-week Memorial Day vacation. So that he will announce that they will hold pro forma sessions over the Memorial Day break. And then that schedule is adopted either by unanimous consent, meaning that they ask for unanimous consent to approve the calendar and nobody raises their hand and says, I object, or they simply do it by a motion of the senators present and they actually vote on it. Now, any senator can object to a unanimous consent request, but that objection alone does not produce the opposite outcome. It produces only the absence of that particular agreement. So then John Thune could then move to adjourn under the Senate's own rules. Now, under those rules, a motion to adjourn is not debatable, and the chamber can, if they want to, schedule short adjournments well within the 3-day Article 1 window in which a president could make a recess appointment. In other words, they could just make sure that, hey, if you live close to D.C., we're going to make sure that you, and you will be the presiding officer on such and such day, and that we'll have one other senator in to what? To adjourn. So we'll open the chamber, open it for business, and immediately somebody will make a motion to adjourn. Oh, they've conducted business. Under those rules, that motion to adjourn is not debatable. And that allows John Thune to schedule short adjournments well within that 3-day window that I talked about. So after this Supreme Court decision, the Senate counts as in session whenever it says so. And the quorum is presumed to be present unless a senator formally raises its absence. In other words, a senator there who's kind of ticked off about this raises his or her hand and says, I call for a quorum. And now they've got to call the roll. A lone senator cannot make a recess appear. The chamber, the Senate chamber and its leader, they make the calendar. That means they are, in realistic terms, there are only two paths out of this trap. The first is to replace Senator Thune as majority leader. And I wish the hell they would do that. While it only takes 5 Republican senators to call for a leadership vote in the current Republican caucus, replacing him would require 27 Republican senators to agree on a single replacement.
and then to elect that replacement in a leadership ballot. So far, the best I can find, the reported count of senators that are willing to consider replacing Thune sits at 13. And even those 13 can't agree on a single candidate to replace him. So the math, at least as we count it today, is fatal. Now, there is a second path. It's structural. Speaker Mike Johnson, over on the House side, can call the House into a longer adjournment. And then if Senate Majority Leader John Thune agrees to a Senate adjournment of at least 10 days, the president can finally make some recess appointments. But if Thune refuses, which he seems to be more than willing to do, the two chambers, the House and the Senate, would be in formal disagreement over the time of adjournment. Why is that important? Because then Article 2, Section 3 of the Constitution gives the president the power, in the case of a disagreement, to adjourn Congress himself to such time as the president thinks would be proper. Now, I want you to understand that Article 2 power has never been used. And conservative legal scholars, including those even at the Heritage Foundation, who have long defended originalist readings of the recess appointments and adjournment clauses, have argued that its existence is precisely what was meant to discipline the kind of interchamber scheduling games that the Senate is currently playing. In other words, the framers anticipated the possibility that the Congress, the Senate, the chambers might frustrate the executive through manipulation of procedure. So they gave the president a constitutional safety valve. Now, that valve has remained closed for 2.5 centuries. But I think the conditions for which it was designed are now pretty visible to anybody who wants to open their eyes and just look. So a House Speaker willing to schedule a longer recess and a Senate leader unwilling to consent, and then add to that mix a president whose executive branch is now starved of confirmed nominees, of confirmed officials, I think that is precisely the configuration that the Constitution explicitly addresses. So let me close, because I want you to be clear about what John Thune is doing. He's not preserving some lofty institutional principle. He's truly using a procedural trick invented by a Democrat, Senator Harry Reid, now deceased, to obstruct a Republican president from staffing a Republican administration that the Republican electorate voted into office. The dignified-sounding phrase, advise and consent, Thune has been quietly converting that into something pretty ugly. And that is John Thune's personal veto over the president's appointments power. That's a betrayal of Donald Trump. And that's the slap that is delivered in full view of all the other Republican senators, the Democrats who know what's going on, and now you who also know what's going on. This is not, I'm not making any sort of high-minded defense of the Senate. This is absolute obstruction wrapped in procedural Latin. Here we have a Republican leader who genuinely believed in advice and consent, who, if he did, would be moving heaven and earth to schedule floor time, to change the rules where needed, and most importantly, to confirm the president's people, the president's nominee. And John Thune and his cohorts that are supporting this are not doing so. Shame on John Thune, and shame on every Republican senator going along with this. Donald Trump deserves the appointments he's entitled to. Hey, it's been The Weekend with Michael Brown. Thanks for joining. I'm out of here. Everybody have a great weekend. I'll see you next weekend.

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5: From ABC News, I'm Dave Packer. North America's busiest commuter railroad brought to a screeching halt. Hundreds of Long Island Railroad workers went on strike at midnight this morning. In a post on X, New York Governor Kathy Hochul said the MTA remains ready to negotiate, but the LIRR unions say no talks were scheduled for today. ABC's Morgan Norwood at Penn Station in New York.
6: The Trump administration attempted to broker a deal through an emergency board last fall. New York Governor Kathy Hochul blaming the president for the failed talks. Writing, the disruption that Long Islanders face is the direct result of reckless actions by the Trump administration to cut mediation short and push these negotiations toward a strike. Trump immediately firing back on social media, writing, I have nothing to do with it. Never even heard about it until this morning.
5: President Trump posting that the American and Nigerian forces executed a mission to eliminate ISIS leader Abu Bilal al-Manuki. The president writing that the terror group's global operation is now, in his words, greatly diminished. Sources tell us that the U.S. could announce a possible criminal indictment of Raul Castro in the coming days. ABC's Alex Brichet has more from Washington.
7: Extensive blackouts across the country have sparked protests. Cubans banging on pots and pans, shouting, turn the lights on. Many without power up to 22 hours a day, as a U.S. oil blockade and sanctions have caused a crippling energy and fuel shortage. Part of an ongoing pressure campaign by the Trump administration.
5: In central London today, tens of thousands of people taking part in an anti-immigration rally. It's an indication of the growing power of a far-right movement said to be closely linked to the MAGA movement here in the U.S. Thousands of police kept them separated from a group of pro-Palestinian protesters. The World Health Organization has determined that the Ebola outbreak in Congo and Uganda constitutes a public health emergency of international concern. You're listening to ABC News.
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10: Colorado's governor is giving a break to a convicted felon who's serving time for election tampering. Disgraced former Mesa County clerk Tina Peters was sentenced to 9 years for orchestrating a security breach. Governor Jared Polis, a Democrat, told ABC affiliate KMGH Peters was sentenced too harshly.
11: The two co-conspirators who did it with her, one got 6 months, one got parole right away. She got 9 years. As a first-time nonviolent offender, highly unusual.
10: The Trump administration has lobbied for clemency. A dramatic rescue in the open ocean miles off the California coast. ABC's Alex Stone is in Los Angeles.
12: The two men bobbing in the water, sending out a distress call. Their boat was taking on water and then flipped. A whale-watching boat with 23 paying passengers on an 8-hour trip redirecting, coming to their rescue. Captains Nancy Black and Evan Brodsky of Monterey Bay Whale Watch answering a scratchy distress call.
13: So I immediately started heading that way. And I went as fast as we could. I kind of pushed the engines over, you know, what you're supposed to do.
12: The men floating for nearly 40 minutes.
10: Across the country, two boaters are safe after their vessel erupted into flames off Miami Beach Friday. Good Samaritans nearby rushing to help, pulling the pair to safety before the fire spread. Miami fire crews quickly responded. No word on what might have sparked the fire. Less than a week ago, a boat explosion near a popular Miami Beach sandbar sent 11 people to the hospital. Dave Packer, ABC News.
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17: WPBF Channel 25 weather forecast for your Sunday. Plenty of sunshine and warm, high of 86 with a low of 76. And as we kick off the work week on Monday, also warm, high of 76 with a chance of thunderstorms, about 50% chance of thunderstorms with a low of 76. Check your weather, WPBF Channel 25.
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24: All right, let's do it. The Markley, Van Camp, and Robbins Show. Jamie Markley, David Van Camp, Scott Robbins. You know, I know there's a whole lot to cover today. First thing I see is a quote, "We are in the depths of hell."
25: Oh, yeah.
24: Who said that and about what?
25: That was CNN's Abby Phillip having a mini meltdown talking about the redistricting efforts going on nationwide.
24: What?
25: Got a little dramatic here.
26: Yeah.
24: Okay. Roll it.
27: America's redistricting battles just became a full-fledged war. Democrats are vowing to go all in tonight after a consequential setback in Virginia. So we are, to be frank, in the depths of hell now when it comes to redistricting.
24: What?
27: I don't think there's a better way to put it. Like, there's no bottom officially here. I think between the Supreme Court ruling and Virginia, we have a situation where pretty much every state is going to be looking at their maps and seeing whether they can box out the other political party. And the result is going to be, I think, just terrible, probably. Yeah, chaos, terrible for our democracy. But for black voters in particular in the South, they're looking to lose pretty much most, if not all, of their representation in southern states.
25: Most, if not all, of their representation.
0: What does that mean? That means what? Only blacks support Democrats?
25: Apparently so, yes.
1: I guess.
0: Like, all blacks support Democrats, that's it.
1: Apparently.
0: Not in the last election.
1: Nope.
0: Okay, there's that part. And then what they're not talking about. That Democrats have been doing this for years.
25: Oh, yeah.
1: Isn't that somewhere in the Bible, the devil will lead us into redistricting? Isn't that in some chapter of...
0: Yeah.
2: You'll never get another vote again.
0: Something like that.
25: And I saw a pale horse, and it said redistricting.
1: And the sash on the horse, clearly red, redistricting this way.
0: Did you guys see anything? The failing New York Times had this story that a private call, that was the headline, the private call reveals Democrats' desperation over tossing of map.
25: Yeah.
0: A conversation involving House members from Virginia and the top House Democrat, Hakeem the Dream Jeffries, reflected the fury and desperation that has gripped the party after Friday's ruling in the state.
25: Mm-hmm.
0: And they're vowing all this stuff, but it's admitted from the failing New York Times that there's no specific course forward.
25: No.
0: They didn't land on one.
25: Nope.
0: But Hakeem is out there. He's playing the old race card with this. You know that.
3: To the backlash that has resulted in the elevation of Donald Trump, MAGA extremism, and this behavior that we're seeing coming out of the Supreme Court of the United States to throw the American South back into the Jim Crow era.
25: How is it Jim Crow? It makes no sense.
0: But if you just scream racism and this is racist, it will get parroted by people because you know the media is going to carry the water for them.
25: Mm-hmm.
0: As a matter of fact, Mark Halperin, when he goes through, like at the end of the week, he'll do Loser of the Week.
25: Mm-hmm.
0: It was the press corps for how they handle situations like this and this particular story.
21: My Loser of the Week is my colleagues of the press corps who are covering the redistricting in Tennessee, saying it's Jim Crow, Redux, and it's such an outrage. Silence when Massachusetts eliminated any possibility of Republican, Illinois, Maryland.
0: Yeah.
21: It's so unfair. If you think redistricting for partisan purposes is outrageous and unconstitutional and un-American, you got to cover it when the Democrats do it too, not just when the Republicans do it.
25: It's right. It's all of New England where you've got, you know, whatever 30-40% that vote Republican and zero conservatives sent to the House of Representatives.
0: Yes.
1: Well, you want to take a look at a crazy gerrymandered map, look no further than Illinois.
25: Oh, yeah.
1: The Democrats have been doing this forever.
0: Oh, yeah.
1: Their districts are ridiculous.
0: And the squiggly line that goes down, you're like, how does that make any sense?
1: Yeah, one goes like 600 miles one direction, then turns a right and goes 600 the other direction.
0: Yeah. Oh, yeah. If you gave directions with that, people would get lost all day.
1: Oh, my gosh, yeah.
0: There's no doubt about it.
1: Yeah.
0: And then the one, well, talk about the East Coast, and then you had the old lobster claw.
1: Yeah.
0: In Virginia, yes. And then, well, they're not supposed to do this. The Republicans, it's just whining and crying, but they have the media at their back on this.
1: I mean, there's been some pushback over the years. Like, oh, but then again, there was nothing but, oh, you know, we can't really do anything because we don't have the numbers or whatever, you know.
0: Right. Yeah. So that was, you know, big story over the weekend. It just seemed like a bunch of whining.
25: Oh, yeah, it is. Yeah. Well, they're also talking about lowering the mandatory retirement age for Virginia Supreme Court justices.
1: I saw that.
0: To like 54. They're going to try to get them all out of there.
1: Yeah. Yeah. Was like 56 or something?
25: 54, I think.
1: 54. Yeah. Okay. Yeah.
25: Which would apply to the people that they're mad about. But, you know, the back and forth on all of this, they're like, well, why did they wait until now to hear this case? Because the Democrats that were defending this process asked them to wait until after the election. At every turn. In fact,
0: yes,
25: a Democrat on the Supreme Court of Virginia said that in the ruling. Yes.
0: And now you got people out there saying, well, the Supreme Court there just duped the Democrats into playing into this game. Seriously.
1: I know.
0: We'll have a clip coming up. So, yeah, all of that's going on. Then you've got, well, Iran. And the whole, you know, a possible deal? Nope. Nope, not at all. The Trumpster looks at it and says, no, we're not doing this. Mm-hmm. So what are you expecting now? The old combat's going to start back up this week, I'm guessing. Yeah.
1: Well, the Chinese thing will probably determine, sort of, but maybe give some indication as to where this goes. Because, you know, that's going to come up in the conversation with Xi.
0: Yes.
1: Yeah.
0: And I wonder if it doesn't start even before that meeting happens.
1: Mm-hmm. It might.
0: But, yeah, there's going to be some pressure on China. Sure. Hold it to say, hey, this is the world sponsor of terror. You're buying from them. What are we going to do here? But I don't know. You know, right now, who was it? Was it Salon, one of these stupid far-left publications, talking about how Iran now has got Trump where they want him.
1: Oh, yeah. Yeah, they sure do.
0: They've been decimated. Yeah. Yeah, I don't know how anyone could write that, and then how an editor could say, yep, this is a good piece for us. Mm-hmm. It's beyond explanation to
1: me.
0: The
1: Iran thing gets more and more difficult because, again, I go back to this talking point, and that's one we used last week, is... And Trump agrees that they don't even know who they're dealing with. You've got warring factions within the own government, and they all are trying to assert themselves as the one that's going to broker the deal.
0: Yeah, but it's the ones with guns is the one you got to really listen to.
1: Right, because the other guys are like, well, they've got these middle-of-the-road, you know, these Iranian leaders. Well, where are they? And they don't have the power to do anything. So
0: yeah,
1: what are we talking about here?
0: Yeah, we'll get into that a little bit later, too. And then you've got, well, the hantavirus.
1: Mm-hmm. Okay.
0: Yeah, and
1: man.
0: The World Health Organization director is talking about masking?
25: Yeah, well, somebody shared a photo of the passengers on the hantavirus cruise. One person was not wearing a mask. And so, of course, the international press was like, where's your mask? And so Dr.
0: It's back.
1: Yeah, it's back.
25: Dr. Tedros, the head of the World Health Organization, was asked if he was worried about it. And given everything we went through with COVID, boy, this one is rich.
0: Okay, roll it.
4: You know, many of these passengers are elderly, and you can imagine how uncomfortable it could be when you have especially FFP2 masks. I just want to say that, understanding their situation is very important.
25: Understand, they may be uncomfortable wearing the mask.
0: Are you joking me?
1: No.
0: We had toddlers in masks.
25: Yes, we did.
0: I mean, they're snotting all over them. They can't breathe. They're confused. They don't know what's going on.
1: Oh, it's a ridiculous time to be alive. I'll tell you that.
0: They're getting yelled at because it slides down. And now dude says it's uncomfortable.
25: Yeah, this thing that has like a 40% kill rate. Yeah, don't need to wear the mask. It's uncomfortable.
0: Wow.
25: And I don't care one way or the other because it does seem like they're all being quarantined pretty effectively. So I don't really care if the person has a mask on or not, but it's just rich.
0: With the history
25: and the backdrop at play here.
0: Yes.
1: And they're in the middle of the country in Omaha.
0: Yeah, in Omaha, Nebraska.
1: Yeah.
0: Yeah. I know a nurse there. But not at the college.
1: Oh, I was going to say, at the facility? Yeah.
0: But yes.
1: No, I mean, is that like the top of the line place where we go in case of a disease like this? Is that where they sent the first COVID patients to?
0: What are you saying, Scott?
1: No,
0: because they're
1: in the middle of the country.
0: Have
1: yeah.
0: you become one of the
1: no.
0: West Coast or East Coast snobs?
1: No,
0: they can't do
1: no.
0: anything in the Midwest. They don't know what they're doing.
1: They can spread it everywhere if they're in the Midwest. That's my point. It goes everywhere.
0: I think they know what they're doing.
1: I certainly hope so.
0: From everything I've read and heard today. Yes.
1: I was talking to our pals in Dallas this morning. They were kind of bringing up the same thing. Why there? I don't know.
0: I don't know, man.
1: Put them on the coast.
0: Would you trust L.A. or New York with this?
25: No.
1: They've probably already solved it.
0: So are you still worried about it like you were last week?
1: No.
0: Okay.
1: No, But
0: you've seen enough people say
1: NBC,
0: this isn't going to be a COVID thing.
1: NBC tried very hard this morning to work it up.
0: Well, I'm sure it's
1: they're
0: eyeballs.
1: They're already into it, you know?
0: Of course.
1: They're bringing the same tired people with the same tired takes on their shows.
0: Yes.
1: All the time.
0: I know.
1: It's like only six people they can talk to.
0: Yeah.
1: And all of them make their living at freaking people out. So.
0: Well, I noticed that on ABC. You're bringing back people that were completely wrong about COVID.
1: And they're back.
0: Well, the director of the World Health Organization, Tedros.
1: Yeah.
0: Dude, how could you fail that bad during the pandemic? Like, your biggest moment as a leader, you fail and you keep your job.
1: And you keep coming so we can talk to you again.
0: Yes, for your expertise.
1: So you still get beat on the fastball every single time, but we keep putting you out there.
0: It's always a baseball term with you, isn't it?
1: Metaphorically speaking, yes.
0: Yes. It is Mashup Monday.
1: Yes.
0: And I don't know what David has for us. It's always a treat.
1: Mm-hmm. Always is. We never know.
0: What do you have today, David?
25: This is a mashup of Pantera. Walk,
0: yes.
25: And the the Marvelettes, Don't Mess With Bill. Some oldies with Pantera.
1: Oh, wow.
0: All right. I can't wait. Roll it.

0: That is really well done.
1: Can you hear the violins playing the song?
0: That may deserve a repeat later in the show.
2: Wow.
3: That was really good.
1: You're talking to me?
0: Wait. I was all waiting for the respect line and I get the other hook. That was great. Well done, David. All right. A couple updates on the five stories we're watching today coming right up.

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0: The Markley, Van Camp, and Robbins Show. Jamie Markley, David Van Camp, Scott Robbins, and the five stories we're watching today.
1: One, two, three, four, five.
2: Number five, Cole Allen has pleaded not guilty to all four charges against him after he was charged with attempting to assassinate President Trump at the White House Correspondents Association dinner last month. Number four, Virginia Democrats have now proposed lowering the mandatory retirement age for state Supreme Court justices from 75 to 54. This comes
3: 54.
2: After the court. Yeah, this comes after the court told them they couldn't steal the midterm elections. They're not handling it very well.
4: No.
2: Number three, more than 20 U.S. intelligence gathering flights have been reportedly conducted near the Cuban coast since February. That mirrors President Trump's pattern of buildup before military action in Venezuela and Iran. Is Cuba next? Are we knocking on the door? Number two, President Trump tells Fox News that he is seriously considering making Venezuela the 51st state.
3: It says, well, he's dying to get one, isn't he?
2: Well, dude, there's $40 trillion in oil there, and Venezuela loves Trump, he said.
3: Canada, Venezuela, sure.
0: Cue the freak out.
2: And weirdly enough, Canada is actually more communist than Venezuela. So if I had to pick between one, I'd probably pick Venezuela. Mm-hmm. And then number one, President Trump told CBS News he intends to suspend the federal gas tax for a period of time and phase it back in when gas goes down.
5: Probably a good idea.
3: That's a very good thing to do right now.
5: Yeah. Yep, it's getting ridiculous. People are losing patience. There's no doubt about it.
3: Yes, they are.
2: I want him to do it just so that Democrats start suing him over lowering gas prices.
5: They probably will.
3: Well, that's perfect for him if that happens.
5: Step right into it.
3: Yeah.
5: Speaking of Canada, did you see this story about this hospital out of Canada? They have an ant problem. So much so that they've paused surgeries.
3: Because of ants?
5: Yes.
3: Oh, my gosh.
5: But this is the thing. You're reading along this story, and you're like, okay, according to this report, ants have been spotted everywhere throughout the hospital.
3: Oh, my gosh.
5: And no one can figure out where they're coming from.
3: Yeah.
5: Hospital officials say there's no infestation. But they're working with exterminators. And again, to me, if you've got so many ants, you've got to pause surgeries.
3: Yeah.
5: You've got an infestation.
3: I would 100% agree with you there. Dr. Orkin, please take over.
2: Are they going to have to suspend the whole assisted suicide thing, too? Because that would just seem pointless to suspend
5: I would guess. I don't know. Hospital said they need to deal with the ant problem before it gets worse, which means taking some precautions like deferring surgical procedures until they can ensure a proper sterile environment.
3: Holy smokes.
5: This is, well, they're ants. There's no serious safety risk to staff and patients, but they can't have ants showing up during a knee surgery.
2: Well, yeah, you can't have the surgeon like smacking at ants biting them on the leg.
5: No kidding.
3: You got somebody cracked open, their chest cracked open, and ants are crawling in there.
5: Oh, golly.
3: Son of a gun.
5: Yeah. I thought for sure you were going to come in with the old boomer ants in your pants joke or something.
3: No, I can stay away from that one.
5: Okay.
3: And they do the boogie dance.
5: Yeah. Well, and they're saying, too, that these are minor elective procedures, what they're delaying. If it was an urgent treatment, they could be taken to the nearest ant-free hospital.
3: Well, there's a selling point right there.
5: Is there, isn't it?
3: Yeah. Get your surgery and no ants in your cavity.
5: Right.
2: Ant-free since 1973. Yes.
5: I've never even heard of anything like that before.
3: I haven't either. Like, I don't recall ever even seeing a bug in the hospital, period. Moth or I'm sure they have. They got doors open, right?
5: But not like ants everywhere.
3: No.
5: This is the Markley, Van Camp, and Robbins Show.
3: That's the most sterile environment on the planet, though. Holy smokes.
5: Biggest story of the day, David. What is it?
2: Biggest story of the day is apparently somebody at a Canadian hospital left a hoagie laying around the OR.
3: That's exactly. They'll find it, yeah.
2: They're going to find this molded sandwich.
3: Right. Like,
2: so that's where the ants were going.
5: Man, oh, man.
2: I get hungry mid-surgery. You know how long some of those surgeries take? It's like 12 hours I'm working on this guy.
5: It can be.
3: Got to bring a snack. Yep.
5: Mm-hmm. Man. So, yeah, there's a lot of stuff going on. I'll get to the crazy quote about that redistricting vote. How the Supreme Court of Virginia set Democrats up. They did it on purpose. They set them up to fail, apparently. And then Trump talking about the China meeting.
3: Yeah. It'll be a big one.
5: I want a big night, the UFC over the weekend. It's a highlight that's given even more attention coming up.
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8: ABC News, I'm Dave Packer on New York's Long Island. Hundreds of Long Island railroad workers going on strike midnight this morning, bringing North America's busiest commuter railroad to a screeching halt. The union and railroad at an impasse over pay and health benefits. President Trump posting that American-Nigerian forces executed a mission to eliminate ISIS leader Abu Bilal al-Manuki. The president writing that the terror group's global operation is now, in his words, greatly diminished in central London today.
9: We can be strong.
8: Tens of thousands of people taking part in an anti-immigration rally. It's an indication of the growing power of a far-right movement said to be closely linked with the MAGA movement here in the United States. The World Health Organization has determined that the Ebola outbreak in Congo and Uganda constitutes a public health emergency of international concern. This is ABC News.
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16: 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Plenty of sunshine and warm. High of 86 with a low of 76. And as we kick off the work week on Monday, also warm. High of 76 with a chance of thunderstorms. About 50% chance of thunderstorms with a low of 76. Check your weather, WPBF Channel 25.
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0: The Markley, Van Camp, and Robbins Show. I'm Jamie Markley, the Gen Xer, the Millennial, David Van Camp,
1: and the Sexy Boomer, Scott Robbins. Okay, sorry to do this to you, Scott, but one of your favorites. Usually you like to do the Ted Lieu stories.
2: Oh, gosh. Dense.
1: Yeah.
2: Box of Rocks, Ted.
1: He was the one that had the great take about the redistricting vote in Virginia, saying the Supreme Court knew. They suckered the Democrats into this.
3: The court could have stopped this by not having the election in their first place. They suckered the people of Virginia. It was a complete disgrace.
4: The Democrat lawyers arguing for it asked them to not weigh in on it before the election.
2: Yes.
4: So
2: they felt pretty confident it would hold up.
1: Well, they were doing a double Jedi mind trick with him, David. That's what it was.
4: Yes. How dare they give us what we wanted?
1: Exactly. No, it doesn't make any sense. But again, man, that whole failing New York Times piece, how desperate the Democrats are now. They're totally ticked off. They thought they were home free with this whole redistricting battle.
2: Yeah, right. They did, yes.
1: And it is. And now they're like little demons running around. They're freaking out. Yeah. Yes.
5: They stole it from us.
1: It's like Gollum.
2: You got caught stealing it, trying to steal it. Yeah. And so they're stealing it back.
1: Yes. Big meeting with China this week.
2: That's going to be huge. This is going to be a big one.
1: Yeah.
2: That's not hyperbole. It's going to be a big one. They're going to talk about a lot of serious stuff.
1: What do you think is going to come from?
2: I don't know. I don't know. And I don't know if I trust them, even if they did agree to something.
1: Well, you know, Trump doesn't trust it. But he, you know, going into a meeting, he will, you know, definitely shower praise on whoever it is. That's all part of the negotiating tactic.
2: Well, one thing about Trump is he likes to have praise showered on him, too.
1: He does.
2: You know, and
1: sure.
2: And their economy is in deep doo-doo right now in China.
1: That's what.
2: So, I mean, this is.
1: The word is.
2: He's got some chips to play.
1: It seems like if you really look at it objectively, we hold the cards a lot of things right now.
2: Yeah.
1: But from our media, you would think we are just getting beat all over the place.
2: Well, they want it to be that way.
1: It seems.
2: Yeah.
1: Yeah.
2: Anything to hurt Trump, they'll go ahead and take the side of, yes.
1: But Trump told Cheryl Atkinson, I was glad that she got an interview with him.
2: Yeah, I was surprised at that, weren't you?
1: A little bit.
2: I didn't know what she was even doing.
1: Yeah, she's independent, has been for a while. She was one of the best, honest reporters during COVID. I mean, she took arrows for her reporting, but it was honest.
2: Why she's not working for a network anymore.
1: There you go.
2: That honesty thing doesn't work.
1: But this is what Trump told her about.
6: My relationship is very good with President Xi. I don't know the other leaders, but President Xi is a good man, smart man, loves China. I think it's going to be an amazing trip.
1: He didn't give away anything there.
4: No.
1: Yeah, I think it'll be great. Yeah, we'll see. Yeah, we shall see. I don't know. And what will happen with Iran after the China meeting, or even before? Who knows? I mean, there's going to be a lot that goes down this week. It's going to be interesting. There's no doubt about it. All right, it's that time. We do it a couple of times a day. Go around the table. It may not be the biggest story out there, but it caught your attention. David, today, what's your story?
4: I thought this was a funny video making the rounds. It's a guy who's talking about how great Los Angeles is, but it's during a riot, and he's trying to convince himself that everything is cool, everything's fine, even when some crazy lady runs up and starts screaming at him.
1: I haven't seen this.
2: I haven't either.
4: It's pretty funny.
1: Okay, roll it. I'm looking forward to this.
7: So there is nothing better than Los Angeles, bro. This is where heaven touches the earth, straight up. Nothing better, bro. Just don't look over here, though, because there is a riot going down right now. They are kind of pepper spraying people and stuff like that. But, yo, honestly, the riots ain't even that bad in L.A., bro.
8: No?
7: Nah, nah. Oh, wait, watch out. Watch out. That's not that bad, dude.
2: Oh, that's good.
1: Spencer Pratt going for mayor of Los Angeles. That's an interesting story.
4: Oh,
1: so
4: yeah.
1: All of a sudden, the betting markets?
4: Yeah.
1: He went from what, like 13% to 30?
4: Yeah.
2: I think so.
1: As far as chances go?
2: Really good.
1: Yeah, just talking common sense. Yeah. All right, Scotty, what do you got for your story?
2: Jathan Gilder is the kid's name. Oh, he's not a kid. He's a guy. A 33-year-old Texas resident has been locked up without bond since arrest last year. So he's been in the hole for a long time, but it's now coming to trial. Now, he's saying he's not guilty. I don't know how he's not guilty, but we'll figure that out later. Apparently, he was being stopped by the police, and he has stolen diamonds with him, a couple of them, and they were worth like three diamonds, like worth $800,000, all three of them. So the cops come up to get him. He jams the diamonds in his mouth. And the cop's like, get out of the car. And he won't do it. He said, I'm going to swallow them. He did. Okay. He swallowed them. And so one of the comments he made, by the way, to the police was, can you arrest me for something in my stomach? They said, yes, we can.
8: Oh, man. Now, I should have consulted my legal textbook before this.
2: Right, exactly. 2 weeks later, they showed up again.
1: Mm. It took 2 weeks?
2: Took 2 weeks, yeah.
1: Don't
2: they have a Taco Bell there? My goodness. They showed up 2 weeks later, and sure enough, there they were. And with that was an earring they didn't account for. I don't know how he got the earring in there.
1: Whoa. Or
2: where it came from. I don't know. So there's three diamonds and an earring, and I would not have been wanted to be the guy that took drew the short straw there,
1: boy.
2: Huh? I got it, boss! Got it! So anyway, he will go to trial, could face up to 30 years in prison for what he did.
1: And was that earring a stud? I'm guessing it wasn't a hoop, like a big hoop.
2: Maybe that's what took 2 weeks.
1: Who knows?
8: A little blockage there.
2: Oh, my gosh.
1: Man.
2: I'll eat the evidence! Go ahead!
1: Yeah, go ahead.
2: Idiot. We'll wait. We got time.
1: For my story, UFC fight over the weekend, big one. Sean Strickland, big upset over Khamzat Chimaev.
2: Oh, yeah.
1: Who was favored.
2: Oh, yeah.
1: And one of the things that came out after the fight was that Strickland had a shoulder injury. Mm-hmm. He said in the post-fight presser, funny story, on Tuesday, I'm sparring Johnny Emlin, that mother bleeper, PFL champ. I'm at the gym. He shoots on.

0: because Strickland's fighting a man that's Muslim. And a lot of men talked about that. Mm-hmm. I think in the past, he called someone a goat bleeper.
1: Did he?
2: That sounds like him, yeah.
0: Yeah, Strickland. He says some pretty wild stuff.
3: But that sold some tickets, too, after you say something like that.
0: He also said, after the fight, he thinks the other guy is a good enough guy. Like, well, that's what we do. We sell fights. But leading up to it, he tapped into something. A lot of people are like, everyone's afraid to say what he said. And they may say, oh, I can't be down with that, but they'll agree with it. And he was talking about, well, some would say what's happened in Dearborn, Michigan, or different pockets of the United States, where you have big Muslim communities that sort of want to live by their own rules. And he was saying that's not American. Like, he doesn't understand it. So he starts with that part, and then he gets a follow-up question. Then he goes off on Nike. You guys haven't heard this?
1: No.
3: No.
0: I had to send this to Andres. I couldn't trust myself with all the editing. Okay, there's a lot there.
3: Just keep the button handy, David.
0: Roll it.
4: We live in a world right now where we're being, like, forced to conform to ideologies and beliefs that don't fit America. Like, even, I mean, look at these Somali communities that come and just defraud the government. We are being forced right now, as someone who built the Western world, who is a beacon of hope and freedom. Like, the rest of the world models themselves off America, and we're being forced to import these third world motherfuckers that have really no right or beliefs or identity as America. And they don't come and they don't merge. They're not a melting pot. They don't come and say, you know what, man, I love freedom of speech. Draw any picture of Muhammad you want. Like, they don't do that. They come here and they actively try to change their country to our country. They try to change it to their country that they left that sucks. And it's just a damn shame that we have the liberals that keep promoting that idea. If you want to be, if you want to go have Sharia law, and you want to go cover up your wife and put her on a towel and a blanket, go back to your country. We're not doing that in America. And every proud Americans, white, black, Mexican, brown, you guys have to speak up, because these people are actively against everything we stand for as Americans.
5: Has anyone
0: hold on. And then, so after that.
3: Wow.
0: Yeah.
3: Holy smokes.
0: You didn't disagree, did you?
3: No, I didn't disagree. No.
0: That's the thing.
3: He's got my vote.
0: Yeah.
3: What's he running for?
0: I know. So then here comes the follow-up.
5: When you ever trust or respected, strongly suggested you cool down the rhetoric, and there might be more opportunity, especially if you're a champion.
4: If Nike wants to come, give me a Nike. You want to come, give me a logo as you go use little Chinese kids and make shoes. Like, major companies. You don't want to sponsor me, go yourself. You're actually the problem, dude. Your DEI initiatives. Like, I don't need to be a rich man. I'm good. I can retire right now. I don't, what, an extra $1 million? Well, I don't give a dude. Keep your money, you corporate scumbags.
3: Wow. Well, the honesty is refreshing.
0: Yeah, that's the thing about Strickland.
3: Yeah.
0: Yeah. He offends people. You got other people going, yeah, man. I mean, Nike, you know, you're going to talk to somebody about morals or something else when you've had what you've had in China? Mm-hmm. Yeah, give me a break. Yeah,
3: they're adjusting on the fly right now, too, aren't they? New CEO. And
0: oh, yeah. They've had a bad year.
3: Yeah, things are not looking up.
0: But I like the guy that says, bleep all y'all. I don't need your money. I don't care.
3: Yeah, and again, he's not worried about the repercussions of what he just said.
0: No.
3: He just said, so what? Do what you want. I don't care.
0: What are you going to do?
3: I got $1 million. What are you going
0: to
3: do?
0: Yeah. Hilarious. All right, we got to get to a news update, and Nimrod's in the news in just a few.

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1: You ever wake up in the middle of the night and you're like, oh no. 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Maybe you need some sort of cooling technology like Ghostbed has. Well, and Camp loves to talk about that. 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
1: Good.
2: Yeah.
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3: A lot in the media have tried to use the hantavirus outbreak on that cruise ship as a way of, like, dinging the Trump administration somehow. They're like, well, but you got out of the World Health Organization. Okay, so what? And so the president was asked about that today. I said, well, you know, we were paying, let's say for 350 million people, we were paying $500 million a year. China was paying $39 million a year for 1.4 billion people. And on COVID, they were totally wrong.
1: Yes. That's just it.
2: Yeah.
1: I don't know. I mean, you're, I guess, preaching to the choir if you are a left-wing news organization that says this is on Trump because he got away from the World Health Organization. Like, you'd still be believing the same crap that they were putting out from 6 years ago?
2: No.
1: I mean, please.
2: I do know the networks are bringing in the same people that fed us crap 6 years ago.
1: Yeah. Yeah, I've noticed that all over the place. Yeah. Again, man, I suppose it's all the framing you want to see it through. Mm-hmm. Like, if you want to believe these people, you're going to believe it. And I've heard many people that do research say, in the end, a lot of people just believe what they want to believe, whether it's true or not.
2: There should be a Chiron that runs underneath, though, when they're on. This person was absolutely 100% wrong 6 years ago.
1: Yes.
2: So we know, right?
1: I remember this was a few years ago. There was a guy that just talked about media members, especially the hot take people.
2: Mm-hmm.
1: And it was, listen, you can get it wrong 10 times, but if you land one prediction right, you've got a career.
2: Yeah.
1: At least for the next decade. Because no one keeps track of how many times you get it wrong.
2: I'm sure Nostradamus blew a few. No one remembers it.
1: Probably.
2: Yeah.
1: Right? Yeah. Well, I think that's what's fun when we basically go after each other for wrong predictions.
2: Oh, we keep track of
1: bets.
2: We got a ledger.
1: Yes.
2: Yes.
1: Like I said, this thing in Iran, 4 to 6 weeks. Trust the process.
2: Right. Yes.
1: Trust me on that one.
3: Right. You didn't say Earth weeks, by the way.
2: Right.
1: Yeah, yes. I believe that BS. It was stupid.
2: I know. We all did.
1: But I didn't put any money on that one,
2: no,
1: luckily.
2: Stayed away.
1: You're only down 95, Scotty. Your luck's going to change.
2: Well, I can turn around quickly.
1: I'm sorry, you're down 90.
2: It's another bad prediction. Yeah.
1: David's okay. Down 95.
2: Mm. Yeah, I'm only down 90. I'm fine.
1: That's part of the fun.
2: So far, you're way, way ahead in this thing. How does that happen?
1: I don't bet on stuff that I'm not confident in. I just go with the takes.
2: Yeah, David, I just go with it.
1: All right, we got to get to Nimrod.
4: Yeah, when the going gets tough.
5: Damn it, this is too hard.
4: The dumb get dumber.
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5: I love the poorly educated.
1: All right. Nimrod's in the News. We go to New York City, where a 28-year-old woman impersonated a student for 2 weeks until educators became suspicious.
2: Incredible. 28.
1: Casey Klassen enrolled at Westchester Square Academy in the Bronx on April 13th, claiming she was a 16-year-old girl named Shamara Rashad. No, she's 28 years old.
2: Golly.
1: It took him 2 weeks to figure that out. That's Nimrod's in the News.
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12: From ABC News, I'm Dave Packer. The U.S. carrying out an operation left an ISIS leader in Africa dead.
13: This was a surprising post that came from President Trump on his social media platform, Truth Social, late at night, saying that at his direction, the United States forces had completed a complex military option, executing who he said was the second in command for ISIS globally, saying that this individual was hiding out in Africa, saying essentially that because he is now gone, he can no longer terrorize Africans or Americans worldwide.
12: ABC's Olivia Rubin. The Trump administration ramping up pressure on Cuba. Sources saying that former Cuban President Raul Castro could be indicted in the U.S. But then there's this.
14: We've learned that the U.S. State Department has now offered the Cuban government a humanitarian aid package of $100 million. They've made that offer publicly multiple times this month. We're told that the Cuban government is currently mulling over whether or not it's interested, but there's some key disagreements right now on how that money will be distributed.
12: ABC's Alex Brochet. At a voting rights rally today in Alabama, Democratic Senator Cory Booker accusing the Supreme Court of attacking the rights of black people.
15: You see, we have seen this before, where some people in black robes try to deny or take away our rights.
12: This after the Supreme Court's recent ruling in favor of Republicans in the battle over redistricting, Booker comparing those rulings to past Supreme Court decisions like Dred Scott. In central London today,
16: we will be silent.
12: Tens of thousands of people taking part in a nationalist anti-immigration rally. It's an indication of the growing power of a far-right movement said to be closely linked to President Trump's MAGA movement in the U.S. A separate pro-Palestinian march also drew tens of thousands at the same time in London. 4,000 officers were deployed to keep the marchers from interacting. You're listening to ABC News.
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12: The nation's heartland bracing for several days of severe storms.
18: Very large hail, strong tornadoes, though, going to see a slightly higher risk as we move into Sunday, especially Sunday evening in the center of the country. As we move into Monday, another active one, so we'll be watching this for days. East of those strong storms, it's all about the summer-like heat really building in. And you know what? 90s will feel especially warm in cities like D.C. and New York because it was such a cool start to the month of May. But by Tuesday, it'll feel like the middle of summer.
12: ABC News meteorologist Danny Beckstrom. A car drove through a crowd today in the Italian city of Modena. Officials say 8 people were injured, 4 critically. ABC's Marcus Moore.
19: Security video posted on X showing that car driving on the sidewalk and that driver then getting out and running. Witnesses said the driver attempted to get away and that he had a knife but didn't stab anyone. He was stopped by pedestrians and later police and taken into custody. Authorities are now trying to figure out the motive or what led to this incident. Italy's Prime Minister Giorgia Meloni expressing solidarity with the victims and their families.
12: A firefighter killed in a lumber mill blaze in Maine Friday has been identified as 27-year-old Andrew Cross. Authorities looking into what caused the explosion and fire at the mill located in Searsmont, Maine, about 90 miles northeast of Portland. Christian Halstead is a member of the family that owns the business.
20: Obviously, a hugely devastating day for the family. We feel for the first responders, the family, the employees.
12: Dave Packer, ABC News.
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24: WPBF Channel 25 weather forecast for your Sunday. Plenty of sunshine and warm, high of 86 with a low of 76. And as we kick off the work week on Monday, also warm, high of 76 with a chance of thunderstorms, about 50% chance of thunderstorms with a low of 76. Check your weather, WPBF Channel 25.
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30: All right, let's do it. 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
3: Good man.
30: Okay, inflation. This isn't good, David.
3: No, no, it's not. But again, not unexpected. But inflation, well, hitting a 3-year high, fastest rate in 3 years, year over year, at 3.8%, mostly driven by gas prices plus supply chain disruptions due to the war in Iran. Not a surprise. I think it does add a sense of urgency to a whole lot of people in the White House, and especially the economic team. And say, hey, let's try to get this Iran thing figured out, because there's a lot of good things in the economic fundamentals. But man, when it comes to Walmart shoppers, they're the ones who ultimately decide how the economy's doing.
2: Yeah, no make or break yet. The polls, too. I mean, it's good. You know, you're going to get pounded.
30: Yeah. You've talked about it for months, Scott.
2: Dude, that's the one thing. I mean, that's key to almost every election you have on a national level.
30: Yeah.
2: How is the economy?
30: Mm-hmm. Daily Wire News was talking with E.J. Antoni, chief economist from the Heritage Foundation,
0: about the uncertainty as far as gas prices.
1: All sheer uncertainty. Nobody has any idea which way this is going to go, how this is possibly going to conclude. And it's not just a matter of folks don't know how soon the Strait of Hormuz will be open. For example, a lot of people don't even know if the U.S. even has an off-ramp at this point. So as the world's crude supplies continue to dwindle, as we continue to burn through those reserves to make up for the one-fifth of oil supply, basically, that's missing from the globe right now, we're getting closer and closer to a point where we're going to have to start fuel rationing, and that is when prices really start to go up, unfortunately.
0: When I heard fuel rationing...
2: Oh, I know.
0: The first thing I thought of was Robbins.
2: Well, first thing I thought of was Jimmy Carter's fuel rationing plans. And yes. How much a mess that was.
0: Right now, David Van Camp's like, what are you talking about? What's that?
3: Oh, I do remember. Well, I don't remember it. I remember reading about it.
0: Yes. You weren't born yet.
3: I wasn't born
2: yet. It was
3: yet.
2: A disaster.
0: Yeah.
2: Yeah, it was a disaster.
0: Yeah. Sitting in line?
2: Well, yeah. I'm hoping you don't run out in line.
0: Yeah. It was not good. I can remember the big billboards that would have the price of the gas.
2: Yes.
0: And then every time it seemed like you drove by it, it was higher and higher and higher, and the panic would grow and grow.
2: Yeah, the guy was up on the ladder. He just stayed up there all day.
3: And that's the thing. When you're in a, if you're in a place like California where you just, by choice, the government has crippled your capacity to process and refine oil anyway, to the point where there are multiple refineries shutting down and all of that, they're talking about shortages in like 6 weeks in California.
0: Yeah. Yeah, it's got to get wrapped up. So we'll see. I think a lot is going to happen this week. Trump's meeting with China. And then it seems like the timeline to attack Iran again, it feels like a matter of time. Like it could happen this week. So keeping an eye on that.
2: I mean, here's the thing. The Strait of Hormuz is closed now, correct?
0: It's the way it sounds.
3: I never know. No, I don't know, dude.
2: I don't know how to answer that question anymore. I don't know. I think it is, but I don't know.
0: You hear conflicting reports.
2: Yes.
0: You know, what you'd need is just a camera that's just nonstop.
3: Yeah.
2: Yeah.
0: Here's this straight cam.
2: Yeah. Like when the giraffe's going to give birth at the zoo, the camera's just on.
3: Yeah, like we were all watching that stupid giraffe and then that stupid monkey in Japan.
2: Right, exactly, yeah. Mm-hmm.
0: So anyway, yeah, it seems like from what he's saying, well, when's it going to open?
2: Right, exactly.
0: That would lead you to believe, well, it's not really flowing.
2: But I thought we had shipped, I mean, I thought we had reopened it somewhat anyway.
0: We had the plan.
2: Yeah, God.
0: To keep it rolling,
2: okay.
0: And then it was like, well, we're going to stop that because we're negotiating. But then they come back with the plan that is unacceptable. So where are we?
2: What's Polymarket saying?
0: That's where you need to go. You really want to know.
2: Yeah, if you want to know, yeah.
0: Because there's insider trading going on
2: all the time.
0: Yes, people that know, they're putting money on
2: exactly.
0: It. So you have that going on. I'm not even sure this reference that happened on CNN last night.
3: Yeah.
0: There's no difference between 1896 and now?
3: Yeah, Democrat activist, former South Carolina State Representative Bakari Sellers had this wild take while talking about southern states drawing new congressional maps after the Supreme Court ruled that racial gerrymandering is illegal.
0: Okay.
4: If somebody fell asleep in 1896 and woke up today in 2026, they would simply say the only difference is now Negroes have a TV show and we wear nice suits. They swapped out Klan hoods for Brooks Brothers suits, and that is the problem.
2: What?
0: You're saying race relations is basically the same as 1896?
3: That black people are in the same position as 1896 as they are now.
0: Was that challenged?
3: No.
0: Oh, my goodness.
3: Dude, that's just an alternate reality right there.
0: It is. Yes.
2: I mean, how do you reason with that? Or how do you, I mean, seriously.
3: You can't. You give up.
2: No, you can't.
3: If you're in your everyday life and somebody has that take with you, you have two choices. You can either get into an argument and everybody gets pissed off, or you can just say, you're insane and this conversation is pointless, and leave.
0: Is there a place where you can't drink out of a water fountain or something?
3: Right.
0: Today? Is that happening anywhere? I mean, what's his greater point? That they're taking away voting rights?
3: Yes.
0: Please.
2: Yeah, they don't wear robes and hoods. Now they wear suits.
0: Oh, okay.
2: Got it.
0: It's just so weak. They keep putting that guy on. It's one stupid take after another.
3: Well, yeah. Well, he and Angela Rye for a little while were basically in a competition to see who could give the dumbest anti-police take ever.
0: Yeah.
3: And, like, so Bakari Sellers, after that guy Rayshard Brooks in Atlanta was shot and killed, remember, it was a DUI thing. He had been passed out in the drive-thru of a Wendy's.
0: Totally remember.
3: And then, you know, it's 45 minutes or so of more or less pleasant interaction between him and the police. And then he assaults the police officer, steals one of their tasers. And guess what? That's how you get shot by the cops, genius. And
0: yes.
3: Bakari Sellers, his take, somebody, I don't remember who the anchor was, but asked, like, what do you think our leaders can do now to improve relations? And Bakari Sellers started off by saying, well, stop killing us.
0: But if you reach for a cop's taser, try to take it, what do you think's going to happen?
3: There's a good chance that a bullet's got your name on it. And that's what happens. Angela Rye, I mentioned her. Her take was Rayshard Brooks was peacefully sleeping in his car in the middle of a Wendy's drive-thru. Yeah. Like, he was just trying to get some Z's, and they just walk up and boom, blew him away.
2: We need hotel equity. When you...
0: Yeah, no kidding. I don't know if you happen to see this, too. Alexandria Ocasio-Cortez, I saw this headline, hallucinates non-existent black Democrat rep in Tennessee. I don't know if you heard what she said about Tennessee, because David has pointed out many times, the one Democratic rep is that white dude that brought the chicken in.
3: Yeah.
0: What's his name?
2: Oh, the chicken
3: Steve
2: guy.
3: Cohen.
0: Yeah, Steve Cohen.
3: Cohen.
0: Yeah. That's the only Democratic rep. He's a white guy, right? Here was AOC's take as far as Tennessee.
5: When you are seeing states like Tennessee want to wipe out every black representative on the map in these states, we have an obligation as Americans to stand with black Americans and communities whose representation is being disenfranchised.
0: There aren't any.
3: Yeah.
0: It doesn't matter.
2: Oh.
0: Facts be damned.
2: No.
0: It's like 1896.
3: Yes, exactly.
0: Yeah.
3: Rapidly going back in time to 1619.
0: Oh, my gosh.
2: What was the fun?
0: I don't know if you watched any of the NBA games.
2: Yeah.
0: It's an all-black league. It's like a Negro league.
2: Oh, I see what you mean. Yeah, okay.
0: Wait, no, it's not. There's a bunch of white guys on the floor.
2: I was going to say, there's a lot of Europeans playing the game now.
0: I mean, what is he talking about? That everything's separated still?
3: Yeah.
0: That is still bonkers to me.
3: It's just,
0: that goes unchallenged.
3: Yeah.
0: Okay. All right. And then in California, you got that mayor's race. Mm-hmm. And, man, the knives are out for Spencer Pratt, huh?
3: Oh, yeah, they are. Yeah, Spencer Pratt, he's running to be the next mayor of L.A., and a union-backed political group ran an attack ad against him that doesn't actually feel like an attack ad. I've never seen anything like this.
2: Yeah.
0: Oh, I haven't seen it.
2: Yeah, okay. It's like he bought the ad, Spencer Pratt did.
0: Okay, roll it.
7: Republican Spencer Pratt is the last thing Los Angeles needs for mayor. Pratt opposes using taxpayer money to build brand new houses for our unhoused neighbors, saying it's time for the homeless to get help or get out. Pratt thinks L.A. needs thousands more police officers rather than more social workers, and Republican Spencer Pratt thinks public employee unions should have less power, not more. L.A. is on the right track and needs to stay the course.
0: Oh, dang. Is that hilarious?
2: It is. It's amazing that got past the goalie. It's amazing.
3: Well,
2: somebody didn't raise their hand and go, hey, wait a minute.
0: That tells you everything about their thinking.
2: Right, exactly.
0: They think that's a winner.
2: And the little bubble they live in, where everybody thinks that way, too. I mean, I don't know who disagrees with anything that he just said.
3: Well, I'm still over here not convinced that Pratt himself didn't actually pitch that somehow.
0: Like have a mole somewhere?
3: Yeah, right. Or like they set up this like fake political action committee and got associated with a labor union, and they're like, all right, we're going to run this ad. Okay, here's $200,000 to run the ad. And then they do it.
2: I suppose that's... I mean, it's genius if that was the case.
0: Yeah.
2: Wow. I mean, you know, We don't need more police. No, we don't.
0: Yeah. They more social workers. Well, yes, of course. The crime is insane here.
2: Yes.
0: That's what people have said.
2: Right.
0: Wow. Scott, I know you're a big American Idol fan.
2: Well, I don't know about a big fan.
0: You watch it every season.
2: I didn't watch much this year.
0: But you watched the finale, at least.
2: I watched the last 10 minutes, yeah.
0: So you miss Carrie Underwood. You're a big fan.
2: I did. Well, I am a big fan.
0: And, well, she performed with a band you love.
2: My wife told me about this. She was watching it. She's like, hey, did you see Motley Crue?
0: Because you love this band.
2: Motley Crue?
0: Yes.
2: Yeah.
0: You wear the T-shirt.
2: I like them. I mean, I like them okay. I saw
0: you wear them at a concert that you weren't at.
2: Oh, no, that's true.
0: That means you must be a fan, right?
2: It was a gift.
0: Oh, got it.
2: Yeah, it was a gift.
0: Anyway, did you hear it at all?
2: No, I didn't. My wife said it wasn't bad. That's what she said.
0: You said it was pretty good?
2: Yeah, it was all right.
0: I'll let you judge. David's not too sure, man.
2: Mm-mm.
0: He's not too
2: Vince
0: sure.
2: Vince Neil, though.
8: Oh, yeah. I'm a dreamer, but my heart's a gold.
2: Okay, that's not good.
8: I had a runaway high, so I wouldn't come home alone.
0: Can you at least say you've heard Vince worse?
2: Oh, yeah. Is it, yeah.
0: That's not that bad.
2: I've heard him much worse.
0: Okay.
2: Yeah. I understand the words.

0: together there, that's pretty good.
1: I've heard worse.
0: See?
1: Yeah, it's not bad.
0: Okay.
1: It's not bad. And Vince is not bad there.
0: It was not embarrassing.
1: I mean, I understood the words.
2: I understood my way. But, you know.
0: The five stories we're watching today, much more straight ahead.

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0: The Markley Van Camp and Robbins Show. Jamie Markley, David Van Camp, Scott Robbins, and the five stories we're watching today.
1: Number five, the NBC headline. It has been assumed that hantavirus is contagious only if someone is in close contact with someone who's having symptoms. Some experts now suggest it's possible it may be more contagious than thought.
2: God.
1: But then you read the article, actually, and it's Ashish Jha, that dude.
0: Oh,
1: who is
0: again?
1: The COVID coordinator under Biden. And anyway, yeah, he's saying, well, we're looking at, is it more easily spread under those particular conditions in close contact in a boat? And then they've got somebody from the CDC saying, well, actually, in the article itself, there's no evidence to suggest the Andy strain has changed to make it more infectious. So it's just more fear porn.
2: Clickbait.
1: Yeah.
0: Unbelievable.
1: Number four. Meanwhile, though, a Dutch hospital quarantined 12 staff members for 6 weeks in a preventative measure after blood and urine from a hantavirus patient were handled without observing strict protocols. What are we doing here, folks?
2: I don't know.
0: Man, oh, man.
1: Okay, come on, man. The world's on edge a little bit right now because we've been a little snake bit in the past.
0: Yes.
1: So do this right.
2: Exactly.
1: What are you doing?
2: I know.
1: I mean, I'm over here like we should have told Pete Hegseth that that cruise liner was carrying fentanyl and he would have just blown it up. Problem solved. All right. Number three. The Supreme Court has canceled a court order requiring Alabama to draw a congressional map with two majority black voting districts. Alabama can now draw a more Republican-friendly map, and the games continue. Number two, India's government says they only have around 60 days of crude oil reserves, 60 days of natural gas supplies remaining as well. They're saying, hey, let's try to get that Strait of Hormuz open, shall we?
0: Yes.
1: Yeah, that'd be good. Yeah. And then number one, related, U.S. inflation jumped 3.8%, the fastest rate in 3 years. It was driven mostly by energy prices plus supply chain disruptions because of the war in Iran.
0: All right. We probably need some good news then, right?
1: Mm-hmm.
2: Yeah.
0: That would be helpful.
2: We covered some bad news there.
0: Yeah.
2: Hunta virus. I did not catch it in a boat. I did not catch it with a goat.
0: Are you going to keep this going? Because I don't want to interrupt. No. I want the floor to be yours.
2: I did not catch it here or there. I did not catch it anywhere. Okay.
0: Well, the good news I was going to bring, I happen to see this headline today. There's a Fast and Furious TV show in the works. Got that going for you.
2: Really?
0: Yes. You still have not seen any of the movies, right?
2: No.
0: Have you watched any of them, David?
1: I have. Yeah. Watch that
0: was
1: one.
0: It as bad as you thought it was?
1: Yes,
0: be?
1: It was that. What was the?
0: It was incredible.
1: I think it was the one with Ronda Rousey, where they fly a Lamborghini.
0: Like number nine?
1: Yeah, like out of skyscraper.
0: You got to start with like number five or six.
1: But you know how they get that luxury vehicle from one building to another from a skyscraper? Well, Tyrese worked out the math. And what he had to do was open up those doors because they're like wings, yeah. And that gives him enough lift to get to the next building.
0: I want escapism when I see a movie, David.
2: Well, you got it there.
0: This is the Markley, Van Camp, and Robbins Show. Yes, Vin Diesel made the announcement. There's going to be 4 shows in the works, but NBC is only going to do one of them, apparently. Going to keep that thing going forever. Oh, it's hilarious.
2: Yeah. Well, so the money runs up.
0: Yeah. There was a run of them that was pretty good. The last couple, not quite up to par. I want
2: to see the wings one now.
0: See? I cannot believe after all the talk, you wouldn't watch one of them.
2: I just...
0: Every time you hate fun.
2: I'm going to, I just don't.
0: You never saw Point Break either. No. What's wrong with you?
2: I don't know.
0: Anyway.
2: I'm off.
0: Yeah. Biggest story today, Scott Robbins has not seen Point Break. Hit him up on Facebook. Tell him he needs to see
2: it. I don't like that fun. You know that.
0: It's terrible. All right, a couple of crazy clips you got to hear and watch your story straight ahead.

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3: ABC News, I'm Dave Packer. President Trump posting on social media that American and Nigerian forces executed a mission to eliminate ISIS leader Abu Bilal al-Manuki. The president writing that al-Manuki will no longer terrorize the people of Africa or help plan operations to target Americans. The Trump administration ramping up pressure on Cuba. Sources saying the former Cuban President Raul Castro could soon be indicted in the U.S. At a voting rights rally today in Alabama, Democratic Senator Cory Booker accusing the Supreme Court of attacking the rights of black people.
4: You see, we have seen this before, where some people in black robes try to deny or take away our rights.
3: This after the Supreme Court's recent ruling in favor of Republicans in the battle over redistricting. Workers for the nation's busiest commuter rail line now on strike. New York's Long Island Railroad Union workers hitting the picket line early Saturday after a failed attempt to reach a deal with the MTA. This is ABC News.
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11: WPBF Channel 25 weather forecast for your Sunday. Plenty of sunshine and warm. High of 86 with a low of 76. And as we kick off the work week on Monday, also warm, high of 76 with a chance of thunderstorms, about 50% chance of thunderstorms with a low of 76. Check your weather, WPBF Channel 25.
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0: 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Jamie Markley, David Van Camp, Scott Robbins.
1: What are we talking about? Someone saying we got a second civil war? Is this because of the voting?
2: Yes, it's because of redistricting. Democrats are just increasingly unhinged.
3: They're
2: and
3: out of their minds.
2: Well, it's because they just realized that they really did, to quote the top Democrat in the House, they bleeped around and found out, you know, California, and then they tried to rig Virginia, and then they realized, uh-oh, we've already gerrymandered most blue states within an inch of their lives, and Republicans have the upper hand now. They just did the math. So Representative Benny Thompson, a high-profile Democrat, obviously he was the chair of the January 6th committee, and he said this on MS Now.
1: Okay.
4: This is equivalent to a second civil war. We're going to have to get our act together. As everybody is saying, we're going to have to resist with every fiber in our body. We're going to have to take this system on. At every election.
1: When you were a kid in school and you learned about the Civil War, how brutal it was.
3: Oh.
1: Families torn apart and how many people died.
3: Hundreds of thousands.
1: And what they were fighting for.
3: Yes.
1: To compare this to that is so freaking disgusting.
2: Yeah, it's sick.
1: And it's not even challenged.
3: No, it's that and Jim Crow. They do it all the time. It's what they do.
1: It means nothing.
3: No. Well, I told you, there's words that used to be inflammatory and, you know,
1: oh, yeah,
3: really bad. Now there's commonplace. Now they're just, I disagree with you.
1: Well, and most people can't stand politicians. Mm-hmm. And as you know, right now, if we're to be honest, most Americans are not even paying that much attention to politics outside of gas prices. Mm-hmm. They're really not. I mean, we're in this every day. But most people, are they going to ever hear what Benny Thompson just said?
3: Probably not.
1: Probably not. But the aggregate that happens when they say so many stupid things, okay? And you think about how many stories are out there that you feel like, man, Republicans are really losing their footing politically in this country. You know, and you hear all these predictions, Democrats could take the House, they might even take the Senate. It goes on and on and on, right? And then you look at polling right now, how bad Trump might be or how bad the Republicans are. Still nowhere near as bad as Democrats.
2: Oh, yeah.
1: So far, upside down. I mean, even their own voters can't stand him.
3: Mm-hmm. But they run guys like that up there, and he gets clicks, sound bites, you know, all of that. And you get enough of them together, and all of a sudden, maybe you make a change there. I don't know.
1: They're losing.
3: No, I mean,
1: they're
3: maybe they make a change.
1: They're continuing to lose.
3: But they keep the down. I mean, once they're in, they're in. They double down, triple down. I mean, all the time on the same stuff over and over again.
1: But when has that worked? When's the last time it worked?
3: Hasn't for a while, has it?
2: No, I don't think it works anymore.
1: That's what I wonder.
5: Yeah.
1: And everything, Trump, Trump's the worst, blah, blah, blah. And you know Trump, and he's going to do this until I'm convinced, till he takes his last breath. He's going to just go poke you right in the eye.
3: It's who he
1: continually.
3: Is. It's who he is.
1: Yes.
3: Yeah, that's exactly who he is. But anyway, it's weird because you mentioned that, and how does this help them move the meter at all, right? Benny Thompson, right?
1: Yeah, say this is like a second civil war.
3: I don't think so. I mean, I doubt it does, but it is interesting they keep going back to the same well over and over and over again. I can remember after Trump won this last election, there was talk about, well, they need to come closer to the middle. But they haven't. They've gone further, if anything,
1: dude, I remember,
3: to the right than ever.
1: November 2016,
3: mm-hmm.
1: We have to get out of our bubble.
3: Exactly. Yeah.
1: And go discover what America's about
3: again. Saying,
1: they
3: yes.
1: never did it.
3: You know, it's like the guys at Coke going, you know, we got papaya flavored Coke. It's a great idea. And it tanks, but they just keep putting it out there.
2: Maybe we need
3: hoping
2: to
3: for
2: add
3: different results. Like, you just haven't had the right papaya yet.
2: Yeah, right. Let's just add more papaya, actually.
3: Right, exactly.
2: Maybe that's
3: good.
2: Yes. Maybe that'll work.
1: The Indiana Hoosiers were at the White House yesterday.
3: I saw that.
1: Football team.
3: Yeah. National champs.
1: Fernando Mendoza. He wasn't there, the quarterback.
3: Wasn't he on the phone or something?
1: Well, he called Trump.
3: Oh, that's what it was. Okay.
1: Because he had said, this was a little while back, saying that he wasn't going to be there because, well, he was going to have practice, basically.
6: I'm on the bottom of the totem pole here. I got to prove myself. I can't miss practice.
1: Yeah, he's with the Raiders.
6: As a rookie, I don't think that's a good look. And I want to, you know, try to best serve my teammates. And I don't know if that'd be accomplishing that goal.
1: Got to respect that.
3: Sure do.
1: Trump addressed that. Thought it was kind of funny.
5: Now, the reason he's not here, he was so nice he called, because he has actually, JD's a big fan of ours. You wouldn't believe it, because he didn't show up. I'm not happy, but that's okay. The reason he didn't, because he's at spring training, right?
7: Correct.
5: No, he's been great, and he's at spring training, like his first day or something. I said, you better go there. He was not here for other reasons, like he didn't like Trump or he didn't want to come, I wouldn't even mention him. I'd go through the hole. I'd talk about how great. I wouldn't even mention the quarterback's name. But he's a great guy, actually, and he is actually a big fan of what we're doing for our country. But he became Indiana's first ever Heisman Trophy winner, right, Coach?
1: Yeah. To acknowledge not being there.
3: As only he can.
1: Yes. If it was some stupid reason, like he didn't like Trump. Because there have been plenty of teams that haven't gone.
3: Yeah.
1: For that very reason.
3: I like when he shifts into third person, though. It's great.
1: Yeah.
2: Because he doesn't like Trump.
3: He doesn't like Trump.
1: All right, it's that time. We do it a couple of times a day. Go around the table. It may not be the biggest story out there, but it caught your attention. You want to bring it in. David Van Camp today, what's your story?
2: This is not even close to a news story. It's just something in my life that I find very, very funny, and I wanted to share it with you. I hope you find it 10% as funny as I do.
1: Okay.
2: This has been like a daily basis for me now. So my kids, you know, when we're in the car, we like to listen to music. Most of the time, it's something they want to listen to. One song that they've really liked is a classic Sesame Street song from the 1980s. It's A Rainy Day. Right.
1: Okay.
2: And if you're not familiar with it, here's just a little snippet of it. Right.
1: Okay.
8: Why do we need the rain anyway?
2: Yeah. Okay. So it's that classic, you know, 1980s, whatever. The reason I find it funny, though, is because every time that line happens, my wife thinks I'm insane and my kids think I'm crazy because I can't help stop laughing at that line. And the reason is because my stupid brain does something to that line.
1: Okay.
8: Why do we need the rain?
9: Anyway.
2: Yeah. I hear Joe Biden every time.
3: I did not see that coming.
2: Why do we need the rain? And then I hear him going, anyway.
3: Okay. One more time, David. Come on. I want to hear that again.
8: Why do we need the rain?
9: Anyway.
2: Yeah, that's what I hear. So I'm driving in the truck with the kids in the back, and I'm just like laughing my ass off. And no one knows why. And it's one of those things, I try to explain it, and without the visual or the audio aid, it makes no sense.
1: Yeah, that was the Biden take. If you hold dear, get a lot done. Yes, yes. That one?
9: If you hold near and dear to you, that you like to be able to. Anyway.
2: Yes.

0: into songs like that endlessly again. That's true. It's not all bad.
1: Yeah.
0: Whoo, boy. All right, Scotty, what do you got for What's Your Story?
1: Cynthia West, that's her name, ex-girlfriend of Thomas Massey. There could be a little problem in the Massey life right now. Exposes him as a sexual deviant and bribed her with $5,000 cash to shut her pie hole.
0: What?
1: Massey DM'd her in August of 2024 on X. 2 months after his wife of 31 years died, Massey ended up getting her a congressional staffer job in D.C. Massey pressured her to be involved in deviant sexual behavior with him. Quid pro quo. Cynthia rejected, feeling extremely pressured and uncomfortable. When she rejected, Thomas Massey had her fired, bribed her, and threatened her not to file a complaint. A complaint was, in fact, filed in fall of 2025, the same time period when Massey remarried to a different staffer 20 years younger than him. The man who claimed and screamed the loudest about transparency for Epstein turns out to be a scumbag. Thomas Massey, ladies and gentlemen.
0: I hadn't heard that story.
1: Yeah, that's a big deal now.
0: Do you believe what she's saying?
1: I have no idea if it's true or not.
0: It's like everything you got to take with a grain of salt, don't you?
2: Yeah, I take it with a grain of salt. I mean, if something was filed, last August, you said?
1: Yeah.
2: Yeah, I mean, the timing of that, it's like, is that right around the time they started kind of butting heads, him and Trump? And then is there a political angle to this? I'm not really sure.
1: Well, it's also the same time period that he remarried someone other than her.
2: Yeah.
0: Mm-hmm.
1: That was 20 years younger than him.
0: Right.
1: Yeah.
0: Yeah. Who knows, man?
1: I don't know. Thomas Massey hasn't exactly been a friend throughout the whole thing either.
2: So, oh, no.
1: Of Trump's. So.
2: Well, and then he has an ad out where he's saying, hey, we don't disagree on everything, Trump and I. Like, he's still campaigning as if Trump has endorsed him.
1: Right.
2: That is scumbag behavior.
1: Yeah, it is.
0: Yeah. For my story, you know, Scott, you will say sometimes, we're all told.
1: Yes.
0: You can no longer play the children's games.
1: Yeah, we're told. Some at 18, others at 48, but we're all told.
0: And that's not just sports. That's a lot of different sort of activities.
1: Oh, yeah, it is, yeah.
0: You tell me all the time.
1: Well, because you come in here going, man, my back or whatever. I got to go see the bone rubber today. And it's like, well, stop playing.
0: It was my son-in-law's birthday celebration last night. He wanted to play basketball. What was I going to do, let him down?
1: Your son-in-law is much younger than you, old man Rivers.
0: Anyway, I bring this up to say... there was a whole piece done on the oldest rockers on tour this summer.
1: Oh, gosh. Well, that's ageless.
0: So, you know, when you say you're all told, but maybe when the voice gives out, you got to be done.
1: Yeah.
0: But then if someone's still paying to see you play.
1: That's just it, right?
0: Mike Love of the Beach Boys is the oldest out on the road this year.
1: Yeah.
0: He's 85.
1: Yeah.
0: Bob Dylan will be out on the road.
1: My sister saw him this last summer. He played behind a curtain.
0: And was it good?
1: No.
2: I've heard that from a lot of people. It's
1: the curtain, he plays behind it.
2: Yeah, it's either that or like way off to the side of the stage.
1: Yeah, it's a weird, yeah.
0: It's wild because he turns 85 in a few weeks.
1: Yeah, well.
0: Something like 20 years ago. I thought it was not very good then.
1: Whew.
0: Yeah. Paul Simon. You just mentioned you would like to see Paul Simon.
1: I have never seen Paul Simon. I would.
0: 84.
1: Yeah, better get there.
0: John Anderson of Yes, who still sounds pretty good.
1: He does, doesn't he? With that real high, angelic-y voice of his? Yeah.
0: He's 81.
1: Wow.
0: Eric Clapton is 81.
1: He still sounds okay.
0: Mickey Dolenz of the Monkees is 81.
1: It's the last monkey.
0: Rod Stewart is 81.
1: Doing a big tour this summer.
0: Roger Glover of Deep Purple and Ian Gillan of Deep Purple are both 80.
1: They're still playing.
0: Well, I think they have an album coming out. I saw a blurb where it's their heaviest album in years.
1: Yeah.
0: And they're 80.
1: Gillan still
0: I kind of like that.
1: Got the leather lungs.
0: And John Fogerty also turns 80.
1: Yeah.
0: All out
1: Some
0: on
1: of those
0: road
1: songs you can sing when you get older.
0: Yeah.
1: I mean, Mick Jagger still sings Stone songs.
0: But, man, if you go back 30 years, would you have thought any of these people be playing when they're 80?
1: No.
0: It's kind of cool.
1: Why?
0: People still want to see it?
1: Yeah.
0: All right. News update. And Nimrod's in the news in just a few minutes.

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0: Right. The Markley Van Camp and Robin Show. 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
0: News update, David Van Camp.
1: I got a couple real quick. 20% chance hantavirus is declared by the World Health Organization as a public health emergency, according to the odds makers on CalSheet.
2: 20% chance?
1: 20%. You can bet on it.
2: Yeah. Oh, God.
0: That's not a great chance. No. 20%. Well, not very good.
1: No, I still think, you know, for the people who are like, oh, yeah, we're not locking down again, it's like, I agree with you, because if this becomes a, like, widespread, spreads like COVID kind of thing, with a 35 to 40% mortality rate, you're not locking down because there's no society or government left, my friend. That's like end of world kind of situation, man.
0: That's a lot of people gone.
1: Yes.
0: Yeah.
1: Yeah. Anyway, and then also big news here. Remember the Key Bridge in Baltimore that got hit by that boat?
2: Oh, yeah. Yeah.
0: Yes.
1: A bunch of workers died who were working on the bridge.
0: Yep.
1: Criminal charges have now been filed against the Singapore-based Synergy Marine Limited and a subsidiary as well. They were indicted by the Justice Department. Let's see. In addition, you've got this 47-year-old Indian national whose name is Radhar Krishnan Karthik Nair. He's also been charged.
2: Wow.
1: They're facing charges for conspiracy, willfully failing to immediately inform the U.S. Coast Guard of a known hazardous condition because they were basically dead in the water going towards the... They had no control over the boat.
0: Oh, my goodness.
1: And obstruction of an agency proceeding. They're trying to cover things up, cover up their own negligence.
2: Six no control of the boat.
1: Yeah.
0: What was that dude's first name again?
1: It was Radhakrishnan Karthik Nair.
0: Is that three names?
1: No, that's three names. Yeah.
2: Is the first name Rahad?
1: No, it's Radhakrishnan is his first name.
0: Radhakrishnan.
2: And the last name is what again?
1: Nair.
2: That's it?
1: Yeah. They front-loaded syllables. And
0: that's it?
2: I was going to say.
0: We got to get to New York.
2: So good.
0: My God.
3: When the going gets tough.
4: Damn it, this is too hard.
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4: I love the poorly educated.
0: All right. Nimrods in the News. We go to Florida. Police are investigating two males hopped the fence at a high school and entered a building through an unlocked door. They rode bicycles. They used other equipment intended for special needs kids.
2: Oh.
0: Stole $50 worth of lanyards and got away with approximately 100 hot dogs and ice cream, valued at $60. It happened in the middle of the night, and it sounds like these thieves maybe were students or young adults. They're looking for them. Special needs.
2: Jeez.
0: And that's Nimrod's in the News.
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14: From ABC News, I'm Dave Packer. The Trump administration now ramping up pressure on Cuba.
15: Sources tell ABC News that the U.S. could announce a criminal indictment against former Cuban President Raul Castro as early as next week. Now, this is being investigated by the Southern District of Florida, and it stems around the 1996 shoot down of planes that were operated by the humanitarian group Brothers of the Rescue.
16: ABC's Alex Perche. President Trump posting on social media that American and Nigerian forces executed a mission to eliminate ISIS leader Abu Bilal al-Manuki. The president writing in the post that al-Manuki will no longer terrorize the people of Africa or help plan operations to target Americans. A stunning twist in the Alec Murdoch legal saga, the South Carolina Supreme Court overturning his murder convictions for the death of his wife and son in 2021 due to the alleged actions of a court clerk. ABC's Andrew Dimbert with what we're now hearing.
17: Prosecutors in South Carolina signaling they may now pursue the death penalty in retrial after Murdoch's convictions for murdering his wife and son in their home in 2021 were overturned. In a statement, the South Carolina Attorney General saying, "We're back to square one in this case, and that means all our legal options are on the table, including the death penalty."
16: Democratic Senator Cory Booker accused the Supreme Court of attacking the rights of black people during a voting rights rally Saturday in Alabama.
18: "We saw it with Dred Scott. We saw it with Plessy versus Ferguson. We even saw it with Korematsu. But the solution in those days was not to sit back and agonize. It was to stand up and organize."
16: This follows the Supreme Court's recent ruling in favor of Republicans in the battle over redistricting. The World Health Organization has determined that the Ebola outbreak in Congo and Uganda constitutes a public health emergency of international concern. 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
16: Arizona has become the latest state to deal with the troubling measles outbreak. Health officials in Maricopa County say they're seeing the most cases there in 30 years. As of Saturday, there were 15 cases, 11 of them tied to a single gathering. Dr. Wasim Balin, chief of infectious diseases at Phoenix Children's Hospital.
21: "We're obviously alarmed by the fact that now we're seeing, you know, transmission of the measles virus within the community."
16: He blames the outbreak on fewer vaccinations. The busiest rail service in the U.S. is now shut down. A New York Long Island Railroad workers on strike as of just after midnight Saturday morning.
22: "What do we want? Come on, strike!
1: Metropolitan Transportation Authority management wanted to reduce health care contributions for new LIRR employees to offset pay raises. MTA Chief Jen Oliver.
5: That was why we needed a new feature along the lines of the health care costs.
1: Engineers and Trainmen's Union VP Kevin Sexton says that offer was made right before the strike deadline,
22: which was never discussed in bargaining.
1: The MTA putting shuttle buses into service.
16: ABC's Chuck Sievertson. Tens of thousands of people at a nationalist anti-immigration rally in central London on Saturday. The crowd marching through Trafalgar Square, waving thousands of UK and England flags, even some flying Trump flags, a rally called by Britain's most high-profile far-right activist known as Tommy Robbins. Dave Packer, ABC News.
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26: 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Plenty of sunshine and warm, high of 86 with a low of 76. And as we kick off the work week on Monday, also warm, high of 76 with a chance of thunderstorms, about 50% chance of thunderstorms with a low of 76. Check your weather, WPBF Channel 25.
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0: The Markley, Van Camp, and Robbins Show. Jamie Markley, David Van Camp, Scott Robbins. Mm-hmm. You have an update there, David?
2: I do, yeah. I guess a couple, but Lindsey Graham, Republican senator, he is very upset with the Pentagon. He's very upset with the whole Iran war situation because it's basically not going anywhere. And so Dan Razenkane, chairman of the Joint Chiefs of Staff, and Secretary of War Pete Hegseth are in the hot seat right now in a committee hearing. And Lindsey Graham, he wants to talk about why we're letting Pakistan get away with housing Iranian military equipment.
0: Oh,
2: like, hey, they're supposed to be helping sort of mediate a deal here.
0: Yeah,
2: and they're actively working with the Iranian war machine or what's left of it. And so he's hopping mad about it.
32: Secretary Hegseth, if the mediator is allowing reconnaissance aircraft in Iran to be parked in Pakistani air bases, do you think that's consistent with being a fair mediator?
33: I wouldn't want to get in the middle of these negotiations. Yeah.
32: I want to get in the middle of these negotiations. I don't trust Pakistan as far as I can throw them. If they actually do have Iranian aircraft parked in Pakistan bases to protect Iranian military assets, that tells me we should be looking maybe for somebody else to mediate. No wonder this damn thing is going nowhere.
2: Well, Lindsey never met a war he didn't want.
0: Well, that's true. I mean, if that's true, it's a fair point.
2: Yeah. Oh, I think a lot of frustration. I mean, a lot of us are like, we're just stuck in neutral, or we feel like we are.
0: Yeah.
2: You know?
0: But in the end, that's going to be up to Trump, how we tackle the next thing.
2: Yes.
0: Not on Pete.
2: Oh, yeah, absolutely.
0: Pete's got to be there to answer the question.
2: He's got to take the beating. Yeah. I mean.
0: Yes. But I mean, and Pete can't say, hey, you know who runs this show. It's the Trumpster.
2: Yeah.
0: You can't say that.
2: No.
0: But we all know it.
2: Yeah. No.
0: You know.
2: But his job is to answer those questions. I mean,
0: yeah.
2: He's got the title.
0: Do you think it's possible that Trump is waiting to decide what happens till after the meeting with Xi?
4: That's possible. You know,
2: Something to be said for that, I think. Yeah.
0: Yeah, we'll
2: I thought the same thing this morning.
0: Yeah. Yeah, you do get the feeling that something's going to go down this week, one way or another.
2: Well, he was up tweeting till like midnight last night.
0: Well, that's, come on. Well,
2: 56 different tweets.
4: Then he says,
2: seriously, it was all over the place.
4: Then he ends with, off to China. See you later.
2: Yeah.
4: Right.
2: Yeah.
4: Like, what?
2: Yeah.
0: That's the Trumpster.
2: Yep. It went from Hillary's, crookedness to Iran back to,
0: Obama. Cash.
2: I mean,
0: green cash. Gave him.
2: And it was, timestamps were like, 10:21, 10:22, 10:23. It was like every minute firing off a tweet.
0: Yes.
4: He had a lot to say. Had a lot on his mind.
2: And who's awake at that time? You can't call him, right? I mean,
0: yeah.
2: You again. I'm trying to sleep.
0: There's another story out there that hasn't gotten a whole lot of attention. But today is the deadline for Joe Biden's legal team to try to delay again.
2: Oh, yeah.
0: The release.
2: Yeah.
0: Of the interview with her, if you remember that.
2: Yeah.
0: Because that interview was pretty damning, and you had all the left going after this guy, her.
4: Yeah.
0: Saying, this is not professional, what you've done. He protected Biden, saying, hey, I'm not going to bring this to trial as far as these classified documents because I think the jury will look at this guy as a feebled old man, well-meaning, but no memory. And he's the sitting president.
4: Yes.
0: Which is all, honestly, kind of wild. So, there was an interview done with Mike Howell. You learn who these people are. He's from the Oversight Project. Okay? And he talked about the Biden team fighting the release of this her interview of Joe Biden.
6: I think it's pretty obvious that Joe Biden was very faulty and not of sound mind. And so I expect this is embarrassing reporting for him, which is the motivation behind trying to fight for the release. It'll help, paint a fuller picture of, when the decline started and how bad it was. I also think it'll add context to how the, then former vice president was illegally holding and using classified information, perhaps for private financial gain. Because keep in mind, the reason he wrote this book is because, and this is in the record, Joe Biden was embarrassed that they didn't have enough money. You had Hunter running around and making all the money. And so he paid somebody to write a book for him. And I think he was flipping secrets around in order to have a juicier book.
0: Holy smokes. And maybe I heard that and don't remember it, but Jill was embarrassed that they didn't have more money.
4: Yeah.
0: Boy, doesn't that tell you everything about Joe running again?
4: Yeah, well, yes, it does. I mean, keep in mind, Jill Biden is the lady who, she went out and got the EDD, the doctorate degree.
0: Right.
4: Because she didn't like that their joint mail was addressed to, at the time, Senator Joe Biden. Doctor comes first, according to the post office. So, yeah, this is the conversations with his ghostwriter, where he's talking about the classified information, because the interview with her has already been out, and they really didn't want that out there.
0: Yeah. Yeah, he was talking about, Howell was talking about why we shouldn't forget about the whole episode. Some of you are like, this is done. He's not the president anymore. You'll hear that all over PMS Now and everything else. And he says,
6: I'll say that the matter of how this country was run by an auto pen for 4 years still remains one of the greatest constitutional scandals in American history. I know that
0: it's true.
6: Kind of lost the spotlight a little bit in recent years with how quickly news moves. But we need to return as a country focused to this issue because, for all of the talks going on right now about attacks on democracy this, attacks on democracy that, there's been nothing more undemocratic than a president, an entire branch of government, rather, being outsourced to staff using an auto pen. And so when we, have potential pieces of evidence like a, long recording of Joe Biden with his ghostwriter, there's no reason that should not be in the public record.
0: Yeah.
4: Yeah. It is kind of amazing how you have a pretty good slice of the country who's just like, yeah, let's move on. It's like, I don't know, man. That was, you talk about, and he brings it up, I think, very well, saying you're talking about threat to democracy. What's a bigger threat to democracy than knowingly having a puppet president?
0: Exactly. And all these shadowy figures behind the scenes are running the show.
4: Yeah.
0: Feel like, well, that's just conspiracy. No, that happened.
4: Yeah.
2: Yeah.
0: It's pretty wild. Yes.
2: Our presidency was a call center.
0: Something. And yeah. All those pardons. Who knows?
2: I know.
0: CNN last night. It seemed bonkers. I've only heard different clips of what was going on there, David.
4: Oh, yeah. Well, Democrat activist, former South Carolina state rep, Bakari Sellers, he's melting down because southern states are getting rid of what are now illegally drawn race-specific districts. And, boy, he got mad because Kevin O'Leary, he's just saying, hey, they're trying to follow the law now. And, yeah, they're going to use it to their benefit. Of course they are, because that's what both parties will do when it comes to redistricting.
0: Right.
4: And, well, apparently that was just just one step too far for Bakari Sellers.
0: Okay.
7: There are people in this country who fought, died, and bled for the right to vote. Don't be a d***. Just understand.
8: Okay. Bakari,
7: just,
8: please.
7: Just
8: I'm not
7: understand.
8: I'm something else.
7: Just,
8: the Constitution is being upheld. Okay.
7: Just,
8: you have a problem
7: just,
8: with that?
7: Just
8: you have a problem
7: understand.
8: With the Constitution
7: of the
8: United States
7: understand.
8: Of America? Bakari,
0: Unhinged.
2: Well, it gets him booked again.
4: Oh, sure.
2: He'll be nuts. Put him on.
4: Yep.
2: People like to watch nuts.
0: But they don't.
2: No.
0: The ratings are in the tank.
2: Yeah, for CNN, but you're trying.
0: It's awful.
2: No, it's bad.
0: I mean, most of the time you see clips on X showing how nuts these people are. It's not CNN saying, look at our great product.
4: Right.
0: It's other people putting the clips on saying, look how freaking crazy these people are.
4: Yes.
0: Because the last ratings I saw, it was like the lowest, what, on record for them?
4: I mean, it's been a rough few years, yeah, for sure.
0: With no signs of turnaround. Every once in a while, you'll have like this, you know, bright, shiny diamond in the rough on a network like that. As far as I can tell, there's nothing.
4: No.
2: Their anchors, really. Though, apparently, and I don't know if this is true or not, but on starting Sunday afternoons, bowling competitions.
0: You're joking.
2: I am, but it's a ratings grabber.
0: Gee whiz, man. And then, where did this come from? Jewish women are too ugly to be raped? Who in
4: Dude.
0: The hell said that?
4: Yeah, this was a crazy scene at a pro-Hamas protest. An older white lady, who otherwise looked kind of normal, walked up to a counter-protester who thinks that apparently the Jews deserve to live. I know that's a crazy thought for some people.
0: Oh, my gosh.
4: Was holding a sign that said, rape is not resistance, referring to, like, Hamas, because the pro-Palestinian people try to say that Hamas is just doing an act of resistance. And so this person has a sign that says, rape is not resistance, right? And
0: yes.
4: This is what the older woman said.
0: Okay.
4: She added, maybe with a condom.
0: That says so much more about that dark, evil soul.
4: Yes.
0: Than anything else.
4: Yes.
0: You look like
2: that's,
0: ashen.
2: That's terrible.
0: Shot.
2: That's terrible.
0: Yeah.
2: That's unbelievable.
0: Yeah, it's not that often. I mean, you get so jaded listening to stuff every day where you're like, nothing's too shocking. And you're like, this older woman just said that?
2: She just said it.
0: Yeah, that's reprehensible.
4: Yeah.
0: Wow.
2: Okay.
0: Yeah.
2: Yeah, let's have a conversation.
4: That's why I roll my eyes whenever I hear the activists saying, we're not anti-Semitic, we're anti-Zionism.
2: Exactly.
4: Well, you know, the thing is, though, is that even if you are that way, your friends are not.
0: No. Man,
2: that's
0: we
2: rough.
0: Have ugliness
2: really
0: in this country, dude.
2: That is ugly. Wow. Man.
0: And before social media and smartphones, I don't think we had any idea how ugly it was.
4: No.
0: Was it always like this? It seems to get crazier.
2: I don't. It's got to be.
0: It's like a social contagion?
2: It has to be because it wasn't that nuts. It was nuts, but it wasn't that nuts.
0: Yeah.
2: There was some decorum.
0: I saw the story. I didn't know whether to bring it in or not. With that look on your face, Scott.
2: Yeah, that was terrible, though. Wow.
0: Did you hear about the woman from Oregon just reunited with her cat 7 months after it went missing during a road trip in Texas?
2: Oh, that's nice.
0: See? Was brought to a Texas vet identified by microchip.
2: Mm.
0: But they didn't know how to get the cat back to Oregon. So an online gaming friend jumped in and used airline miles to personally fly the cat back to Oregon.
2: Oh, nice.
0: Now the cat is back safely.
2: Reunited with this.
4: That friend didn't have a whole lot going on. Burn my airline miles to get a damn cat.
0: Is there anything that's ever going to happen if I bring a good story in that one of you guys doesn't try to bring it down in some sort of way?
2: Cat story is my favorite after the one you played before that. Oh, I need a cleansing.
0: That was David, too.
2: Yeah.
4: Dexter's dead.
0: I know, your cat's dead.
2: I got two live ones.
0: The five stories we're watching today and more depression straight ahead.
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0: Markley, Van Camp, and Robbins Show. Jamie Markley, David Van Camp, Scott Robbins, and the five stories we're watching today.
1: One, two, three. All right, five. Number five, a big fraud bust announced from Immigration and Customs Enforcement. This involves 10,000 foreign students who claim to be working for highly suspect employers as part of the federal government's operational practical training program. What they found was empty buildings and locked doors where hundreds of foreign students are supposed to be working. Multiple employers claiming the same address where none of them actually have a lease. Small homes listed as work sites for hundreds of foreign students where no employees are present. When someone answers the door, they don't know what you're talking about. There's no business here. What do you mean? Good golly.
2: Dude, are they trying to lie?
3: Yeah.
2: To rip off the government.
1: It really is.
3: Seems to be.
1: Now, number four, a Dutch hospital has quarantined 12 staff members for 6 weeks in a preventive measure after blood and urine from a hantavirus patient were handled without observing strict protocols. Great going, everybody. Number three, Scott's not worried enough. Keep screwing up.
3: When you when you put the combination of blood and urine together, nothing good happens. Nothing.
1: Number three, the Supreme Court has canceled a court order requiring Alabama to have a congressional map with two black majority voting districts. Alabama is now free to draw a more Republican-friendly map. Number two, India's government, meanwhile, they're getting nervous about this Iran war, saying they've only got around 60 days of crude oil reserves, 60 days of natural gas supplies remaining as well. And here at home, inflation, not good, jumped 3.8%, the fastest rate in 3 years, not a big surprise. Sucks to see it, though, driven mostly by energy prices plus supply chain disruptions due to the war.
4: Okay.
2: Dang.
4: Yeah. I read about something today that I had not heard of before. It's called the boomer bad news drop. You've heard of such a thing before?
3: No, but I can't wait to hear about it.
4: Because you're the boomer on the show.
3: Yep. Bad news is what I swim in.
4: It's what people say either their parents or maybe older relatives. It's when they casually send alarming news with zero context.
3: Yeah.
4: Why are you laughing, David? Because you got a story, you have to.
1: I'll just make up a name. I mean, it was a tragic story. But, a family member of mine who is a baby boomer texted us that, Uncle Joe, I'll call him.
4: Okay.
1: It said, I'm not even kidding, BTW, Uncle Joe fell off a ladder, he's dead. And that was it.
4: Oh, my goodness. That's exactly what they're talking about.
1: Yes.
4: With this,
1: I'm like, what are you
4: making,
1: Uncle
4: drop?
1: Joe? What?
4: Yeah, they said it would be like randomly admitting that maybe they had surgery and didn't want to bother anyone, or out of the blue describing your uncle's platelet count from a recent blood draw.
3: Oh.
4: And people are like, wait a second, I didn't even know he was sick.
1: Yeah.
4: It's like you already know, but you really don't. But yeah, yours takes the cake, David.
1: It's like, oh, and he's dead. And I'm like, what do you mean he's dead? I'm like, can I have some more context here? Like, what happened? Did someone push him? Did he just fall? Like, what?
4: Right, like exactly what happened there. That is crazy. Said therapists say that boomers were raised to treat emotions like facts instead of conversations. So instead of easing into the difficult news, they drop it mid-sentence and move on.
1: Yeah. Sorry, you can't BT dubs a death. You can't, by the way.
4: Right. And then people on Reddit, they say it's because boomers love to be the first ones to give bad news.
1: I think that's probably more the truth, yeah.
4: You think so, Scott?
3: I don't know. I've never done it that way, but I can see where it could happen. Like, went to church today, then went out to dinner.
4: This is the Markley, Van Camp, and Robin Show.
3: By the way, Grandpa's dead. Anyway, after that, we went swimming, and... What? Wait a minute. Grandpa's dead.
1: And then BT Dubs.
3: Yeah,
1: Jamie's having some distress right now.
3: What happened to you? What's wrong with you?
4: My hamstring just seized up on me.
1: Can seize up, yeah. It does that from time to time.
3: We're all told.
4: Dude,
1: you did play
4: we
1: basketball
4: sit in these chairs.
1: Yeah.
4: We sit in these chairs where your feet are well on the other side of your knee. Like they go backwards.
3: Oh, I don't sit like that.
4: Where do you put your feet?
3: I got a little thing I can sit them on.
4: Well, that's nice. Yeah. That's why you don't want to give up
3: well,
4: that chair.
3: It's part of my chair. Yeah.
4: All of a sudden, my hamstring is like, shh. I'm like, oh my gosh. It's going to be fine. We've got a news update and knee screaming in pain coming up.

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3: ABC News, I'm Dave Packer. The Trump administration now ramping up pressure on Cuba.
4: Sources tell ABC News that the U.S. could announce a criminal indictment against former Cuban President Raul Castro as early as next week. Now, this is being investigated by the Southern District of Florida, and it stems around the 1996 shoot down of planes that were operated by the humanitarian group Brothers of the Rescue.
5: ABC's Alex Brochet. President Trump posting on social media that American and Nigerian forces executed a mission to eliminate ISIS leader Abu Bilal al-Manuki. President writing in the post, al-Manuki will no longer terrorize the people of Africa or help plan operations to target Americans. South Carolina prosecutors signaling they may pursue the death penalty in the retrial of Alec Murdoch. The World Health Organization has determined that Ebola outbreak in Chicago, in Congo and Uganda constitutes a public health emergency of international concern. This is ABC News.
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14: WPBF Channel 25 weather forecast for your Sunday. Plenty of sunshine and warm. High of 86 with a low of 76. And as we kick off the work week on Monday, also warm. High of 76 with a chance of thunderstorms, about 50% chance of thunderstorms with a low of 76. Check your weather, WPBF Channel 25.
15: Yep. The Markley Van Camp and Robbins Show. Jamie Markley, David Van Camp, Scott Robbins. You know what's going on? It's what? Still happening. John Brennan said the quiet part out loud.
16: He really did.
17: He did?
15: Yes.
17: Yeah. I missed this.
15: We still have deep state actors getting in the way of the Trump agenda.
16: Yes.
15: Oh, he said it.
16: He said it on MS Now. Says, don't, you know, I think he was asked something along the lines of, what do you say to Americans who are worried that the Trump administration is holding people like you, scumbags like you, accountable? They didn't say
15: that. Yeah, wasn't that Nicole Wallace?
16: Yeah.
15: Yeah. Yeah, here you go.
18: There's still a legion of professionals in the law enforcement environment, the Department of Justice, as well as the CIA and other places, the ones who are refusing to follow politically motivated prosecutions, those who are refusing to support any type of political activities on the part of the Trump administration that are inconsistent with the authorities, the responsibilities of the intelligence community, law enforcement community, and Department of Justice.
15: Seems like the evidence we've seen, that guy could be in jail.
16: Yeah.
17: Yes.
15: So, of course, he's going to say BS like that. Mm-hmm. You know? And I suppose all the intellectuals that watch that network, they believe that. I don't think anybody else does.
16: I like that you mentioned intellectuals who watch MS Now. People who consider themselves very, very smart.
15: Yes.
16: Are like, yes, we can trust the former CIA director and we can trust the intelligence community, the patriots within the system, are also the same people who, like, 6 years ago were like, defund the police, all cops are bastards. Like, wait a minute, hold on a second.
15: I know.
16: I think you got it, like, backwards. If you're going to go after one particular law enforcement apparatus, I mean, I think probably the guys who can kind of act without accountability in a lot of circumstances, those would be the ones I would be suspicious of first.
15: Yes. Now, just lost so many ways.
17: Oh, yeah.
15: And it's always just trying to control a narrative. But again, I think with so many different things that we've seen over the last 5-6 years, maybe even 10 years, when it just comes down to common sense that people already know, and it drifts more toward, I mean, if you want to make it into politics, one particular political party. That would be the Republicans. Now, the Republican Party is jacked up.
16: Oh, yeah.
15: My opinion. And oftentimes seems to be useless.
16: Mm-hmm.
15: Because they fall victim to the same thing the Democrats do. Everybody wants theirs. Everybody wants their personal peace. But instead of going off on that, I read like 3 different stories that were completely different, but it's all sort of the same theme. One was from Joe Klein, his Substack, and he's not a conservative, talking about the boy problem.
17: Oh, yeah.
15: Another one was NPR, their weekend edition on Sunday for Mother's Day. They did, their big feature story was why women are choosing to be single mothers because they don't need a man.
16: Mm-hmm.
15: Okay. And then there was another piece written by Ed Lattimore. And if you have ever followed Ed before, you know, a man's man, talking about the whole red pill rabbit hole for young men online, like getting caught up in the wrong types of influence.
16: Yeah.
15: Like you got to dominate women.
16: Yeah.
15: That's what you need. You need to be alpha all the way.
17: Yeah. What's wrong with that? Yeah.
16: Oh, geez. By the way, did you get to drive your car this morning?
17: No.
15: Oh, crap.
17: Oh. It's not my car. It's our car. See? So she drives further than I do. And she, her, yeah. So anyway.
15: Man.
17: David coming hard.
15: He did there.
17: I know he does.
15: Whew. Anyway, the thing about these 3 pieces, all of them were really interesting reads. But it all comes down to sort of common sense. You know, like with Joe Klein and the whole boy problem, he's talking about Democrats, per se, saying, you know, let's talk about boys. They're the losers of the digital age. You know the stereotype, sitting in the basement, pajamas, playing video games, and increasingly gambling on sports. There are estimates that there are 7 million men who have simply dropped out of the workforce.
17: Gosh, dang.
15: And then people think it's way more than that. But boys have been slipping behind girls in an array of stats, from high school dropouts, like 50% higher, to college graduation rates, like right now. And he put in an interesting stat. Black women graduate from college at a 44% rate. White men, 34%.
17: Well, I would never, ever have thought that was 34%, that low.
15: Yes.
17: Holy cow.
15: Yep. Men commit 70% of the violent crimes. Yes.
17: True.
15: 11.5% of males over the age of 12 have a substance use disorder versus 6.4% of females. It goes on and on and on and on. He goes, the boy problem is especially difficult for the Democratic Party. In 2024, the gender gap was 10% of the electorate. 55% of men voted for Trump, 45% women. But it's a far more serious deficit than the marginal differences that may accrue from the restriction of racial gerrymandering, which have been reported by the media. Which is interesting when you get into the dynamics of that. That you can talk about gerrymandering all you want and this and that. But when you look at the disparity between males and females when it comes to Republicans and Democrats, that's a bigger problem for the Democrats than gerrymandering, basically. But he's talking about, you know, this whole problem. And he's saying that men need physical coming-of-age rituals like the military. That this would be a good thing. Now, this guy, he's on the left, yeah, by everything it appears when he's talking about his favorite politicians. But he's saying things that come back to, like, common sense. Yeah. Which means he's going to be kicked out of that club.
16: Oh, yeah. You got to have a purpose.
15: Yes.
17: But I can't believe the amount, though, that are not in the workforce.
15: Yes.
17: Dropped out of the workforce.
15: Yes.
17: To do what?
16: Play video game, watch porn, and gamble.
17: But where's the money coming from?
16: Mom and dad.
15: Mom.
17: God.
15: And usually it's mom. Yeah. And it's a codependency sort of problem. And then Ed Lattimore's red pill rabbit hole issue he's talking about, because a lot of these things online, you know, oh, what's the dude's name? Was the fighter.
16: Oh,
15: he's the worst.
16: The totally not gay Andrew Tate?
15: Yes.
16: 100% not gay.
15: Right. Like him and Nick Fuentes.
16: Also, like, 100% not gay.
15: Yes. You know, they're and people like them, they're trying to sell something to young men. And sometimes it's, take my course, and you'll pick up women like you've never picked them up before. And enough dopey guys like, okay, this is what I need. And it's just stupid. But what Lattimore talks about is the way they recruit, the same way gangs recruit in the inner city. Because it's going to give you stature. It's going to give you respect. It's going to give you all these things. And I didn't know this stat until Lattimore put it in there. Most guys get out of gangs, not because of the fear of going to jail or anything else. It's because what was promised to them wasn't delivered. They didn't get the respect or the juice or anything else that came from the gang life. What it came with is a lot of headaches, and then they just wanted out of it, which I thought was interesting. And then as far as the whole NPR weekend edition about why women are choosing to be single mothers, and how they don't need a man, but then oftentimes they will then room together to raise their children together. Oh, okay, you don't need a man, but you need somebody.

0: Yes, you did do that.
1: Yeah.
2: Gosh.
0: All right, Scotty, what do you got for your story?
2: This is interesting. I haven't heard it anywhere else, but I was reading a piece today that, you know, peace talks between the U.S. and Iran have crashed and burned, or appears to anyway.
0: Yeah.
2: They're surfacing some reports now. Experts familiar with Iran are saying that there may be indications of an Iran bug out underway by the Muslim leadership. They're getting out and they're heading to Russia. The apparent collapse of the U.S.-Iran negotiations has intensified these fears that the senior figures inside Tehran's leadership are going to flee to Russia, seeking refuge. Now, whether that's true or not, or whether there's any legs on that, I don't know. Benjamin Netanyahu said in a recent interview, the whole scaffolding of the terrorist proxy network that Iran collapses if the regime in Iran collapses itself. Now, again, I don't know if any of this stuff is true or not, but I read this and went, well, we kept hearing that internally it's shaky.
0: Yeah,
2: I mean, things
0: that
2: are going to hell in a handbag quickly, you know? And if they are, in fact, going to bug out, and they are, in fact, for fear of their lives, which they should be, by the way, then that may be the logical next step. And then they're talking about what happens after that. The Iranian people actually get their country back. And, you know, I mean, again, that's hypothetical at this point in time, but it's got some legs to it. The story does.
0: We'll see.
2: Yeah, I'm going to follow that one.
0: All right. For my story, it's kind of going back to Time Magazine's Best Inventions of 2023. And it was AI-powered robot shoes.
2: Oh, that would be cool.
0: That allow you to walk 6 miles per hour.
2: Wow.
0: Yeah, a lot faster. Well, it's a thing now. They're coming out. The CEO of Shift Robotics, Zunji Zhang, was talking about his invention. You can decide for yourself. You think
3: I have always been excited, interested in personal mobility. But then I start asking myself why I never walked, even though walking is the safest way of getting around the, you know, cities. When you push off your toe, you need something that prevents you from slipping backwards. You have a very big push-off force to the ground. We will accelerate at the same time. But as soon as you release and you transition into, you know, what we call control the fall, we stop giving you more, you know, gas to continue accelerating.
0: So I've seen a video of this, and sure enough, you can see that you are going faster.
2: That's cool.
0: Yeah, I would say it's also sad. Just get out and walk.
2: Well, sometimes, like with neuropathy in my feet, like sometimes our balance here in question, and that would help.
0: Okay, I'm going to show you the video. I don't know that you think that's going to help.
2: Also, if I'm a wide receiver in the NFL, I got cleats that are made now.
0: Well, yeah.
2: I can go really fast on the field.
0: I don't think it's going to help you with that.
2: Oh, dang.
0: Because you're running.
2: I thought he said you can go faster.
0: Yes, as walking.
2: Oh, you can't run in them?
0: Okay. I'll show you the video and you'll see.
2: I wouldn't choose. Whatever.
0: Golly. All right, news update at Nimrod's in the news coming up.

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0: The Markley Van Camp and Robin Show. 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
0: News update, David Van Camp.
1: Well, I got a couple of options here. One is from our friends at KVI in Seattle, a great affiliate. Ari Hoffman is an afternoon host there, breaking the story that a company called Delta Camshaft in Tacoma, the largest custom camshaft regrinding company in America, moving out after 48 years. Why? Crime and taxes. Can't afford it. Moving to Arizona.
0: Dang.
2: Well, what do you think is going to happen? No.
0: I know. Yeah.
2: If you got the wherewithal and you can do it, yeah, go.
0: Yeah.
2: Yeah.
0: Got to change the way you're doing things as far as crime.
1: Yeah.
0: My goodness. All right, we got to get the Nimrod. Here we go.
3: When the going gets tough.
4: Damn it, this is too hard.
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4: I love the poorly educated.
0: All right. Nimrod's the news. We go to Hawaii. You may have seen this online. This dude, this guy that hurled the rock at Lonnie, the Hawaiian monk seal.
2: Oh,
0: yeah.
2: Oh, no.
0: He's like, what are you doing? He's like, I'm rich. I can pay the fine. Well, somebody brought some justice right on the spot, gave the guy a beat down.
1: Yeah, beat him up.
0: Yeah.
2: Good.
0: And the dude is going to be facing prosecution.
2: Good.
0: That hurled it.
2: Good.
0: But yeah, that was instant right there for you, Scotty, and that's Nimrod's in the news.

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9: From ABC News, I'm Dave Packer. A terror leader killed in Nigeria.
10: President Trump posting on social media that American and Nigerian forces executed a mission to eliminate ISIS leader Abu Bilal al-Manouki. The president writing that al-Manouki will no longer terrorize the people of Africa or help plan operations to target Americans, and that the terror group's global operation is now, in his words, greatly diminished.
9: ABC's Rachel Scott. Hundreds of Long Island railroad workers went on strike early Saturday, shutting down the nation's busiest commuter railway. In a post on X, Governor Kathy Hochul said that the MTA remains ready to negotiate. ABC's Morgan Norwood is at New York's Penn Station.
11: The Trump administration attempted to broker a deal through an emergency board last fall. New York Governor Kathy Hochul blaming the president for the failed talks, writing, "The disruption that Long Islanders face is the direct result of reckless actions by the Trump administration to cut mediation short and push these negotiations toward a strike." Trump immediately firing back on social media, writing, "I have nothing to do with it. Never even heard about it until this morning."
9: At a voting rights rally Saturday in Alabama, Democratic Senator Cory Booker accusing the Supreme Court of attacking the rights of black people.
12: "You see, we have seen this before, where some people in black robes try to deny or take away our rights."
9: This after the Supreme Court's recent ruling in favor of Republicans in the battle over redistricting, Booker comparing those rulings to past Supreme Court decisions like Dred Scott. In central London,
13: "We will be silent, never!"
9: Tens of thousands of people Saturday taking part in a nationalist anti-immigration rally. It's an indication of the growing power of a far-right movement said to be closely linked to President Trump's MAGA movement in the United States. A separate pro-Palestine march also drew tens of thousands at the same time in London. 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
16: WPBF Channel 25 weather forecast for your Sunday. Plenty of sunshine and warm. High of 86 with a low of 76. And as we kick off the work week on Monday, also warm. High of 76 with a chance of thunderstorms, about 50% chance of thunderstorms with a low of 76. Check your weather, WPBF Channel 25.
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3: Welcome to this edition of the No Restraint Podcast. I'm your host, Joyce Kaufman. And of course, there's very little else to talk about, right? But the news. I remember growing up when people would say, never discuss religion or politics if you want to keep your friends and family calm during any kinds of gatherings. But it seems as though that's all we talk about these days, which in my business is probably a good thing. But watching what has transpired over this weekend has really caused me to question the value of a media who seems inclined to participate in every story, not just report them. And of course, I'm talking about the White House Correspondents' Dinner. And I've seen some of the most ridiculous comments come out of officials that I think I've ever seen in my life. I can begin with former President Barack Obama, who commented yesterday, Sunday, on the attempted assassination of President Donald Trump and administration officials at that dinner and claimed that it was unclear why the gunman opened fire at the event. He addressed the shooting in a social media post hours after reports shed light on the gunman's plan and reason for targeting Trump at the dinner. When Obama condemned the attack, however, he claimed that details about the motives remained a mystery. Although we don't yet have the details about the motives behind last night's shooting at the White House Correspondents' Dinner, it's incumbent upon all of us to reject the idea that violence has any place in our democracy, Obama wrote. It's also a sobering reminder of the courage of and sacrifice that U.S. Secret Service agents show every day. I'm grateful to them and thankful that the agent who was shot is going to be okay. The shooter, of course, is a 31-year-old Cole Tomas Allen of California, who laid out his plan and defended his violence in a 1,000-word document that he posted just moments before the attack. In the manifesto, Allen referred to Trump as a pedophile, rapist, and traitor, and called himself the friendly federal assassin. Allen wrote that his goal was to murder Trump administration officials at the White House Correspondents' Dinner, targeting from highest ranking to lowest, excluding FBI Director Kash Patel for unknown reasons. After the shooting, Republicans, including President Donald Trump, urged Democrats to tone down their political rhetoric and resolve our differences. I do think that the hate speech of the Democrats is very dangerous. That's what Trump told CBS News during a 60 Minutes interview on Sunday. The same interview where Nora O'Donnell read aloud those descriptions of Donald Trump from the manifesto, calling him a rapist and a pedophile and something else. And he definitely called her to task for that and said, "You're disgusting. Why would you read that? Those are lies." Well, it appears that Allen bought into many of the leftist talking points regarding President Trump and his administration's policies. Allen latched on to conspiracy theories about Trump's involvement with convicted pedophile Jeffrey Epstein and condemned U.S. military strikes on suspected drug runners in the Caribbean, calling them fishermen executed without trial. Allen, who described himself as a Christian, argued that his faith required him to turn to violence for the sake of people who are being oppressed. In his manifesto, Allen sought to reconcile his faith with his heinous plan. Turning the other cheek is for when you yourself are oppressed. Turning the other cheek when someone else is oppressed is not Christian behavior. It's complicity in the oppressor's crimes, Allen wrote. And while the gunman claimed that he intended to minimize casualties of event attendees, he wrote that he was willing to open fire on anyone in the ballroom. "I would still go through most everyone here to get to the targets if it were absolutely necessary, on the basis that most people chose to attend a speech by a pedophile, rapist, and traitor are thus complicit. But I really hope it doesn't come to that," he wrote in the manifesto. Allen was taken down by Secret Service agents at the Washington Hilton before he made it to the ballroom. Reminder, we call this the Hinckley Hilton because that is where John Hinckley shot not just the President Ronald Reagan, but James Brady. And we remember that, some of us more vividly than others. Now, one Secret Service agent was shot before the gunman made it to the ballroom. And his bulletproof vest is actually what saved his life. And for that, we can be grateful. But at the same time, we have to understand that right now, the Department of Homeland Security, who are responsible for the Secret Service, have no funding. And apparently, that's okay with the members of the press because they seldom bring it up. It's also okay with the amazing Democrat Party, who also refuse to talk about it. One would think it'd have some relevance, particularly today, after what we saw happen on Saturday night. But again, I don't know why I am pretending that we're going to get something different from the mainstream media, why we're going to get something different from the Democrat Party, when we have seen absolutely no indication that there is any understanding of what's really happening with this rhetoric or any remorse for contributing to it. That's amazing to me. But again, I'm getting used to it. And maybe what we need to start seeing is Democrats step up and try and reject this violence and say it loudly and not be so crazy for votes in a midterm, which I assume is their rationale, to keep it quiet. You know, it's about time that the media started scolding the Democrats. Widespread sentiments against political violence don't line up with the record of rhetoric from leading Democrats that's readily recirculated by the RNC. And we see it all the time, so we know it's happening. And we just had another assassination attempt against the president. In the wake of tragedies, leftists have often ripped anyone calling for thoughts and prayers, right? No matter the subsequent steps taken towards preventing future devastation. By contrast, despite past promises to lower the temperature, Democrats continue to demonize President Donald Trump, a point that's hammered home with receipts after yet another attempt on the chief executive's life. Among the top offenders, the RNC's research account on X called out House Minority Leader Hakeem Jeffries, who seemingly is keenly aware of his and his colleagues' records on this, invoked the breach of the U.S. Capitol on January 6, 2021, in a game of capturing the moral high ground. America will not be lectured about civility by far-right extremists in Congress, insisted Jeffries, particularly those who provide aid and comfort to hundreds of violent rioters who brutally beat police officers on January 6. Another falsity that they just keep saying. There will be ample time to vigorously debate the issue of the day. Now is a time to unify. Well, let me express something to you, Minority Leader Jeffries. You don't unify by calling people who were protesting and relatively peacefully all kinds of names and accusing them of anti-American behavior when in fact

0: fact, they were doing exactly what that amendment, that First Amendment, tells us to do, which is to protest. Why is it so hard for the Democrats, and in particular Hakeem Jeffries, to admit that it is wrong to do what he did on Friday? He called for maximum warfare against President Trump and his administration. What exactly does maximum warfare look like to Hakeem Jeffries? Because for some people, it looks like what we saw take place Saturday night. Similarly, the account turned to Senate Minority Leader Chuck Schumer, who posted a statement which read, "I am closely monitoring the unfolding situation at the White House Correspondents' Dinner. I'm grateful for the quick response of law enforcement and am praying everyone remains safe." What remains unsaid is anything resembling condemnation for the arrested suspect, whose alleged manifesto makes it clear the intent was to target the administration from highest rank to lowest. Last time I checked, President Donald Trump is the highest rank in the administration. Chuck Schumer has yet to condemn the radical leftist who tried to assassinate President Trump and his administration last night. How does that even line up? Having garnered national attention as a noted member of the so-called Seditious Six that promoted U.S. service members refusing to follow allegedly illegal orders, Michigan Senator Alyssa Slotkin took time to condemn political violence in the country and expressed how she was grateful that the president and all the guests at dinner were safe without serious injury. Last summer, just last summer, she was on record describing Trump as an existential threat to democracy, leading the RNC to assert, "Your vile rhetoric is inciting violence against President Trump and Republicans." And they just can't even see their part in all of this. Likewise, California's leading Democratic gubernatorial candidate, Tom Steyer, made a statement against political violence with strong condemnation. Left out of his post was any reference to the chief executive who, while working on his own White House bid on the 2020 campaign trail, said his need to impeach Trump began after comparing the first administration to Nazis. You know, these people think we don't have the receipts, but we do. Democratic governors Tim Walz of Minnesota and J.B. Pritzker of Illinois were similarly called out for tepid statements on violence, as they, too, referred to Trump as fascist to his core, comparing the nation under him to Nazi Germany. These remarks, among others, found social media asserting with certainty how they view the leftists responding to anything that they disagree with. No one has ever been more dangerous to this country than Donald Trump, and he's a fascist to his core. That's the disgusting rhetoric that came out of Tim Walz, and yet he tries to take the high ground. How about Pritzker? He said, "America is essentially becoming Nazi Germany under President Trump. This kind of sick rhetoric has consequences and is inciting violence." Just exactly when will enough be enough? Leftists, when they define violence, they say silence is violence, whiteness is violence, borders are violence, guns are violence. Leftists, when they're denying violence, shooting anyone opposed to leftism is not violence. Maximum political warfare everywhere, all the time, according to the Democrats, is not violence. The only thing that Democrats understand is violence. This is a perfect representation of the Democrat Party. This is the evil that you can't negotiate with or compromise with. You know, when Democrats don't get their way, they become dangerous. And I think we have to call that out. We cannot continue to pretend that there isn't a real link between the violence that people are hearing every day about Donald Trump or towards Donald Trump and the actions that sometimes seem to be taking place more frequently than any of us would like to see. But at least even MSN Now hosts did call out some of the disturbing left-wing theories, and I was grateful to see that. It was a surprise, actually, when you think about it. But during a discussion on the weekend, of the incident at the Washington Hilton Hotel in Washington, MS Now host Eugene Daniels expressed his frustration with those claiming the shooting was staged. One thing that I'm disturbed by as we woke up this morning is seeing folks on the internet say that this was a false flag, that we are basically all in cahoots now to say that this was staged. I literally got an email from someone who said to me, well, Trump really needs something to make him look good. Now, how does an assassination attempt make him look good? And I think as someone who tries to be open-minded, and I look at all the people who were in that room that night, as liberals had to jump on the ground, just like conservatives, people who had to text their family and friends and say that they were okay. People were calling their wives, their moms, their husbands, their children to say that everything was okay. It's kind of frustrating and it's disturbing. And it shows that the issues that we have to try and fix in this country are very real. And the media has got to play a part in this. And it's got to be a decent and in order part. Jonathan Capehart chimed in to claim that most false flag claims usually were from the MAGA world, but admitted that more left-wing social media accounts were peddling conspiracy theories these days. I'm hearing that from my social media pages, he said, from people on the left also thinking that this was staged, that this was a false flag, that this was something being done on purpose. Remember, we heard that with every other assassination attempt or actual the shooting where the president was hit in the ear. They literally accused him of staging that. 1 millimeter of a changed direction of his head and he would have been dead. These people are sick and getting sicker. Former MSNBC host Katie Fang was one of those posting after the shooting, writing on Blue Sky, Trump is just la-di-da fine after another alleged assassination attempt, and he demands, let the show go on. The show? Shooting at the White House correspondent dinner and all those cultists instantly start talking about Trump's ballroom, leftist Twitch streamer Hassan Parker wrote on X. In the simplest terms, if you believe that BS last night, if you accept that utterly ridiculous story and ignore the 27 wild and incomprehensible inconsistencies, you are stupid, stupid, stupid, wrote author Don Winslow. Now, remember, this Hassan Piker is invited to all Democrat events. He is placed on platforms with Democrat candidates all the time, helping to raise money. And he literally said this was a false flag event, even though I guess with the exception of him, there are a lot of left-wing people at the event. This is immediately disturbing to me. It's hard to get away from it when you see things like this assassin now is beginning to get the Luigi Mangione treatment. You know, the vile celebration and lionization after previous assassinations prompted debate as to which leftists in corporate media or otherwise would be the first to deliver the Luigi Mangione treatment. Saturday at the White House Correspondents Association dinner, the suspect was arrested after allegedly attempting to gain entry to the event with the intent to assassinate President Donald Trump and members of his administration. As myriad radicals took to social media to lament the thwarting of the most recent effort to kill Trump, online buzz anticipated that the celebrity treatment was an inevitability. Sharing a post from the Dutch outlet BNO News that included screenshots of the alleged manifesto of the suspected wannabe assassin, Sonny on X suggested the left is going to Luigi Mangione him. He'll get at least one glowing profile in a major magazine. Even before cheers and mockery spread across the left after the assassinations of father, husband, and Christian patriot Charlie Kirk, a fan base had formed for Mangione, the alleged assassin of UnitedHealthcare CEO Brian Thompson. After his arrest, the Metropolitan Detention Center detainee had his first broken his silence by addressing those fans who'd sent him letters and photos. He said, "I am overwhelmed by and grateful for everyone who has written me to share their stories and express their support," began the statement. Powerfully, this support has transcended political, racial, and even class divisions as mail has flooded MDC from across the country and around the globe. "While it is impossible for me to reply to most letters, please know that I read every one that I receive. Thank you again to everyone who took the time to write. I look forward to hearing more in the future." How crazy, how disturbed is that? And yet this is where we are today. An effort at forming a direct connection between the two cases was reported out of Oregon as an anti-U.S. Immigration and Customs Enforcement organizer was said to be taking steps to get Mangione's attorney, Karen Friedman Agnifilo, to represent the wannabe assassin. Journalist Andy Ngo reported, far-left extremists have gathered outside the Portland ICE facility to celebrate the shooting at the White House Correspondents' Dinner. They say they want to start a GoFundMe for the gunman suspect. His post captioned reporting from the post-millennial peer, Katie Davis-Court, who shared video from the scene and stated, "Vincent Hawkins, an ER nurse and anti-ICE organizer, rallies in support of would-be assassin Cole Tomas Allen outside the Portland ICE facility. A school teacher in California is the one that took a shot at Donald. We'll have that school teacher's legal GoFundMe account here soon. I'm sure it'll hit $10 million, and we'll get Luigi's team on it." Now, I'm trying to have some understanding and maybe even a little compassion for these sickos, but I can't. I really can't. And some question whether or not the arrested California school teacher fit the aesthetic for swooning. And others remained convinced the failure would make him a dud in the eyes of the left. He might not be good enough looking. How sick is this? I'm really just trying to understand my fellow man, but it's not easy, and I'm sure many of you are going through the same experience. Senator John Fetterman, who is a Democrat from Pennsylvania, once again had to break with his radicalized party in calling for opposition to the new White House ballroom to be dropped after the terrifying shooting incident at the White House Correspondents Association dinner on Saturday, which, of course, was at the Hinckley Hilton, well known as the Hilton, that John Hinckley attempted to assassinate Ronald Reagan. The Pennsylvania Democrat was in attendance at the event along with other lawmakers and President Trump, the guest of honor, when a leftist shooter armed with a shotgun bolted past security and opened fire as he headed for the ballroom where the officials were gathered. And of course, fortunately, he was prevented from killing anyone, but the astounding lack of security makes the case for Trump's new ballroom, which will be better suited to protecting the president and others from being targeted by these unstable left-wing lunatics like 31-year-old so-and-so who traveled to the Washington Hilton from California with murder on his mind. He was there, front and center, Fetterman wrote in a Sunday post to X. That venue wasn't built to accommodate an event with the line of succession for the U.S. government. Think about it. You had the president, the vice president, and the Speaker of the House. That is the line of succession. Should something have happened to President Trump, it would have then been J.D. Vance sworn in. If both of them had been shot, it would have been the Speaker of the House, who was also there. That's amazing to me that first and foremost, they were at a venue, all three of them, that was insecure. And President Trump has made the new ballroom a top priority, citing just this, a need for a suitable place to host visiting foreign leaders and as well as the security features, including safety from drone attacks. But as with everything else in his second term, the president has been undermined by Democrats and leftist groups who have turned to their friends on the federal bench to gum up the works with lawfare. Just weeks before this White House correspondent dinner, a federal judge in D.C. blocked construction on that new 90,000 square foot ballroom. One Judge Leon of the Federal District Court in D.C. The fact that the ballroom is planned to include security features such as bulletproof windows and a drone-proof roof does not bring the structure within the scope of the national security exception. While these features may well be beneficial, defendants have not provided any national security justification for why these features must be installed immediately, such as they should be excluded from the scope of the injunction, wrote U.S. District Judge Richard Leon, a George Bush appointee, in an April 16th opinion. And what happened last night is exactly the reason that our great military, Secret Service, law enforcement, and for different reasons, every president for the last 150 years have been demanding that a large, safe, and secure ballroom be built on the grounds of the White House. This event would have never happened with the militarily top secret ballroom that's currently under construction at the White House. It can't be built fast enough, Trump wrote on Truth Social in the aftermath of the apparent failed assassination attempt. Once beloved by the Democrat base, Fetterman has been shunned by many in his party over his support for Israel and his common sense on illegal immigration. The new White House ballroom is likely to be another sore spot for him when it comes to members of his party and to members in the media. In the press itself. I want you to all think about this. It was the press itself that was there last night. They saw and witnessed and experienced firsthand what it's like to have a gunman enter a facility and attempt to assassinate the President of the United States. And perhaps they realized how vulnerable they were and how it could have been them in the line of fire. And yet, there's not an article being written today. There were no shows on this weekend that stated they were sorry for the way things have gone and they wish to change their ways. There was no calling for any kind of sanctions against the Democrats' rhetoric, sometimes out of the country. You just had this lunatic, Chris Murphy, in Spain, literally inciting violence against the commander in chief of the nation he serves in Congress. I don't understand it. I probably never will. But I'm grateful that I still have this tiny shred of hope in the American people to think that they're not going to stand for this garbage anymore, that they're going to demand that their representatives, no matter what side of the aisle they're on, no matter what they think about President Donald Trump or J.D. Vance or anybody else, that they're going to beginning to not just turn down their own rhetoric, but demand that the media and that their colleagues turn down the rhetoric. It may not be the reason that this man decided to do what he did on Saturday, but it certainly contributes to it. And the kind of commentary that is all too frequent on social media and on the mainstream media these days is hateful, angry rhetoric, and sometimes it out and out calls for violence. Thank you for listening to this edition of the No Restraint podcast. Another one will be coming up shortly. In the meantime, I want you to tone down your rhetoric a little bit. Leave it to the talk radio world because we do it with facts. And I promise that I'm not going to ever call for the assassination of anybody. Thank you for your time this time. Until next time. And I look forward to our next opportunity to meet. God bless you. God bless Israel. And God bless the USA.
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6: WPBF Channel 25 weather forecast for your Sunday. Plenty of sunshine and warm. High of 86 with a low of 76. And as we kick off the work week on Monday, also warm. High of 76 with a chance of thunderstorms, about 50% chance of thunderstorms with a low of 76. Check your weather, WPBF Channel 25.
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0: Welcome to this edition of the No Restraint podcast. I'm your host, Joyce Kaufman, and I have a lot to talk about. Not all of it is going to be pleasant to hear. Most of it is actually quite disturbing, but it's my job to make sure that you know what's going on in our communities, in our states, in our country, and in the world. A heavy-duty responsibility, but one I take quite seriously. And it gives me an opportunity to vent. Instead of paying for a psychotherapist to listen to me, I get paid to talk to you, and hopefully you are listening to me. In any case, I'm going to attempt to unravel some stories that have really just disturbed me greatly. And of course, you are free to listen and to share this podcast with anyone who you think would find it interesting. As a matter of fact, I saw a story about the Gretna School District. Then I did some research, and the Gretna School District is in Douglas County in the state of Nebraska, a place you would think very middle America, no problems there that are not typical of any other middle American county. But apparently, I was wrong. The Gretna School District warned families that they need to use a buddy system after a local man accused of chasing young girls was released on bond, and the Douglas County Sheriff's Office put out safety guidance while patrols increased in the neighborhood where the incidents were reported. So parents in Gretna were being told to keep their kids together and avoid strangers after accusations that a 34-year-old man chased girls near school areas. The district's notice pushed the practical step of a buddy system as a way for students to stay safer on their own routes. Officials and residents are reacting to the shock of the allegations and the fact that the suspect walked out after posting part of his bond. The man in custody, identified as Zachary Vinton, was released after posting just 10% of his $20,000 bond. Pretty typical. Local reports say the alleged incidents included girls as young as 11 years old that were being chased. And those are sobering details that explain why school leaders felt compelled to alert families in the neighborhood. I want you to think about this long and deep, because I'm covering stories that appear to me on my online searching, this one in particular from KETV Newswatch 7. Gretna Public Schools sent a letter to parents after the man was released on bond. Zachary Vinton is his name, age 34, and he was accused of trying to assault two young girls. Gretna Public Schools said that because it happened near its schools and involved a threat to minors, it wants to make sure that families are vigilant. And it encouraged students to use the buddy system, stay alert, and never approach a stranger. Deputies said anyone who encounters Vinton and feels threatened should call 911 if it is an emergency. Well, how is it not going to be an emergency? And why are we asking children as young as 11, first and foremost, to have a cell phone and to dial 911 when it's the parents and the community, and in particular, in this case, law enforcement and the judges, to keep these predators away from our children? Investigators say that Vinton admitted to the police that he chased the children, and he allegedly told officers the pursuit was to, quote, engage in sexual activities with them. That admission, if accurate, is pretty chilling and explains the urgency in the community response. Still, the legal system allowed his temporary release while the case progresses, which has left parents worried about safety and justice. The Douglas County Sheriff's Office has urged them, or anyone who feels threatened by Vinton, to call 911 and report suspicious encounters. Isn't that the job of law enforcement? And the judge, I just don't get it. Sheriff deputies increased their patrols in the specific neighborhoods where the attempted assault was reported to improve their visibility and, I guess, to show the community that they're trying to coordinate with corrections to monitor the suspect while he's out on bond. People watching this unfold, people like me, are right to ask the hard questions about whether a simple buddy system does anything against someone who allegedly planned to harm children, admitted planning to harm children sexually. A neighborhood table talk and walking partners, well, those are sensible steps, but they're not a substitute for accountability and more effective enforcement. For many, the release on a partial bond feels like a failure of the system to prioritize child safety. The sheriff's office posted a public statement explaining what they're doing locally to respond to the release and the risk. The statement promises increased patrols and cooperation with corrections while asking for community tips. In other words, you need to watch out and then you need to report him to the law enforcement. Even so, critics say these measures are reactive and do not address the larger question of why alleged predators can be back on the streets so quickly. The Douglas County Sheriff's actively working with corrections and offering assistance to co-supervise his release? When did it become the citizens' problem to supervise the release of heinous criminals who admit to wanting to commit these crimes? Sheriff Hansen will pursue all possible legal and enforcement options to keep children safe in that neighborhood. Well, increasing the patrols is a good beginning, but how about keeping these predators under lock and key? This is an area where sexual assaults have taken place before. It's a neighborhood in which Vinton actually lives. Anyone encountering him, well, what do you expect the community to do? If you make it our responsibility, then perhaps vigilante justice is going to take place. And who could feel any way about that if parents are being asked to protect their own children? Well, I know what I would do to protect my children, and it includes actions that may be far beyond what I should be forced to take. Anybody encountering Vinton, that's what they said, should call the tip line. What if it's too late? What if you call the tip line after your kid has been assaulted or, worse yet, raped? There's a wider frustration here that stretches beyond this one town, and that's why I bring it up in my podcast. People are tired of seeing accused criminals back on the streets while families have to pick up the pieces. Local parents are demanding stronger protections rather than symbolic fixes, and many feel that law enforcement and the courts should act in a way that prevents repeat danger. At the same time, deputies are rightly reminding residents to call 911 if they ever feel the situation is an emergency. Well, how do you know if it's an emergency until something actually takes place? So arguments about bonds and monitoring and prosecutorial choices will continue to rage. But right now, neighbors are focused on practical steps they can take to protect children. Some are organizing walking groups and sharing routes and schedules and pressing elected officials for clearer policies that prioritize minors. The visceral reaction to allegations involving 11-year-olds has finally pushed this community's safety to the top of the local agenda. People are asking whether common sense school warnings are enough when someone accused of trying to harm kids is freed on bond. That skepticism fuels calls for tougher responses from prosecutors and judges and for more aggressive supervision when suspects are released. Until those system-level debates are resolved, families are going to have to keep taking personal precautions while watching officials for real accountability. That's a mind-boggling story. And I know as a parent and a grandparent, it disturbs me greatly. I had a great piece I wanted to also pass along. It was one of my thoughts of the day this week, but it was interesting. And for those of us in the Christian community, it really does remind us just how blessed and fortunate we are to be living in the United States of America. For the first time since India's independence in 1947, the census is going to record castes along with religion. Intense political debate preceded this decision, and the change is expected to have wider implications for everything from welfare delivery, public policy, and representation of various communities. For Christians, particularly those from Dalit backgrounds or those living in regions steeped in religious hostility, the act of speaking openly about faith comes with its own consequences. Christians in the 13 Indian states where anti-conversion laws are being enforced fear that their disclosure could invite unnecessary trouble from the government, leading to false charges against them. Police can make arrests without a warrant, and obtaining bail is extremely difficult. Convictions can result in jail terms ranging from 1 year to life imprisonment, along with hefty fines. Now, contrast that to schools in Gretna not being able to count on the court system to keep predators of children off the streets. Here we're talking about police making arrests without warrants and keeping people in jail in India. Something to think about. In Uttar Pradesh, police made 1,682 arrests under this conversion law between November of 2020 and July of 2024. Hindu nationalists often justify violence towards Christians by claiming a conversion mafia are leading large numbers of Hindus to Christ, while anecdotal evidence by church leaders reveals a growth in house churches across India's urban and rural areas. There's really no reliable data to capture the trend. According to census data, the percentage of Christians has remained largely stable between 1979 and 2011, making up about 2.6%, 2.3% of the population, respectively. The very fact that the Christian population is less than 3%, even after 79 years of independence, or at least the reports of Christian conversion are, think about that. It makes the theory that there are mass conversions taking place, therefore a law necessary, a real boogeyman. Similarly, a 2021 report by the Pew Research Center found that religious conversion in India is rare. Yet the narrative of mass conversion continues to shape public discourse, deepening the vulnerability that Indian Christians face. As a result, Christians and Hindus will be watching the results from the 2026 census closely. In the case of Dalit Christians, the census raises a far more complex question. Under Indian law, the status and the reservation to benefits are linked to and are restricted to Hindus, Sikhs, and Buddhists. Dalit converts to Christianity and Islam are excluded under the assumption that caste does not exist in these religions. Numerous government-appointed commissions found that in Indian society, caste transcends religion, and Dalit Christians face double the discrimination as Indian society looks down on both identities. As a result, many of those believers are faced with a difficult choice. declare Christian faith openly, and risk foregoing job prospects and entrance to universities, or remain Hindu on paper and practice Christianity in private. Over the generations, many Christians have chosen the latter. Dalit Christians should be allowed to record both their identities, said Asir Ebenezer, General Secretary of the National Council of Churches in India. Denying that choice amounts to discrimination. At a deeper level, the census also raises a fundamental question of who the government qualifies to be called a Christian. Is it someone formally affiliated with a church and holding a baptism certificate? Or someone who quietly attends a house church, believes in Jesus Christ, but has no official documentation? It is a gray area, and for some, safety and security take precedence over the question of identity. There is no need for bravado, said John Dial, a Christian human rights activist.

and debate around the social status of the Christian community. And then I want to share Michael Doran's commentary, because I think it's important, particularly in light of so many people just hating on Donald Trump no matter what. Donald Trump's actions in the Middle East continually surprise the foreign policy establishment and the media elite. According to commentators on both the right and the left, the reason is that Trump is a megalomaniac, or as John Stewart and former U.S. National Security Advisor Jake Sullivan recently agreed on The Daily Show, perhaps addicted to cocaine. These people are just mindless bobes. I can't even stand to listen to them, but I have to report about them. Yet while Trump has repeatedly defied the Beltway consensus on Iran and its allies over the past year and a half, none of the dire consequences that influential commentators predicted have actually come to pass. World War III hasn't erupted. The global economy hasn't collapsed. Instead, the Iranian leadership is dead or decapitated. Its nuclear weapons program is buried beneath mountains of rubble, and most of its navy lies at the bottom of the sea. While the loss of 13 U.S. servicemen is a serious matter, it's hardly the thousands of dead and wounded that were routinely predicted as the consequence of any major U.S. action. Israel still exists. So do Saudi Arabia and the United Arab Emirates and Kuwait, along with their oil reserves. Trump has inflicted heavy punishment in return for relatively light consequences, but pundits insist that a masterful Iran is dictating events. Tehran's successful warfighting tactics supposedly forced Trump to accept a ceasefire. Onlookers were then baffled when the United States walked away from talks in Islamabad, Pakistan, and took steps to reopen the Strait of Hormuz to the strategic detriment of China and the benefit of U.S. energy producers. In part, the surprises keep coming because the cognoscenti refuse to credit Trump and Israel's Prime Minister Benjamin Netanyahu with a win. On April 11th, the New York Times columnist Thomas Friedman said the quiet part out loud on CNN's podcast Smirkonish. He admitted that while he wanted to see the Iranian regime defeated militarily, because the regime is a terrible regime for its people and the region, the real problem for him was something else entirely. I really want to see Bibi Netanyahu or Donald Trump politically strengthened. No, I don't want to see them strengthened by this war, because they are two awful human beings. They are both engaged in anti-democratic projects in their own countries. They are both alleged crooks. They are terrible, terrible people doing terrible things to America standing in the world and Israel standing in the world. Think about that, because Friedman's attitude is not idiosyncratic. Across much of the American and Israeli media, seasoned pundits cannot set aside their contempt for Trump and Netanyahu and have joined the chorus portraying the operation as aimless adventurism. In doing so, they advance the very arguments that serve America's enemies, undermining the credibility of a successful deterrent action and weakening the case for strong, burden-sharing alliances in the 21st century. Trump's Iran campaign is proving so difficult for many observers to parse because it is two conflicts in one. On the battlefield, it pits American and Israeli forces against the Islamic Revolutionary Guard Corps. At home, in the realm of ideological warfare, it sets two rival American strategic belief systems against each other, but with a twist. In one corner stand traditional conservatives, represented today by Donald Trump and Benjamin Netanyahu. In the other stand the transnational progressives associated with Barack Obama and Joe Biden. But that corner's crowded. Alongside them are influential isolationist figures such as Tucker Carlson and restraint-oriented institutions such as the Cato Institute and Defense Priorities, which routinely repeat the same arguments, often verbatim. Why does the isolationist right stand shoulder to shoulder with the globalist left? Along with a common set of enemies in Trump and Netanyahu, the progressives and America firsters share a dislike for American global leadership and the use of military force, and therefore they both excuse the behavior of America's enemies while blaming it for any conflict. When it comes to interpreting

Trump's foreign policy and its results, the two groups often function as one. Conversely, the progressive isolation viewpoint is incompatible with traditional post-war American conservatism. Conservatives see the Islamic Republic as a revolutionary theocracy committed to regional expansion, the destruction of Israel, and the expulsion of the United States from the Middle East. Together with China, Russia, and North Korea, the Islamic Republic seeks to overturn the American-led global order, using its nuclear program as a guarantee of immunity for its aggressive actions. The U.S. has no choice, therefore, but to wrest the program from the talons of the regime. Progressives and their fellow travelers in the America First movement advance an alternative perspective based on three key principles. First, military force cannot solve the Iranian nuclear challenge. Iran possesses asymmetric options, such as closing the Strait of Hormuz, that outweigh the gains of offensive action. Second, diplomacy remains the best tool for moderating the Islamic Republic. And third, stabilizing the region requires the United States to create distance between itself and its allies, especially Israel. The United States should behave less as Israel's wartime ally and more as a mediator between Jerusalem and Tehran. In public debate, the progressives and the MAGA restrainers present the three principles as the essence of hard-headed realism. There are strict limits, they argue, on what American military power can achieve in the Middle East. A mature foreign policy begins by acknowledging them. Only the naive or the ideologically driven believe that willpower and force can bend reality to their purposes. However, the respectful bowing to prudence and restraint in the name of realism is mostly a species of fakery. What comes first is not deference to reality, but to ideology. The message is always the same. Pull back militarily from the Middle East, engage Iran diplomatically, and distance America from Israel. None of these positions was formed by some immutable strategic logic or by a careful reading of facts on the ground. They are fixed principles which provide the lens through which events are narrowed. Here are the seven core myths around which the progressives and their MAGA restrainer counterparts are constructing a faulty story about the Iran war. Myth one, this was a war of choice. For the past 5 weeks, opponents of the Trump administration have repeatedly called this a war of choice, a conflict the president launched without cause or coherent purpose. When we ask, what is the administration doing, they can't answer that question because they don't know why they're there in the first place, Jake Sullivan told Jon Stewart. They haven't been able to give us an answer as to what this is all about. But the administration, in fact, has made a clear and compelling case. It reduces two interlocking imperatives. The first is Trump's long-standing red line. As the president has stated repeatedly for years, Iran cannot have a nuclear weapon. It's very simple. The second is the enabling condition that made this red line urgent. Overmatch. Iran's drones and ballistic missiles can overwhelm the air and missile defenses of Israel, the U.S., and their Gulf allies. In the June 2025 12-day war, Iran absorbed heavy losses to its ballistic arsenal, which fell to roughly 1,500 missiles and to key production sites. President Trump hoped that those losses would moderate Iranian behavior and bring Tehran to the negotiating table. That hope proved unfounded. The IRGC moved immediately to rebuild. At the outset of the war, Secretary of State Marco Rubio described overmatch as the factor that drove America to act. The U.S. is conducting an operation to eliminate the threat of Iran's short-range ballistic missiles and the threat posed by their Navy, particularly to naval assets. They are producing, by some estimates, over 100 of these missiles a month. Compare that to 6 or 7 interceptors that can be built a month. Myth two, the Joint Comprehensive Plan of Action had moderated Iran and stabilized the Middle East before Trump broke it.
While arguing about the war, former Obama and Biden staffers are attempting to justify Obama's nuclear deal and the strategy that produced it. The JCPOA, Sullivan told Stewart, worked. Iran was complying with the deal. Even the Israeli intelligence were saying that. Mm-mm, not true. This story fails to comport with reality in three crucial ways. First, the timeline doesn't work. Trump withdrew from the nuclear deal in May of 2018. Tehran did not begin enriching its uranium to 60%, a major threshold that dramatically shortens the path to a nuclear weapon, until April of 2021. In other words, Tehran made this crucial leap towards weaponization on Biden's watch, not on Trump's. Myth three. Biden extracted America from wars in the Middle East. When we left office, America was not at war for the first time in 25 years, Sullivan told Stewart. In this telling, Biden courageously ended Middle Eastern forever wars. Trump, Sullivan noted, had campaigned in 2024 as the peace candidate, only to change course perversely and throw America back into needless conflict. This claim rests on the same inversion of reality that sustained the defense of the JCPOA itself, namely that military restraint and diplomatic engagement of Iran had worked. By avoiding direct confrontation with Tehran and winding down U.S. military involvement, the Biden administration had delivered regional stability. Reality tells a different story, the most violent chapter of which begins on October 7th, 2023, when Supreme Leader Ali Khamenei plunged not only Israel, but also the United States into one of the most consequential wars of the modern era. And that conflict has yet to end. Myth four, Tehran was ready to compromise. Nobody believes that, Mr. Sullivan. Myth five, Israel dragged America into the war. I don't believe that Donald Trump can be dragged into anything, and neither do most people. Myth six, confronting Iran distracts from China. No, we can walk and chew gum at the same time. And myth seven, Trump and Netanyahu are warmongering megalomaniacs. That's simply not true. The personal pathologies of Trump and Netanyahu have not dragged the United States into a war that's unnecessary and dangerous. History will record the opposite. Those who recognized the threat and acted before the window closed dealt with the world as it is and protected the national interest. Those who demanded restraint until restraint was no longer an option built their policies on fantasies that endangered us all. Thanks for listening to this No Restraint podcast. A new one will be coming up shortly. May God bless you, may God bless Israel, and may God bless the USA.

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1: From ABC News, I'm Dave Packer. The Trump administration now ramping up pressure on Cuba.
2: Sources tell ABC News that the U.S. could announce a criminal indictment against former Cuban President Raul Castro as early as next week. Now, this is being investigated by the Southern District of Florida, and it stems around the 1996 shoot down of planes that were operated by the humanitarian group Brothers of the Rescue.
3: ABC's Alex Perchet. President Trump posting on social media that American and Nigerian forces executed a mission to eliminate ISIS leader Abu Bilal al-Manuki. The president writing in the post that al-Manuki will no longer terrorize the people of Africa or help plan operations to target Americans. A stunning twist in the Alec Murdoch legal saga, the South Carolina Supreme Court overturning his murder convictions for the death of his wife and son in 2021 due to the alleged actions of a court clerk. ABC's Andrew Dimbert with what we're now hearing.
4: Prosecutors in South Carolina signaling they may now pursue the death penalty in retrial after Murdoch's convictions for murdering his wife and son in their home in 2021 were overturned. In a statement, the South Carolina Attorney General saying, "We're back to square one in this case, and that means all our legal options are on the table, including the death penalty."
3: Democratic Senator Cory Booker accused the Supreme Court of attacking the rights of black people during a voting rights rally Saturday in Alabama.
5: "We saw it with Dred Scott. We saw it with Plessy versus Ferguson. We even saw it with Korematsu. But the solution in those days was not to sit back and agonize. It was to stand up and organize."
3: This follows the Supreme Court's recent ruling in favor of Republicans in the battle over redistricting. The World Health Organization has determined that the Ebola outbreak in Congo and Uganda constitutes a public health emergency of international concern. You're listening to ABC News.
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3: Arizona has become the latest state to deal with the troubling measles outbreak. Health officials in Maricopa County say they're seeing the most cases there in 30 years. As of Saturday, there were 15 cases, 11 of them tied to a single gathering. Dr. Wasim Balin, chief of infectious diseases at Phoenix Children's Hospital.
8: "We're obviously alarmed by the fact that now we're seeing, you know, transmission of the measles virus within the community."
3: He blames the outbreak on fewer vaccinations. The busiest rail service in the U.S. is now shut down. A New York Long Island Railroad workers on strike as of just after midnight Saturday morning.
9: "What do we want?
10: Metropolitan Transportation Authority management wanted to reduce health care contributions for new LIRR employees to offset pay raises. MTA Chief Jen Oliver.
11: "That was why we needed a new feature along the lines of the health care costs."
10: Engineers and Trainmen's Union VP Kevin Sexton says that offer was made right before the strike deadline,
12: which was never discussed in bargaining.
10: The MTA putting shuttle buses into service.
3: ABC's Chuck Severson. Tens of thousands of people at a nationalist anti-immigration rally in central London on Saturday. The crowd marching through Trafalgar Square, waving thousands of UK and England flags, even some flying Trump flags. A rally called by Britain's most high-profile far-right activist, known as Tommy Robbins. Dave Packer, ABC News.
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14: WPBF Channel 25 weather forecast for your Sunday. Plenty of sunshine and warm. High of 86 with a low of 76. And as we kick off the work week on Monday, also warm. High of 76 with a chance of thunderstorms, about 50% chance of thunderstorms with a low of 76. Check your weather, WPBF Channel 25.
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16: Now, it's Red Eye Radio. Gary McNamara and Eric Harley talk about everything from politics to social issues and news of the day. Whether you're up late or you're just starting your day, welcome to the show. From the Relief Factor Studios, this is Red Eye Radio.
17: All across America, we are Red Eye Radio. He is Eric Harley and I'm Gary McNamara. Good morning. Welcome. Thanks for being here.
18: Hello.
17: All right. I just discovered this in the last 2 minutes.
18: All right. What'd you get?
17: Just before we went on the air. I got to play this audio cut.
18: All right.
17: Because these are our Democrats. The Interior Secretary Burgum was in front of the House Environmental Committee or whatever today. Yeah. So they're talking about, energy. Now, this is, listen to this, and this is the Democrats, Representative Huffman. I don't know where he's from. Like I said, I just discovered this.
18: All right.
17: And I'll do the research here, but it's just too humorous. They actually believe they have a gotcha. You ready?
18: Yeah okay.
17: Listen, I mean, it's like you're dealing with children.
18: Yeah.
17: Here we go. All right.
18: All right, let's, okay.
19: The Lazard analysis that suggests that this is the cheapest form of energy, all of these projects you're describing in Nevada have one thing in common. When the sun goes down, they produce zero electricity. And this nation over-rotated towards intermittent forms of energy. And the idea that we could add intermittent and shut down baseload is what put our grid at deep risk. And the idea that it's the cheapest, if you want to add intermittent, you have to keep everything else. And so we have to have a discussion about the total cost of grid, not the cost of the incremental, because it's true on an incremental basis, you may have an incremental source, but it doesn't work. The whole machine doesn't work when the sun goes down. And there's examples from around the world of this happening. And so it's cherry picking an analysis that doesn't look. We're looking at reliable, affordable, and secure. And I would encourage everybody here to get in a skiff and to understand that most of these components, very few of these components for the solar industry are coming from the U.S. They're coming from China. And just like we had with Huawei equipment, there's modifications on those that would allow foreign governments to interfere with our grid. And I want to have a rational discussion with everybody. This is not an ideological thing. It's about reliable, affordable, and secure. Those three things.
20: I'm all
17: okay. Now I'm stopping it just for a second because he's made his point.
18: Yeah.
17: Which is completely and totally 100% accurate. I don't know any falsehood that he told there.
18: Right. And that was Representative Huffman.
17: That's the Interior Secretary.
18: Okay.
17: That's
18: right.
17: Burgum. Huffman's a Democrat.
18: Right.
17: All right. So that's Burgum talking about the fact, as we've talked about many times before, the cost is not just the cost of the solar panel.
18: Mm-hmm.
17: It's the unnecessary redundancy that you have to have when the solar panel goes off. We know here in the state of Texas, we dealt with it. If you are going to, for example, at that point, I don't know what it is right now. I don't have it in front of me. But remember that wind in the state of Texas, if the wind is blowing, can actually power 60% of the grid.
20: Mm-hmm. Right.
17: But if the power isn't running and goes down, now this goes back to February 21. I don't know precisely where we are right now, what the, you know, what the ratio is. I know that the legislature has dealt with it. Remember the slush fund that was,
20: yeah.
17: You want to call it a slush fund or whatever,
20: right.
17: In order to build, you know, more coal generation plants or natural gas plants, whatever, in order to be there in case these things run down. As we know, once the power demand expanded, we built solar and wind, but didn't back it up in case those went off fully. So we experienced what we experienced in February of 21 here in the state of Texas, which was an absolute disaster.
20: Yeah, right.
17: And so that's what he's saying. There's an unnecessary redundancy, and the cost of a solar panel is not just the cost of the solar panel. It's the cost of the unnecessary redundancy that you have to maintain in order to back up the solar panel at night. Or whatever,
20: right.
17: Which is completely and totally logical.
20: Right.
17: Here's the response from the Democrats. Here we go.
20: Okay.
17: Here we go.
21: Right. For rational conversation about it, I'll just say we are not shutting down baseload energy to build solar. And I will contend we have battery storage as well. So
22: we're going to move on to the next question.
23: Chairman, I request unanimous consent to enter into the record this amazing new technology that apparently the secretary is unaware of. It's a battery. China's figured it out. That's why they're cleaning our clock on clean energy, but I want to enter that into the record.
20: Well, and that was the Democrat.
17: I believe that was Huffman. That was Representative Huffman at the end.
20: California's 2nd District.
17: Yeah.
20: The reason I asked if the first one was Huffman, because I thought, well, is Gary playing a Democrat who's making sense? Is there one? Could there be one?
17: I'm sorry. I didn't get a chance to even throw it by because we were talking and stuff, and I played it, and then we started talking the 2 minutes before, and I said,
20: because I haven't seen the audio at all.
17: Yeah.
20: I haven't seen the video or the audio.
17: And I just played it 2 minutes before, and it was just a perfect example of dealing with children.
20: Yeah.
17: Battery power cannot supplement a solar farm.
20: No.
17: At night.
20: No, it cannot.
17: We do not have the ability, the technology. Well, no. We could do it. Who wants to pay, I don't know, $5 per kilowatt hour instead of 15 cents?
20: Well, apparently the people of California, in the second district.
17: I mean, you can do it.
20: Yeah.
17: Nobody is going to be for it. But no, the technology really doesn't exist on that level to replace wind and solar with batteries.
20: By the way, he's the ranking member on the House Natural Resources Committee.
17: That's the committee. When we sit there and say idiots.
20: Yeah.
17: And by the way, when she said they're not replacing baseload, look at all the nuclear plants that were closed down.
20: Right.
17: Look at the coal generation plants that were shut down.
20: Right. Right. And by the way, China, he's right. China is cleaning our clock. Actually, they're cleaning out the taxpayer account because we spent a lot of taxpayer money going over to China, pouring it down the drain to companies who were building solar. And we did that for way too long.
17: Yeah. But I mean, this is what you're dealing with Democrats. There is no critical. You're dealing. I said yesterday, first graders, I've got to go to preschool.
20: Yeah.
17: Or maybe I'll just say uneducated. Completely uneducated three-year-olds.
20: Yeah.
17: Because I don't know. It was like they had a got you.
20: Right.
17: Let's put it into the record that the secretary doesn't know about this new invention called the battery.
20: Right.
17: As if I've got you on this. What an idiot.
20: Yeah. This, again.
17: I mean, what an absolute idiot.
20: Well, again, like the battery is the end-all be-all.
17: Yeah. California, no wonder you're going down the crapper with people like that representing you that don't have a clue as to how electricity works, how you deliver it, how grids work, what we actually have that stores electricity, what the cost per kilowatt hour would be if you had to do something like that. Completely ignorant and at the same time incredibly arrogant.
20: Yes.
17: And mocking as if,
20: oh, we've got this, we've got Burgum now. You don't know about the battery.
17: Right. Look, they're struggling to get one car past 300 miles on a battery charge. They're struggling. You know, all this, there's a lot about the, like the Tesla big rig and everything else.
20: Mm-hmm.
17: I have some friends who've witnessed some of the testing on these electric big rigs, rechargeable. Wow. You talk about having to stop every other hour and recharge. 80,000 pounds? No. Not going to happen. You want to move stuff around the yard? That's one thing. You want to move stuff around your own depot? That's one thing. You want to use them in the ports? That's one thing. Long haul, we're not there yet.
20: Well, the interesting thing is Burgum was saying, I want to have a serious conversation, an adult serious conversation on this.
17: Yeah.
20: Is what he's saying.
17: Yeah.
20: I want to have a serious conversation. This isn't about politics. This is about science.
17: Yes.
20: It's about the science of electricity.
17: Right.
20: And it's about the cost per kilowatt hour that is acceptable to the public. You can do a ton of different things. Things are possible. You know, you can have a, we could sit there, the government could come out tomorrow and say, everybody needs to have a hydrogen car. Well, nobody would own a car except the rich.
17: Right.
20: Because it's too expensive to build.
17: Right.
20: Yep. We can build everybody a nuclear vehicle.
17: Right.
20: Well, technically we could.
17: Mm-hmm.
20: Nobody could afford it.
17: Right.
20: And by the way, if you got into a car crash, that would be something that'd be something I might be concerned with.
17: Yeah, we'll have another Chernobyl on I-35 northbound this morning.
20: Yeah. But it's just, and so what do they come back with? They don't come back with anything backed up on science. They come back mocking him.
17: Yes.
20: As if they believe that, don't you know that if all the solar panels go out, that batteries, and we know people have the battery systems in their homes.
17: Mm-hmm. Mm-hmm.
20: You know, we also know it's pretty expensive to do it. And we know not as many people are doing it if it's not subsidized.
17: Yeah.
20: Because that's the full cost of it. But if it was cheaper to do that, everybody would do it.
17: Yeah.
20: People that are well off can do something like that and have a battery system in their house that may run off of solar panels. And some people did that when, you know, you had credits. And I don't know what the credits are anymore, whether they're gone or not for it. But there aren't many people. The vast majority of the public is not going to do it because the system that we have now that can provide electricity anywhere probably, I'm guessing now, I saw that coming up November, I got to pick a new plan. So I haven't, the last time I think it was 13 to 15 cents a kilowatt hour, something like that.
17: Yeah.
20: I was paying. But when you look at 13 to 15 cents and then you look, what was California paying? Like, was it 36 to 40? Per kilowatt hour, something. I forgot. There was a study that was done on some of these states, what they're paying.
17: Yeah, and that was on the average, right?
20: Yeah, it was just.
17: Because if you look at wind and solar, at one point, I know we were looking at, and this goes back several years, so I've got to check my data on this, but we were looking at like 45 cents a kilowatt hour if you were just going to go by wind and solar. And you can't make that happen logistically. Without blackouts, brownouts, people going without power, forget about affording it. It won't be available.
20: And I'm assuming that's the full price, including the subsidies that were paid to build all of these plants.
17: Yes. Right.
20: Right. Yeah. And so, you know, it's when I saw that, I just thought it was the perfect example of what we've talked about. Ignorance and arrogance combined.
17: Well, you know, that's the thing is that nobody is saying, hey, if you want to go put solar panels on your home and you want to pay for it, go for it. If you want to do that and you want to pay for that, great, go for it.
20: And if you want to have a system where you have solar panels
17: mm-hmm.
20: and then you have also, the huge battery packs.
17: Right.
20: You know, one of the problems with the huge battery packs is the fact that, you know, think of the state of Texas. It's like, where would I, you know, I'm fascinated by those electronics. And I do have lithium ion batteries in my house for the necessary things that I need. And I've used them three times in the last
17: 5 months the power's gone out and it's been great because, you know, it won't run the furnace or air conditioner, but it runs our, you know, runs refrigerator, TV, you know, all that. But I don't have them in the garage. If I wanted the big system that could run everything, I can't keep it in the garage. It goes to 130 degrees during the summer.
20: Right.
17: I'm not keeping lithium ion batteries in there.
20: Right.
17: And so, you know, you look at that too. There's the where do you live? You know, hot, cold, whatever. There's so many things to look at if you're looking for backup power. But I'm looking, when I have it, I think it's great for emergency situations. For emergency, it's fine.
20: If we're talking supplemental, that's one thing. But what they're talking about is converting the grid.
17: The grid, exactly.
20: Converting the entire grid, what we rely on.
17: Right.
20: If we want to become, as individuals, as individual homes and households, self-reliant, that's fine. If you want to live without power, that's fine. There is a, there's a mansion in on the California side of Lake Tahoe. I got to go back and I'm blanking on the name right here. But it was a very wealthy individual who built this mansion. It's now, of course, belongs to the state of California. I'm guessing the family couldn't keep up with the taxes. That's what I was told by one of the tourist guides. But they had steam-powered electricity. And they still have the pipes and everything, and but they only ran their electricity between like 6 a.m. and midnight. So in the middle of the night, they basically shut everything down. It's a beautiful area, so you didn't really have to worry about, even in the summer, much air conditioning or anything like that. You didn't have to worry about those things, right? If I don't care how you want to live your life. In fact, good for you. If you want to do that and you can do it and become more efficient individually, I fully support that. When that's happening in a big way, you'll see long lines at Home Depot and Lowe's or wherever it's going to be to get hooked up, for everybody to be on board. But the grid itself has to be reliable. This isn't just about affordability. I mean, that's the biggest part of it. That will be the biggest hurdle. But it would be likely the government at some point saying, sorry, you can't have electricity between midnight and 6 a.m. You can't air conditioning.
17: We've talked about the liberals that have said that.
20: You don't need air conditioning.
17: That we don't need electricity 24-7.
20: Right.
17: That, you know, with the AI side, we're going too far with using energy. But here's one of the responses. It's like, this guy writes, in response to this on X, I request to enter into the record that batteries store energy. They do not produce it. And that the sheer size and number of batteries needed to supply said energy to even a medium-sized town without other means of production would cover an area the size of L.A.
20: Yeah.
17: But I thought it was the perfect example of what we talk about. Ignorance plus arrogance at the same time.
20: Yep.
17: Because Huffman, whatever, this doofus from California.
20: Yeah, Jared Huffman, the second congressional district.
17: Is like, this is a gotcha. We've got him now.
20: They're called batteries. Yeah. While he's shaking his head like Newsom does.
17: Yeah.
20: Yeah. You like that zinger?
17: Let me introduce this officially. You deserve what you get when you hire idiots like that to represent you.
20: Yep.
17: We are Red Eye Radio.
0: 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A dirty, musty smell throughout the entire cab may indicate your cabin air filters are oversaturated and need to be replaced. Check the condition of your filters if you smell an unusual odor coming from your ventilation system.
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0: here at Red Eye Radio. He is Eric Carney, and I'm Gary McNamara, the president in China. I can tell you right now, it's going to be, well, there's a framework.
1: Yeah. The idea of basically with Rubio's involvement, the idea is put pressure on Iran for the Strait of Hormuz when it comes to China. Have China put pressure on Iran. Mm-hmm. I don't know if that's possible. I don't know if China's even willing to do that. So the visit to me was always about not just trade, but Iran. I think those two, were neck and neck for top priority. I don't know what's going to come of. I don't trust anything from China. I don't know anybody that would or should.
0: We'll get into some of the details, and then the whistleblower's testimony. We learned nothing new.
1: No, exactly.
0: we knew it all, what, 4 years ago, five years ago?
1: Yep.
0: It's good that he...
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4: 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The Trump administration now ramping up pressure on Cuba.
5: Sources tell ABC News that the U.S. could announce a criminal indictment against former Cuban President Raul Castro as early as next week. Now, this is being investigated by the Southern District of Florida, and it stems around the 1996 shoot down of planes that were operated by the humanitarian group Brothers of the Rescue.
6: ABC's Alex Brochet. President Trump posting on social media that American and Nigerian forces executed a mission to eliminate ISIS leader Abu Bilal al-Manuki. President writing in the post, al-Manuki will no longer terrorize the people of Africa or help plan operations to target Americans. South Carolina prosecutors signaling they may pursue the death penalty in the retrial of Alec Murdoch. The World Health Organization has determined that Ebola outbreak in Chicago, in Congo and Uganda, constitutes a public health emergency of international concern. This is ABC News.
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9: WPBF Channel 25 weather forecast for your Sunday. Plenty of sunshine and warm. High of 86 with a low of 76. And as we kick off the work week on Monday, also warm. High of 76 with a chance of thunderstorms. About 50% chance of thunderstorms with a low of 76. Check your weather, WPBF Channel 25.
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1: We are Red Eye Radio. He's Eric Carly, and I'm Gary McNamara. Welcome and good morning. I got we got to play this here.
2: Okay, what do you got?
1: All right. And this is this is CBS and how they ended their evening news last night.
2: All right.
1: Okay.
2: All right,
1: okay. Ready for this?
2: Okay.
1: And here we go.
2: Okay.
1: I want to play this because this has, if any liberals watching CBS, they had to be just crying.
2: Yeah.
1: All right. Here we go.
2: All right.
1: All right.
3: Finally tonight from Taiwan, as President Trump and China's Xi Jinping prepare to meet, you will hear a lot about American decline and the rise of a powerful new China. The Chinese certainly believe it, but is it true? Xi's China is a marvel by many measures. Is the world's second largest economy, producing almost 30% of the world's manufactured goods. They have high-speed rails that put the Acela to shame. And China has lifted millions of its citizens out of poverty, making things like the iPhones in your pocket and mine. And yet, America remains the innovation hub of the world. Made in China, yes, but designed and invented in the USA. New drugs, new discoveries, new inventions, new space missions. Xi boasts of the country's industrial might, and it's impossible to deny that fact. China's population is in decline, though, well below replacement rates. Unemployment is high, with millions in rural provinces living in poverty and massive housing complexes that now sit empty. Most importantly, and perhaps I'm stating the obvious here, none of these problems are a topic on the Chinese evening news. In fact, pessimism itself is forbidden on the Chinese internet. The freedoms we have, they simply do not. That's another day in America and the world. I'm Tony DeCoppel, live from Taipei, Taiwan.
1: Now, why is he in Taipei, Taiwan? Mm. They didn't get him what he needed to get into China.
2: Oh.
1: CBS didn't get it.
2: They didn't get in, huh?
1: They didn't get in there.
2: Well, okay. Live from almost China.
1: Well, but you know what I love when he said they have high speed rail, you know, that, you know, puts what we have to shame.
2: Yeah.
1: Well, as if America can't build a high. Well, we can build a high speed rail. California may not be able to.
2: Right.
1: But no, we could build a high speed rail. Yeah. We have the technology to do it.
2: Yeah,
1: it's the same thing with the supersonic plane.
2: Right,
1: I got mind blank. What was it called?
2: I almost said Concordia.
1: The Concorde.
2: Yeah,
1: it was like when we didn't. Why didn't we do that? We didn't do that because the airlines couldn't make money on it.
2: Right,
1: they couldn't make money on it. They couldn't sell the tickets to do it. It's not that we can't build the best high-speed rail train in the United States. You know, we can do it. If it wants to, if it would be prop, the problem is it's not profitable. If it was mega profitable, everybody would be doing it.
2: Again, you know, that's what it gets down to. You know, I mean, whether we're talking about renewable energy or
1: right.
2: things like high-speed rail.
1: Right. China has batteries.
2: Yeah.
1: And? By the way, I don't think China's running any city on batteries.
2: No, you know, I didn't. No, it's because, again, it's what China can afford to do is do what we're pretty much doing right now at $39 trillion and counting, is spend like nobody's business without anybody having any say-so. Well, now, we do have a say-so. We just don't say anything about it. There's the difference.
1: It's like I was watching a couple of documentaries on, you know, whether it's, you know, Dubai or, you know, Malaysia or mm-hmm. wherever, with all these that everybody's trying to top the other one
2: right.
1: when it comes to the height of of their skyscrapers.
2: Mm-hmm.
1: And it's like, well, how come the United States isn't keeping up? It's like,
2: right.
1: Because it's not profitable.
2: Right.
1: That's why we don't do it.
2: Well, it's like, what about the fastest car? Okay, where are we going with this? Because as far as I know, the speed limits haven't changed
1: to the effect that you could drive any speed you want. By the way, I just want to give major kudos to the Carrollton, Texas Police Department. Outstanding.
4: What'd you get hit?
1: I thought I got pulled over the other day because cop right behind me. I thought, I couldn't have been speeding. This dude in front of me is going too slow for me to speed. I want speed. No, but they lit up somebody else around that was in front of me. So I pulled over. No, but it's a...
4: But with the skyscrapers, for example, they're like, all these countries are doing it not because they're making a profit. It's an ego thing.
1: Yeah.
4: It's like, this is the symbol that we're successful, so we're going to lose money by building this.
1: Right. No, this is the thing that, you know, again, we're in a race to nowhere. High-speed rail, again, there's no profit in it. There wouldn't be the demand.
4: Yeah.
1: We have things called, I'll do what the California congressman did. Let me introduce for the record technology called airplanes that people may not be aware of. Because commercially, it's really easy, relatively speaking, to fly here in the U.S. So high-speed rail, you gotta make, it's got to be more appealing than flying.
4: You know, there's a lot of things that I have, you know, romance about. I always want to take one of the train rides, you know, across the country, and because the scenery and everything else. And then I think about it and it's like, well, not really. I probably get bored after a couple of hours on the plane.
1: I want to drive. That's the only thing for me. I want to be in control of where I stop.
4: And it's like, I probably want to drive. And the thing is, I haven't done it. You know, and so if I haven't done it, it means I really don't want to do it. One of the things, and I think it happened during COVID.
1: Yeah.
4: And I never really paid attention to it, but was the people that live van life.
1: Yeah.
4: You know, and I never, you know, and I would never go full time in a van.
1: Right.
4: But I just went, wow, these things are really, really interesting. I said, you know, if I ever decide to retire, maybe I'll get a nice one, you know, you know, because they're so cool and you can drive during the day and then relax somewhere.
1: Yeah.
4: And then I did the cost analysis of it.
1: Oh, if you're going to pay $150,000 for one of those things?
4: $150,000. Mm. You know the one? And I do this just for the heck of it. I always check to see, all right, what's the latest van with all the different equipment that I would actually want and what would it cost? Mm. And the one, what is it called? Comfy van or cozy van or whatever. Mm. It actually is gravity seats in the back, the TV comes down,
1: and everything else. Yeah.
4: They have a shower, but it's a table, and it automatically goes up. Just the build is...
1: You sure that's not a strip club?
4: Just the build itself. Well, basically, if you get, you know, you'd have to get the Mercedes-Benz Ford or whatever, you know, the truck or van, whatever.
1: Right.
4: This is just the setup of it. $300,000.
1: Yeah, no thanks. I can get a tour bus for $500,000 that will dwarf it and on the amenities will crush it.
4: And so then I sat there and I went, well, okay. But this goes back about 5 years ago when I didn't know about that. I was looking at the one I would want and it was like about $200,000. I go, $200,000. And then I figured what insurance would be every year and then what maintenance would be and everything else.
1: Mm-hmm.
4: And I sat there and went, well, I could buy a new vehicle. And let's be honest, I'm not going to be on the road all the time. This is for maybe 30 days a year I'll be traveling, and 30 days a year would be a lot for me.
1: Yeah.
4: That'd be like, you know, four different times for a week.
1: Right. Vacation-wise.
4: Vacation-wise,
1: you travel to see your family as you always have.
4: Right.
1: At some point, you'll take a vacation. We don't know when that will be.
4: but I said, you know, would I really want to, instead of fly, drive? I go, well, I think I'd be forced, if I pay $200,000 for a van, it'd be like when I belonged to the golf club.
1: Yeah.
4: I hated golf because I felt like I had to golf. Yeah. If I felt like I had to drive, you know, to New York or wherever I'm going next week to see my buddy
1: It's Jerry and Mary time in Tarpon Springs,
5: Jerry,
1: Florida.
5: Gary and Mary, yeah.
1: Jerry, Gary, and Mary.
5: Right.
1: In Tarpon Springs next week.
5: Right.
1: But if I felt like I had to drive, I would hate every moment of driving.
5: Yeah, single destination for me. Like, me and my wife have a RV camper, and we're actually going to sell it and upgrade. We're going to get a mobile home. We're going to get a one that can a drivable motorhome. And the reason is, for us, multiple destinations along the way is the idea. If we're going to one destination, like, I wouldn't want to drive to Lake Tahoe, where we vacation sometimes. I wouldn't want, because unless I'm stopping in different places, you know, New Mexico, maybe I go to Utah or whatever. But you're talking about, it's a 24-hour each way trip, right?
1: Yeah.
5: Now break that up into 8 hours a day. And 8 hours a day is a lot of driving.
1: It is.
5: And then you don't get, so you're going to want to stop for a couple of days at each destination. For multiple destinations, it's great. If you want to go on a long-term road trip that's, you know, probably at least a couple of weeks.

0: Yeah.
1: Well, not even reach that if you take all the maintenance issues and everything else, mm-hmm. and getting new van, you know, and having to update and do all the maintenance and everything else. Yeah. Yeah. But I could go over like 30 years, yeah. 4 months, and have a new vehicle and drive and not come close to what it would cost to have a van. And I'd get a free breakfast every morning, and I would never have to clean a black tank or drain a black tank or a gray tank. And then that was really the decision. I'm not going to be Ralph Cramden, not Ralph Cramden, what's his buddy? Who cleans sewers.
0: Yeah, yeah.
1: I'm not going to clean sewers as an enjoyment in my retirement.
0: It's not that hard.
1: I don't care.
0: It's not that hard.
1: I don't want to do it.
0: Yeah.
1: It'd be like, do I want to do that? No. I want the nice shower and toilet in the hotel room.
0: Well,
1: I'll never end up doing either. I'll fly the rest of my life.
0: My wife and I have a Green Acres kind of thing because I've spoiled her on, you know, destinations and things like that. I've spoiled her. I don't know. She spoiled herself. She works very hard. But, you know, we've been spoiled on destinations for the longest time. And I also like outdoors. She likes outdoors, too, until there's, like, mosquitoes or, you know, extreme heat like that and stuff like that. And I get where she's coming from. But for me, we kind of meet in the middle. And when we go camping, it's the perfect. We have indoors if we want to be indoors and outdoors if we want to be outdoors. And to me, it's great. I love it.
1: I think the point is like with China, where they talk about everything and then the skyscrapers. And,
0: yeah.
1: You know, we're not building trains like them. We don't have the high tech. They're implying we don't have the technology to do it. No, we don't do it because it's all government funded.
0: Look at
1: it's
0: the most luxurious car that they have. And it's who cares?
1: Or you have systems where people can't afford cars.
0: Yeah.
1: Or they don't have the infrastructure for cars.
0: Right.
1: Or they ban cars.
0: Right.
1: And they force you onto trains.
0: Right.
1: You know, we don't want to be Portland, Oregon.
0: Well, CBS.
1: Anybody who lives in Portland knows exactly what I'm talking about.
0: CBS News is doing all this bragging on what they have and then ends it by saying, reporting from Taiwan because we couldn't actually get into China. It's so great. It's too great for CBS News.
1: Visa problems or they applied too late or whatever I think it was.
0: So. Well, you know, that's the thing.
1: And so Barry Weiss is getting the blame for that.
0: Well, you got to step it up, Barry. Get your people into China where they belong.
1: It didn't happen yet, but I was like, doesn't she know Taiwan isn't China?
0: Yeah, right. Yeah, exactly. No, wait for that. Someone's already said it, I'm sure. Yeah.
1: We are Red Eye Radio.
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0: We are on our radio. He is Eric Carlin. I'm Gary McNamara. You know, really interesting. It's when we talk about the president over in China. And I was looking at this yesterday that, you know, a lot of the supplies coming in are coming in from rail, you know, to Iran. Yeah. We haven't blown up those rails yet.
1: Right. Right. Yeah.
0: You know, that China stuff's coming in on rail. And we
1: there was
0: not
1: one bridge they took out. I don't think that was a rail bridge,
0: right,
1: though.
0: But there, I was reading the other day, I think it was Wall Street Journal, about the rail bridge. The tracks.
1: Yeah, the rail system.
0: The rail system that leads in where a ton of stuff's coming from China.
1: Right.
0: We haven't hit it yet.
1: Right.
0: And it's like, you know, the president has a lot of things here. You really don't need China to, what you need China to do is stay out of it. That's really it. But in order to win this, you don't need any cooperation from China, was the point they were making.
1: Yeah, right.
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10: From ABC News, I'm Dave Packer. A terror leader killed in Nigeria.
11: President Trump posting on social media that American and Nigerian forces executed a mission to eliminate ISIS leader Abu Bilal Al-Manouki. The president writing that Al-Manouki will no longer terrorize the people of Africa or help plan operations to target Americans, and that the terror group's global operation is now, in his words, greatly diminished.
10: ABC's Rachel Scott. Hundreds of Long Island Railroad workers went on strike early Saturday, shutting down the nation's busiest commuter railway. In a post on X, Governor Kathy Hochul said that the MTA remains ready to negotiate. ABC's Morgan Norwood is at New York's Penn Station.
12: The Trump administration attempted to broker a deal through an emergency board last fall. New York Governor Kathy Hochul blaming the president for the failed talks, writing, the disruption that Long Islanders faced is the direct result of reckless actions by the Trump administration to cut mediation short and push these negotiations toward a strike. Trump immediately firing back on social media, writing, I have nothing to do with it. Never even heard about it until this morning.
10: At a voting rights rally Saturday in Alabama, Democratic Senator Cory Booker accusing the Supreme Court of attacking the rights of black people.
13: You see, we have seen this before, where some people in black robes try to deny or take away our rights.
10: This after the Supreme Court's recent ruling in favor of Republicans in the battle over redistricting. Booker comparing those rulings to past Supreme Court decisions like Dred Scott. In central London,
14: we will be silent.
10: Tens of thousands of people Saturday taking part in a nationalist anti-immigration rally. It's an indication of the growing power of a far-right movement said to be closely linked to President Trump's MAGA movement in the United States. A separate pro-Palestine march also drew tens of thousands at the same time in London. 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
10: Rising gas prices amid the ongoing war in Iran are driving up costs beyond the gas pump. Diesel prices in California approaching $8 per gallon in the state. Jose Perez, the owner of Yohabachi in Fresno, says he's had to pass some of his extra fuel costs on to his customers.
17: Just a couple months ago, I was spending about $150 to fill up, and now it has doubled to about $320 to fill up.
10: While Perez says he's raised prices, it's not enough to cover his costs. Authorities looking into what caused an explosion and fire at a lumber mill in Searsmont, Maine, about 90 miles northeast of Portland.
18: The fire broke out just after 10 a.m. Friday. The roof of a large building collapsed.
19: Need to treat this as a mass casualty incident.
18: Firefighters could be seen pouring water on the smoldering wreckage. At least 3 fire trucks were destroyed. The lumber company was founded in the late 1800s. A spokesperson for the family that owns the sawmill says it will not operate for the rest of the week.
10: ABC's Michelle Franzen. The FBI now offering a $200,000 reward for information leading to the capture and prosecution of a former Air Force intelligence specialist who it says defected to Iran. Monica Witt was indicted on espionage charges in 2019 after prosecutors say she defected 6 years earlier. While serving in the Air Force, Witt was trained in Farsi and was deployed on several intelligence missions in the Middle East. Dave Packer, ABC News.
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23: WPBF Channel 25 weather forecast for your Sunday. Plenty of sunshine and warm, high of 86 with a low of 76. And as we kick off the work week on Monday, also warm, high of 76 with a chance of thunderstorms, about 50% chance of thunderstorms with a low of 76. Check your weather, WPBF Channel 25.
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3: Now, it's Red Eye Radio. Gary McNamara and Eric Harley talk about everything from politics to social issues and news of the day. Whether you're up late or you're just starting your day, welcome to the show. From the Relief Factor Studios, this is Red Eye Radio.
0: All across America, we are Red Eye Radio. He is Eric Harley and I'm Gary McNamara. Good morning. All right, so we don't really spend a lot of time talking about court cases because, you know, we're... We just don't. I mean, it's because a lot of times you don't know what's going on inside the trial. But two different cases, the Alex Murdaugh case back in South Carolina.
24: Yeah,
0: that was interesting because there was outrage immediately until people started, well, this is what the court clerk actually did.
24: Right.
0: And when you see that, you're just like, oh, my God, no wonder it was unanimous from the Supreme Court.
24: Yeah.
0: Doesn't matter whether you think the evidence was there that he was guilty or not, what the court clerk did. When I read that, I went, well, yeah. It was the former county court clerk, Rebecca Hill. And by the way, she was charged, I believe, and convicted of felonies.
24: Yeah.
0: She engaged in extensive misconduct, jury tampering. She told the jurors not to be fooled by the defense evidence or testimony. And you and I went, the court clerk did this? She instructed them to closely watch Murdaugh's body language and behavior on the stand. She told coworkers she wanted a guilty verdict to boost sales for a self-published book. She misrepresented information to the trial judge in a successful effort to have a jury removed who she believed was favorable to the defense.
24: Wow.
0: I mean, it's just following a state investigation, she resigned in March of 2024 and pleaded guilty to multiple felony charges in 2025. Perjury and obstruction. She admitted to allowing members of the media unauthorized access to view sealed trial exhibits and subsequently lying about it under oath to the judge. Misconduct in office. She confessed to using her public office and title to promote her book. Theft of public funds. She admitted to misappropriating nearly $12,000 in unauthorized bonuses using county, state, and federal public funds, which she was forced to pay back in restitution. She was sentenced to 3 years of probation for her financial administrative crimes. However, her breathtaking and disgraceful jury interference led the South Carolina Supreme Court to rule unanimously that she denied Murdaugh his constitutional right. By the way, she should have been in jail for that.
24: Yeah, that
0: should have been some jail time.
24: That's way over the top of crossing some kind of boundary. That's committing a crime deliberately for self-gain. And it's... You know, so now you've got to go through this whole court case again. I mean, their prosecutors are going to retry it. So they're going to, you know, go through. I don't know how long that takes.
0: And I've seen the documentary on the case, and it's like, just, you know, brutal.
24: Yeah, right.
0: And then the other case was the Utah woman, Corey Richens, who was, I think it was yesterday, was
24: right.
0: given life. Without parole.
24: Right. Yeah.
0: For murdering her husband by sipping fentanyl into a cocktail that she had made for him, but she did it multiple times. She didn't succeed and did it again. And then the thing was, and I've just recently watched that documentary, like in the last month.
24: Yeah, there's a 48 hours on it.
0: I think
24: from
0: that's
24: CBS.
0: That's probably what I watched.
24: Yeah, I think that's what I watched, and I watched it on Netflix, but it wasn't a Netflix documentary. The 48 hours also puts their stuff now, their past seasons, on. If it's more than a season old, they put it on YouTube.
0: I caught this one on YouTube.
24: Yeah, and so I didn't know that. Yeah. I had seen, I'd been watching 48 hours on Netflix, and I saw that case on Netflix, and then the other day, some other 48 hours episodes that I'd seen on Netflix.
0: And I think it's when she was found guilty, then they replayed it.
24: Yeah.
0: They replayed it on YouTube with the update that she had, not where she was found guilty, not pleaded guilty, that she was found guilty. But that was the most bizarre one. I mean, you just, these are the things you just go, wow. She wrote a book.
24: Yeah.
0: After she had murdered her husband, about what it's like to lose your husband and how you survive it. And they actually had excerpts of her on television shows talking about the grief and how you get over it.
24: Yeah, right. Yeah.
0: My God.
24: I don't know why it is that people think they can get away with that. I saw another, it was a real life crime documentary. I watch a lot of real crime documentary stuff on YouTube and Netflix. My father being in law enforcement, but I think everybody has an interest in it. It's apparently, you know, does very well in podcasts and stuff, in true crime type of documentaries. Mm-hmm. And I saw one detective, the first 48, which is a different show. I've been watching a couple episodes there, including a case right here in our backyard in Dallas, Texas. And God bless those detectives and police officers and first responders that have to deal with such gruesome, heinous things on a regular basis as a part of their job to get justice for families. But I saw one detective say, when it's a stranger-on-stranger crime, it becomes very difficult for us and very hard because we don't know, necessarily have a motive. Mm-hmm. Unless the house is ransacked and it looks like any, you know, a bunch of valuables were taken or something, you know, like a jewelry box was emptied or something like that, or a safe was emptied, then we can put it together. When it is someone who knows the individual, then we have a much greater chance. And that's why we always start with, in the investigation, with the people that were closest to the individuals, to the deceased. We start with that and say, okay, you know, when did you last see this person? And quite frankly, when it's a husband or wife that passes, they always start the investigation with the spouse. Because quite often there's a life insurance policy. And so that's the motivation. That's the immediate motivation. So I don't know how it is that people can get away or think they can get away with murdering, you know, someone they know and love or supposed to love, someone in their family or someone they're married to. That's, to me, it's a bizarre thought. But it's also the bizarre thought of, you think you're going to get away with it?
0: Especially after she took out, I mean, the Corey Richens one, she took out $2 million in life insurance for her husband without his knowledge.
24: Right.
0: Well, that's, you know, and that was about money. Her business was, she was house flipping and she was in massive debt.
24: Right.
0: So she decided to kill her husband. I just don't know how you get to that point of, you know, I know that I could, I know that I would defend my life. Mm-hmm. I'm not going to be like the, you know, you see the articles here in the last week about liberal and liberal women who are forgiving people who commit crimes against them because we need to give them a second chance, or because, you know, without any evidence that they're a minority and we shouldn't punish minorities for doing this stuff. And they're just like, my God, what the hell is going on with liberal women? You know,
24: but, well, it's how you get to defunding the police and everything else.
0: And you and I go back to remember the one, it was a woman, I believe.
24: Yeah, it was.
0: A woman that was.
24: It was.
0: She said, well, she said, no, I would never use a gun, or I would never, you know, I would just.
24: I wouldn't defend my own life. If they were there to take my life, they'd just have to take my life.
0: Right. They'd have to take my life because, and I wouldn't use a gun. Well, I would.
24: Yeah.
0: And I know. Yeah. I would never want to be in that circumstance.
24: No.
0: Because it's not something, it's not a macho thing that I'm going to defend my life and I'm going to kill you and be glad I did it. It'd bother the hell out of me that I took a life.
24: Yeah.
0: Yeah. I mean, I would something that I'd be something that I would never get over, but it would be something that I know I could handle if I knew I was defending myself from somebody who was trying to take my life. I know I could, you know, but other than that, I can't even, it's just, I value life so much that, well, I guess I value my life, my life too, or my family or friends, if they were being attacked, whatever.
24: Yeah.
0: You know, and that's where people, I think a lot of people mistakenly don't understand why people are pro-death penalty. It's not because they want to kill.
24: Right.
0: It's because they value life.
24: Yes.
0: And they're frustrated, as we all are, with murders that happen every day in this country.
24: Right.
0: And you're looking for something. Can something be a deterrent?
24: Right.
0: That's not an immoral thought, because the basis of it is you wish to protect life. But I can't imagine for any reason. I can't, and even if I could justify murder, which is really interesting because we live in this time, you know, with Brian Thompson, the healthcare executive, or, you know, now the left attempting to justify, you know, murder or political assassination.
24: Right.
0: And, you know, it's a dangerous thing to be promoting that, or it's a dangerous thing for our society to be to that point. It's a very dangerous thing.
24: Right.
0: But understand there's a lot of people that, you know, aren't going to let you do that to them.
24: Right.
0: Because they respect life and they cherish life. But I do think that people who can justify the murder of someone else, that basically they don't love life.
24: No, they
0: There's
24: don't.
0: There's no way you can if you don't value life.
24: I've said this for the longest time. If you don't value life from the beginning, you don't value anything along the way, which means people's experiences. Their value as a human, you know, as a person. But beyond that, their value of their work and efforts along the way. We talk about and this does, you know, it is part of capitalism, and what is this worth, what is that worth, and we should all have respect for, you know, people who are working hard and putting in the effort, and that's part of the system that we have. You're getting paid for something, then you're actually putting literally a value on that time, right, on that experience, on that effort and education, whatever it might be. If you don't value life, though, from the beginning, then you can't value any of those things along the way. And in the end, I have to question what you do value.
0: Yeah, and, no, that's a solid question.
24: You know, it's if you don't value life, then if you could take someone else's life outside of self-defense.
0: Right.
24: Then tell me what it is you value.
0: Or war.
24: Right. And there's a lot of this is, you know, something that many veterans will tell you. In fact, a couple of my family.
0: You never get
24: serving at wartime. It not just about being attacked and the PTSD that comes with that, but also what you're charged with doing, what you have to do, what your job is to do. And that is to, at times, take other lives. And that comes with a price. Those individuals and law enforcement, same thing. I have a friend who was on a SWAT team. had to take somebody out. And he relied heavily on his faith, his church. And that's, he said, of everything that was made available to me after that event, my church, my faith got me through everything.
0: There was a police officer who used to listen to this show all the time who became a friend of mine. I met him out somewhere.
24: Yeah.
0: And somebody pointed, you know, said, no, somebody sitting with a bunch of people said, that's Gary McNamara. He goes, well, he listened all the time. Work this shift.
24: Yeah.
0: In the Dallas area. And he had to, he had in self-defense as a police officer shot and killed a teenager.
24: Yeah.
0: Who pointed a gun at him.
24: Yeah.
0: I don't think he ever got over it.
24: Right. No, I don't see how you could.
0: He had PTSD and everything else. He admitted it. I mean, it got to him, even though it was completely and totally justified. He passed away in an accident a couple of years ago. But I was so because you could see the pain in it. But when you talk about taking a life for profit, and in that case. But even if I did, let me put it this way, even if I could justify murdering somebody for money, with the technology that exists today, I wouldn't do it, because the one thing that I know I couldn't handle would be to be alive and in a jail cell.
24: My dad, the best investigator that I've personally known, I might be biased on that, but he taught law enforcement criminal investigation along with his military law enforcement experience. He always said it. Actually, it was the Lockerbie flight, the Lockerbie bombing. He said, there's always something. You got to find it, but there's always something. There's always a piece of evidence. And now, to your point, with today's technology, you know, there's always something. You're never going to get away with it. It does. The moment you think you can, you're done. But the fact is, it starts with, again, if you don't value life, I don't know what it is you do value.
0: Yeah. We are Red Eye Radio.
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2: Sprague weather usually means fast-moving disturbances with windy conditions, according to USDA meteorologist Brad Rippey. And in the case of several storms expected this week,
4: these storms are not particularly strong in terms of the amount of precipitation they're providing, but they are moving quickly and tapping into some jet stream energy that is bringing high winds down to the surface, gusty winds across the western and central United States.
2: And in areas where there are both significant dryness and ample fuels,
4: any type of spark could create a quick disaster in terms of a fast-moving wildfire.
2: Rippey says, simply put,
4: try to avoid anything that could create a spark, everything from campfires to parking your car over tall grass. I mean, there's just so many possibilities. Even sometimes farm equipment can create sparks and create fast-moving wildfires.
2: However, precipitation is expected in a stretch from the Pacific Northwest and the Northern Rockies this week. I'm Rod Bain reporting for the U.S. Department of Agriculture in Washington, D.C.
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0: We are Red Eye Radio. He's Eric Carly, and I'm Gary McNamara. Have you noticed that the left doesn't talk about we need to be like Sweden anymore? There's a reason.
1: Yeah.
0: There's a reason. Wall Street Journal had an article on it, and we'll get to that here in a little bit. Plus, we'll get to Bernie Sanders saying congratulations to Mayor Mamdani. He inherited a huge budget deficit, brought it down to zero, and still invested in child care, housing, and city infrastructure. When municipal governments stand with families, not corporations, blah, blah, blah, blah, blah, blah, blah. That went on for about an hour yesterday before he was absolutely blasted.
2: Yeah. To how it actually happened.
0: I'm reading here from Ari Fleischer. What nonsense is this? Mamdani didn't do anything.
2: No.
0: All he did was change assumptions and projections. Mamdani is actually one of the least consequential mayors New York City has ever had. He actually does nothing except move his mouth. His socialist agenda lacks support, even in New York City. But you saw that, and we talked about this yesterday, New York kicking in another $8 billion. I had to tell my brother today, I said, well, he goes, Mamdani, he goes, did he really balance? I go, no, he's just taking more money from you.
2: Right, exactly. Like, you're paying for it upstate.
0: Yeah, the governor's making sure that you take care of New York City.
2: Yeah, congratulations.
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5: News. I'm Dave Packer. Two Republican challengers, Representative Julia Letlow and State Treasurer John Fleming, will advance to a runoff election in Louisiana's closely watched GOP primary. That, according to the Associated Press projection, it's a defeat for Senator Bill Cassidy, who had drawn the ire of President Trump. Cassidy becomes the first senator to lose a primary since 2017 and the first elected senator to lose one since 2012. President Trump posting on social media early Saturday that American-Nigerian forces executed a mission to eliminate ISIS leader Abu Bilal al-Minuki. Defense Secretary Pete Hegseth posting protecting Christians was part of the rationale for the operation. At a voting rights rally Saturday in Alabama, Democratic Senator Cory Booker accusing the Supreme Court of attacking the rights of black people.
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8: WPBF Channel 25 weather forecast for your Sunday. Plenty of sunshine and warm. High of 86 with a low of 76. And as we kick off the work week on Monday, also warm. High of 76 with a chance of thunderstorms. About 50% chance of thunderstorms with a low of 76. Check your weather. WPBF Channel 25.
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1: All right, so new Fed chair.
2: Yeah,
1: he's in now as chair. He's in as of yesterday. Fed chair.
2: Warsh.
1: Does he take over now? Is it officially tomorrow that he takes over? The 15th.
2: I think it is officially. Yeah.
1: Oh, by the way, thanks to everybody on LinkedIn. Apparently, LinkedIn, you know, if you put in where you work and when you started, it promotes it at your anniversary.
2: Oh, okay. Yeah. That happens. Yeah.
1: As of, and I think it started doing it a couple days ago, but, I arrived in Dallas 26 years ago, the 12th, and I started on the air doing my local show at WBAP, 26 years ago tomorrow. Wow.
2: Yeah, crazy.
1: So I've been here a long time.
2: Wow.
1: And I must say I've gotten used to the heat. It was a hot day yesterday.
2: Yeah.
1: And that was actually after I had to get some car work done. But after I got home in the afternoon, I actually was piddling around outside. I'm like, I like this heat.
2: Yeah. Yeah.
1: It must not have been humid because I don't like the humidity. But I was, okay, this is all right. Summer. And then another 2 months from now, I'll be like, are we to middle of September or October yet?
2: Let's go. Oh, yeah, yeah. No, we're not even in the real heat just yet, but we're getting there.
1: But thank you to so many people, listeners and everything, that follow me on LinkedIn that said, all of a sudden I'm like, why do I got so many responses on? This is LinkedIn.
2: Yeah.
1: I'm on LinkedIn once every, couple of years maybe.
2: Yeah.
1: And I just happened to hit, I'm like, what are all these responses? And it's like, oh, okay. It's like, congratulations on your anniversary.
2: Yeah, so, yeah, I get that every year.
1: For being here in Texas. Our anniversary for working together will be 21 years on July 15th.
2: Right, right? Yeah. And my 30-year with this job is December of this year. 30 years. I remember Hal Jay, a great friend of mine and great morning host there at WBAP, our flagship, asking me the morning that my late co-host, Bill Mack, who started the all-night show on WBAP back in 69, retired from WBAP. On the air that morning, Hal asked me after our show, and I was sitting in with him, he asked me, so Bill has, had been here 32 years. Are you going to be here 32 years? And it was just the quickest no idea. Doing overnights 32 years. No. Well, I'm going to hit 30, and I hope I'm here for 32. I hope I'm here for 35. I'd love to be here for 40. I don't want to, I really don't want to give this up. The liberals are making it too hard. Every day they make it harder. I think that's going to be my conundrum, is that at some point we all retire. And at some point, I'll have to hang it up. You know, when I you know, crack the mic and just keep screaming, "You kids, get out of my yard." It's like, okay, time to give it up. And it's going to be so hard. That's going to be, I think the liberals are doing this on purpose, just to get back at me. It's a personal thing. But no, it's going to be the hardest thing to do, because who knows how insane it will be. By the way, who knows how insane it will be this July? Forget about years later when I retire.
1: You know, and you probably can relate to this. I remember a listener, this goes back a few years, coming up to me and saying, "What does it feel like to be Gary McNamara?"
2: Yeah, I've had people ask me the same thing. What does it feel like to be Gary McNamara? Yeah.
1: It's like I blank stare. It's like,
2: I'll tell you, I can't get his credit cards to work. But
1: I have no idea.
2: Other than that,
1: answer that question. But yeah. What, you know, and I said, oh, you're talking about being a, you know, doing this, being a radio show host, podcaster, and doing this for a significant period of time. And the only answer that I had for him, you may agree with this, you may not, I'm not sure.
2: Mm-hmm.
1: But the vast majority of my career, not that I didn't enjoy it, but the fact is, this is a very cutthroat, tough business.
2: Yeah.
1: It is.
2: Yeah.
1: I mean, it's a very cutthroat, tough business. And the mindset, even if you're enjoying it, was survival.
2: Yeah.
1: And it wasn't until just a few years ago, it was working with you and getting to a certain point, which really began when you and I started doing, you know, you and I started working together, but really when, you'll probably agree with this, when it became Red Eye.
2: Yeah, right.
1: Which would have been...
2: In 2012.
1: In 2012, and
2: right.
1: A succession of management that we worked for that has shown absolute trust in us without question.
2: Yeah. Yeah.
1: And I was thinking the other day, really it's been about 13 years now where I've had the most fun, and the mindset is completely different, because you learn after, you know, year after year after year after year of the pressure doesn't matter anymore. You've dealt with it for such a long time.
2: Right, yeah.
1: But for such a long time, you're just attempting to survive.
2: Yeah.
1: The next week, the next month, the next rating book, whatever.
2: Mm-hmm.
1: Not that it wasn't enjoyable, but the focus was completely, completely different. And
2: yeah.
1: And that's why, because when I first came on this show, and I told the story, this is not... My goal was to stay a year, and mm-hmm. my goal was get national radio show experience and then catapult to something else. I'm not going to stay with this doofus, Eric.
2: Yeah, that was my goal, too, for you to stay a year. I had that written in my contract, no more than 1 year. Gary can stay no more than 1 year. Okay, fine. Oh,
1: so we were in agreement on
2: that. Yeah.
1: And we knew within a week, didn't we? It was really a week where we knew we had something. We can't explain why. We didn't know why we had the chemistry. I don't think I've ever attempted to analyze it. And
2: I had friends in radio, and we tried with one of those friends off the air, the best chemistry and very funny. And we tried to work together on the air, didn't fly. And we were still good friends today. It just didn't work. You can't create that kind of chemistry. It just kind of has to be there.
1: And just so
2: especially when we're doing what we do here,
1: and when we were, and it was really, it was Bob Schomper's idea to put us together.
2: Yeah, right. We blame him.
1: No, I think I told him a couple months ago, the best thing you ever did in your career was
2: that's right. This is the best thing you've ever built. Put that on your wall, Bob.
1: And he's retired now. Bob retired a few years ago.
2: Yeah. Great guy.
1: Yeah, and I'll never forget. I mean, when he. It's just so funny when he hired me, because this is my, you know, this is my 26th anniversary being in Texas and doing the local show, and that's what he hired me for.
2: Right.
1: I'll never forget the meeting where, you know, he said, well, I'm not going to offer you the job. And I said, okay. He said, because I've offered you two jobs before, which he did. He'd offered me a job in Albuquerque, and he'd offered me a job in Madison, Wisconsin. Can you imagine me in Madison, Wisconsin?
2: Wow. At least you'd be used to the cold, I think, maybe.
1: Well, I mean,
2: I don't know.
1: Probably the politics. But I did work in Portland before I came here. So, I mean, he said, I'm not going to offer you the job because I've offered you twice already, a job twice already, and you've turned me down. I'm not going to have you turn me down a third time.
2: Yeah.
1: He said, so it's in your hands. And I just said, okay. Because we had talked about, did you feel, because I came in and filled in for a couple of days. You know, for the great Mark Davis.
2: Right.
1: And I said, yeah, I felt real comfortable. He goes, well, I'm not going to offer you a job.
2: Get out.
1: You have to tell me that you want it. We're at a sports bar. It was like, it was St. Patrick's Day of 2000.
2: Right.
1: And I said, if you offer me a job, I'll take it.
2: Yeah.
1: And then I think the next thing probably was, well, we haven't discussed pay. And I said, well, if I want you and you want me, that can be worked out. And it was, I mean.
2: Yeah, right.
1: And then 2 months later, I was here. So, so like I said, it's really interesting that I've, you know, when I look back and so I never thought I'd be working at this age ever. I didn't see this coming at all. And now
2: my plan was 59 and a half. I've told you
1: that.
2: I don't know how many times.
1: Yeah. Yeah. And so for me, I remember when I started the show at 50, the only thing I thought of,

0: at some point the conundrum.
1: Yeah.
0: And, you know, it's going to be years from now. It's not anywhere close. But I, because I'm going to be sitting around yelling at my TV, or I'm going to be traveling somewhere and somebody's going to say, hey, did you hear what happened? And I won't know what happened because I turn off all my notifications to stay sane. And I'll say no, and then they'll tell me, and they'll go, dang it.
1: What I like is, you know, every time we sign, and was a year and a half ago, whatever, year ago, whatever, when we signed our last contract, and like the first question, you're going to continue after this one? Okay.
0: Like, yeah, I...
1: Because I can't. There's just nothing else I can imagine doing. And that's the difference. It's always been fun to be on the air, but it was work and there was pressure, and now it's just fun. Everything about this job is fun, and I think part of it is the repetition, and once you deal with pressure or whatever and realize, well, it doesn't matter. Why do I think about the pressure? It's going to be there. Just you let it go as you mature.
0: I have friends that have retired. You know, they had jobs. One was a executive at Dell, and he's retired. Other guys in construction, they're retired. But doing what we do, I don't want to not do this.
1: Yeah, exactly. So you know? I'm on my 26th year here in Texas. Ooh-hoo. Tomorrow.
0: Yeah. All right.
1: Wow.
0: Yeah. Well, congratulations.
1: I am blessed.
0: Yeah, you are.
1: Welcome
0: to Texas.
1: And you're blessed to have me.
0: We're all blessed to have you. I thought that was a given.
1: We are Red Eye Radio.
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0: We are Red Eye Radio. He is Eric Carly, and I'm Gary McNamara. You know, things are bizarre when Fetterman comes out, Senator Fetterman, and called out the Democratic stars on Wednesday as outright socialists and communists. He said, I think extremism is driving it without a doubt. He said in a Reason magazine interview, which is a libertarian magazine, look at the primaries, you know, all across the Senate and the House. Look at all the kinds of people they've already been elected. Look at the mayor of Seattle. She's an absolute socialist.
1: Yeah.
0: And he just blasted.
1: Wow.
0: All the Democrats.

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10: From ABC News, I'm Dave Packer. The Trump administration now ramping up pressure on Cuba.
11: Sources tell ABC News that the U.S. could announce a criminal indictment against former Cuban President Raul Castro as early as next week. Now, this is being investigated by the Southern District of Florida, and it stems around the 1996 shootdown of planes that were operated by the humanitarian group Brothers of the Rescue.
12: ABC's Alex Perchet. President Trump posting on social media that American and Nigerian forces executed a mission to eliminate ISIS leader Abu Bilal al-Manuki. The president writing in the post that al-Manuki will no longer terrorize the people of Africa or help plan operations to target Americans. A stunning twist in the Alec Murdoch legal saga, the South Carolina Supreme Court overturning his murder convictions for the death of his wife and son in 2021 due to the alleged actions of a court clerk. ABC's Andrew Dimbert with what we're now hearing.
13: Prosecutors in South Carolina signaling they may now pursue the death penalty in retrial after Murdoch's convictions for murdering his wife and son in their home in 2021 were overturned. In a statement, the South Carolina Attorney General saying, "We're back to square one in this case, and that means all our legal options are on the table, including the death penalty."
12: Democratic Senator Cory Booker accused the Supreme Court of attacking the rights of black people during a voting rights rally Saturday in Alabama.
14: "We saw it with Dred Scott. We saw it with Plessy versus Ferguson. We even saw it with Korematsu. But the solution in those days was not to sit back and agonize. It was to stand up and organize.
12: This follows the Supreme Court's recent ruling in favor of Republicans in the battle over redistricting. The World Health Organization has determined that the Ebola outbreak in Congo and Uganda constitutes a public health emergency of international concern. 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
12: Arizona has become the latest state to deal with the troubling measles outbreak. Health officials in Maricopa County say they're seeing the most cases there in 30 years. As of Saturday, there were 15 cases, 11 of them tied to a single gathering. Dr. Wasim Balin, chief of infectious diseases at Phoenix Children's Hospital.
17: We're obviously alarmed by the fact that now we're seeing, you know, transmission of the measles virus within the community.
12: He blames the outbreak on fewer vaccinations. The busiest rail service in the U.S. is now shut down. A New York Long Island Railroad workers on strike as of just after midnight Saturday morning.
18: What do we want?
19: Metropolitan Transportation Authority management wanted to reduce health care contributions for new LIRR employees to offset pay raises. MTA Chief Jen Oliver.
20: That was why we needed a new feature along the lines of the health care costs.
19: Engineers and Trainmen's Union VP Kevin Sexton says that offer was made right before the strike deadline,
21: which was never discussed in bargaining.
19: The MTA putting shuttle buses into service.
12: ABC's Chuck Sievertson. Tens of thousands of people at a nationalist anti-immigration rally in central London on Saturday. The crowd marching through Trafalgar Square, waving thousands of UK and England flags, even some flying Trump flags. A rally called by Britain's most high-profile far-right activist known as Tommy Robbins. Dave Packer, ABC News.
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25: WPBF Channel 25 weather forecast for your Sunday. Plenty of sunshine and warm. High of 86 with a low of 76. And as we kick off the work week on Monday, also warm. High of 76 with a chance of thunderstorms, about 50% chance of thunderstorms with a low of 76. Check your weather, WPBF Channel 25.
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0: Now, it's Red Eye Radio. Gary McNamara and Eric Harley talk about everything from politics to social issues and news of the day. 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
27: All across America, he is Eric Carlin, and I'm Gary McNamara.
1: A lot of people expected that Trump would, you know, have some words. The meeting with Xi is over. Went longer than expected, and now they went to the Temple of Heaven. So there's video and of them walking together, whatever.
2: Right.
1: No statement. And again, anything that comes out of this, I don't see as any more than just a framework or a nudge a certain way with Iran. I know Xi did come out and they were talking about the fact that he was saying, well, if we don't solve the Taiwan problem,
2: could be an issue. Yeah.
1: Well, the Taiwan problem is.
2: You mean having CBS in Taiwan? Is that the issue?
1: Get rid of that Barry Weiss and
2: and put a real communist back in charge at CBS News.
1: All right. So I just have to mention, because I posted it yesterday and I saw that you saw it.
2: I didn't see it until I came in tonight.
1: A great friend of the show, writer, director.
2: Producer,
1: actor, comedian. Stand-up comedian.
2: Yeah.
1: Steve Byrne posted yesterday on X, and he said, well, he said the president now heading over to China to meet with the communists.
2: Yeah.
1: He'll land in California.
2: Yeah.
1: Arcadia, California.
2: That's right.
1: At any moment now.
2: Right, exactly. It's like, I love it. There's zero trust that you can put in China. I always see these things, I think especially with Trump, as going through the motions. Regardless of what he says, you know, oh, we had a great meeting. You know, President Xi is so nice. He's the nicest person on the planet, or whatever he wants to say in the moment. You know, it's the Trump hyperbole that you weed through to get to what I believe Trump really thinks, and that is, nobody can trust this guy. You keep your friends close and your enemies closer. And it's been the policy, you know, I think with him, based on his actions. Now, the question going forward is, what happens with trade? The one thing that we thought during the first Trump term was going to happen is that they were going to put pressure on China, and especially through tariffs back then, which, of course, we support against China. When you're talking about putting the pressure on them for intellectual property, you know, the CBS reporter that we played earlier, that was actually in Taiwan, from almost China, brings up the, you know, that they build the phones, but the technology comes from the U.S. Well, but it's being stolen by China, is if you want to finish that sentence. The intellectual property rights of companies, which expand wealth greatly in this nation and other Western nations and now in China, when they're stolen by China, they deplete wealth. And it becomes a problem in terms of having to compete with basically stolen intellectual properties that hit the marketplace and become dirt cheap to people. And that didn't get done. I don't think it's going to get done this term. I hope to be wrong on that. But the way that it was approached, we could have done it. And what's interesting is the idea was that we talked about it. Kudlow talked about it during the first term. And it was put the pressure on China. You get all of your trade partners on your side and aligned and say, we're going to put the pressure on you and choke you out if you don't do something about intellectual property rights. Now, the first problem with that is that you have to take that approach, and it wasn't done. But also, nobody has the intellectual technology stuff that we have. No other nation has it on the scale that we have it. And so they don't have the same interest necessarily that we do. It's not a priority for them as much as it is a U.S. priority. But if we put pressure on them to go with us and face China, that's where the pressure would be on China to choke them out. Now, interestingly,
1: he didn't do that, though.
2: He didn't do that. And what happened in his second term? when you put the tariffs in place, China goes to establish trade routes with other trade partners around the world, their trade partners, and some, and many of ours, to put pressure on the U.S. And I thought, well, isn't this ironic?
1: What I wonder is, and but this is not a criticism. Sometimes people might think that if a question is asked, it's a criticism. What is the purpose of bringing so many of the CEOs over there?
2: Yeah, I think it is to show what could be done with cooperation.
1: So you don't bring over CEOs, as many as he did, in high tech and everything, industry, right. High tech, you name it. Was it 30?
2: Yeah. There weren't that many when he made the trip to the Middle East, were there? There were some, but not that many.
1: Now, and so you sit there and say, okay, it's about trade.
2: Yeah.
1: If you're bringing over CEOs, then you would assume they're going to be talking to other CEOs, which means you don't start off that type. You can start off a conversation with two politicians on tariffs.
2: Yeah.
1: That's why I'm wondering what's going on with him, you know, bringing. And again, this is not a criticism. I just wonder what the specific purpose is and who the CEOs will be talking to and what will they be talking about. What is the overall game plan? And I say this based on the fact, a couple of things yesterday that I saw from Bloomberg and CNBC and some experts, and Andrew Studdiford in National Review lined it out. What was, you know, the situation, Bloomberg and CNBC looking at the government figures right now, and this is all relating to Kevin Warsh, but this is all about the economy. Trump wants lower interest rates. It's not coming.
2: Right.
1: Even with the new Fed. Fed head. He's a Fed head.
2: Yeah.
1: Bloomberg noted that investors snagged 5% yield on 30-year treasury bills for the first time since 2007.
2: Yeah.
1: As surging energy prices pushed inflation and the expectations of more of it. That's a number that will have been noted in Iran, among other places, as the regime there tries to calculate the White House's tolerance for the economic and thus domestic political pain brought about by the war. The immediate trigger was the rise in wholesale PPI inflation, which rose a seasonably adjusted 1.4% in April, annualized to 6%, a lot higher than expected. Much of the blame lies with higher energy prices brought about by the Gulf conflict. But not only that, as CNBC reported, the services sector accelerated 1.2%, the biggest gain since March of 2022. We mentioned that yesterday. Mm-hmm. Two-thirds of the move was attributed to a 2.7% gain in trade services, a sign that tariff costs are now starting to have a larger impact on prices.
2: Yeah.
1: Inflation is sticky and accelerating. The core reading confirms a deeper structural trend, especially in services, said David Russell, global head of market strategy at TradeStation. The Hormuz crisis is aggravating the problem, but this goes way beyond oil. Market prices points to little chance of any interest rate cuts through the rest of the year, though odds for a hike climb to about 39% following the PPI report.
2: Well, see, there's the problem. Here's the conundrum for Warsh. You get in, you're going to convince the rest of the board to not go up? And imagine that's his first move. So let's say mid-June, the next meeting is a non-move. That's going to stand out in the media, given that it's Kevin Warsh now at the helm. A zero move. Nothing happens. No change. Because if it's not lowered, which would be a Trump move, that's what Trump wants. He wants interest rates lowered. Then it works, you know, it shows, well, Warsh is working in his favor. But again, you're talking about the entire board. It's not just Warsh.
1: Right.
2: And so the question would be, well, what happens if by the time we hit the mid-June meeting, they're looking at a quarter of a point increase, and that would be Warsh's first move?
1: Well, that's the, you know, that's the problem. When we go back, we talked yesterday. I'm old enough to remember when Volcker became the Fed chair in order to stop 10 years of inflation,
2: right?
1: The skyrocketing of interest rates to bring it down. And, you know, when you look at it and the figures show, it's beyond just oil.
2: Yeah.
1: That's the worry.
2: Yeah, right.
1: That it's beyond oil, even though I might make the case, yeah, but oil affects everything in shipping and everything else. So when you look at how everything's tied together, does oil have a bigger? I don't know this. The question that I have. Does oil have a bigger impact because just prices, the public just won't stand if you raise prices? They're not going to buy.
2: Well, and here's what stood out to me for the core inflation numbers from yesterday. Is that the two big misses? The median forecast on the April PPI was 0.5, but it was actually 1.4. The median forecast on core PPI was 0.3, and it actually was 0.6. So you. Again, if the market's missing that on the forecast, on the month-over-month forecast, I don't have the breakdown on the year-over-year forecast, but we went from the previous month was 4.3 PPI year-over-year, and the new updated forecast from yesterday is 6%, 6 even. 3.7 on the core PPI year-over-year when you go back a month, and then from yesterday, it went up to 4.4%. So I don't know what, it doesn't show here what I have in front of me, what the median forecast on those two numbers were. But the misses on the month over month, again, I have to ask, and the markets weren't like completely rattled. I know the Dow was down, but the NASDAQ was up. Again, I just don't know how to read into this long term. But if it indeed is, and it we know to a certain extent. The question is, to what extent are the tariffs adding to the costs right now, and what's to be done about it?
1: And again, I believe, as I said yesterday, the impact of the tariff should be coming down because it went from 15% to 10%. They're pulling in a lot fewer dollars from the end, but the 10% could be reversed. Mm-hmm. But we're talking about what the situation is right now. But it went from a much higher percentage of tariff rates to a lower. So does that have any effect, or are we just seeing the cumulative effect over the tariffs over the last year? I don't know that. I don't know if anybody does, which brings me back to the point of there is no other reason that I can think of why you would bring all the major heads of industry with you to China unless you're talking about massive cooperation with China to do what? Trade.
2: It's trade, and I think there's a couple of things.
1: And if it's trade, the CEOs do not want to be listening to tariff talk.
2: No, they don't. And the question is, what are they looking for? What is the president looking for out of that? Right. And how does the private sector basically help in that regard? What would be the promises being made of basically, all right, investment in China? Well, Americans don't want to hear that. Yeah. So,
1: well, but companies really don't. You know, the problem is looking at the problems that China has a ton of problems, as CBS pointed out, believe it or not, earlier that we played that audio. The one thing is, if you would rather trade.
2: And
1: I think when you look at the situation, when you look at a lot of these countries now, because you wonder, you know, the pressure is on a communist government, you wonder, do you want to have, we've seen what happened with industries, some of the industries that we have put in Venezuela, how they were, you know, taken over.
2: Well, yeah, and when I say investment in China, I don't mean necessarily
1: production in being moved to China, but the technology in the technology world, there would obviously have to be partnerships
3: right.
1: with China,
3: right.
1: which is the closest thing you can get to.
3: Well, by the way, if you do partnerships with China, especially on tech, then you have licensing agreement, which is less stealing of intellectual property, which could also be a part of the goal of what they want.
1: And maybe that's the end goal here is, look, we can partner with you if you play by the rules.
3: And the thing is, I know we have investment in plants, GM, whatever, mm-hmm. automobile companies all over the world. My point is, when you start looking at totalitarian governments and long term, just like businesses are moving out of California, Illinois, New York, and going to places where there's more, you know, freedom, they can still sell to wherever they want, whatever state they want.
1: Right. And that's something that,
3: you know, what's the long term of investment in China when it comes to actual plants for American CEOs?
1: Right. And what can you trust out of any agreements that
3: right.
1: come of this
3: exactly.
1: meeting?
3: Exactly.
1: You know, I mean, you can show them a big grand picture long term. They still want control.
3: We are Red Eye Radio.
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0: Beer Runner Radio. He is Eric Cronin. I'm Gary McNamara. Welcome and good morning. Thanks so much for being here. Let's play this audio here from this is James Erdman, a career CIA operations officer who was a whistleblower. And here's what he had to say yesterday about, well, the COVID cover-up. All right, here we go.
1: Dr. Fauci's role in the cover-up was intentional. Dr. Fauci influenced the analytical process and findings by leveraging his position to ensure the IC consulted with a conflicted list of curated subject matter experts, public health officials, and scientists. This included some of the authors of the paper, The Proximal Origin of SARS-CoV-2, and other public health experts who have been in his orbit for the last 20-plus years.
0: Nothing surprising.
2: No.
0: We had already figured that out, but
2: yeah, right.
0: His voice absolutely is needed. I have no idea why the CIA objected to him yesterday. Did you see that?
2: Yeah, I don't know.
0: What in the world is going on there? Did you notice?
2: Briefs of a much larger involvement.
0: What I noticed was not one Democrat showed up. Why not pound him? Why not demonize him?
2: Right. Is it because the president's in China at the same time?
3: 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You'll know when we know. Your information station. News Talk 850 WFTL.
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7: Sources tell ABC News that the U.S. could announce a criminal indictment against former Cuban President Raul Castro as early as next week. Now, this is being investigated by the Southern District of Florida, and it stems around the 1996 shootdown of planes that were operated by the humanitarian group Brothers of the Rescue.
8: ABC's Alex Brochet. President Trump posting on social media that American and Nigerian forces executed a mission to eliminate ISIS leader Abu Bilal al-Manuki. President writing in the post, al-Manuki will no longer terrorize the people of Africa or help plan operations to target Americans. South Carolina prosecutors signaling they may pursue the death penalty in the retrial of Alec Murdoch. The World Health Organization has determined that Ebola outbreak in Chicago, in Congo and Uganda constitutes a public health emergency of international concern. This is ABC News.
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10: WPBF Channel 25 weather forecast for your Sunday. Plenty of sunshine and warm. High of 86 with a low of 76. And as we kick off the work week on Monday, also warm, high of 76 with a chance of thunderstorms, about 50% chance of thunderstorms with a low of 76. Check your weather, WPBF Channel 25.
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1: We are Red Eye Radio. He's Eric Carlin. I'm Gary McNamara. 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You can listen when and where you choose. All right, just to clarify something, because I had asked the question, you know, why did the CIA come out against Mr. Erdman yesterday testifying? And then I said, and then Democrats didn't show at all, not one Democrat. Why?
2: And I was answering the first question.
1: You were answering the first question, and that was a look of confusion on my face when you said, "Well, because the president's over in China." And I was looking at you like, why would Democrats care about that?
2: Democrats, it's a no show because it's a non-winner for them. I think it's one of these moments where I don't think they can defend Fauci anymore.
1: Well, that's the thing that really got me. There was no attempt.
2: Yeah, not
1: because Democrats normally will just go. Even if we saw the Democrats talking to the Secretary of the Interior, mm-hmm. Bergman, yesterday, mm-hmm. and that, you know, they'll actually make arguments when he was like, no, we, you know, solar and wind basically can't cut it. So when it gets dark, we have batteries, you know, don't you know? Please put into the record.
2: This guy doesn't know the technology of batteries.
1: Of the Interior, that we have batteries. We don't have damn batteries that can run a city. Stop it.
2: Right.
1: I mean, so ignorance and arrogance is not new to the Democrats. And so I figured they would come out that somebody, did you see anybody defending Fauci yesterday?
2: No.
1: I didn't see anyone.
2: Because they can't. And I think they would really like this sleeping dog to lie. They would really like to move on from this and let this, try and make this a non-story. I think they know the more they bring something up, the more it becomes an issue. But they also have to know that most people look at this for the whole COVID thing, and realize it's a non-winner. And the rank and file people look at it and say, we were screwed out of productivity. This became something where there was way too much government control. The Democrats over and over overplayed their hands. And you got to a point where you couldn't even post something on social media without being punished for it. And there's no way to make that look good. And Fauci's no longer useful to them.
1: And that's a great point. He's not useful. So we have seen where once you don't become useful anymore and there may be a problem.
3: Yeah. What am I thinking of? Mr. Swalwell?
2: Yeah, exactly.
1: But, you know, you and I were not surprised by any of this. I had a friend say, see, we were, you know, he said the tinfoil people were right. And I went, what are you talking about?
2: Yeah, that wasn't tinfoil.
1: This wasn't tinfoil. This is when Fauci first confronted. Excuse me, when Rand Paul first confronted mm-hmm. Fauci and said, did you do gain-of-function research? He goes, no, I didn't. He goes, yeah, you did.
2: Yeah.
1: And then he changed the definition of it. And we were actually screaming at Rand Paul saying, forget about the label. Ask him.
2: Change your methodology and your questioning.
1: Right.
2: And I give Rand Paul all the credit for going after him. And he did that multiple times. And I think there was great value to that.
1: But let's explain it.
2: The follow-up should have been, forget what you call it. Did you work to enhance this virus at all to make it more susceptible to humans, more dangerous to humans? I don't care what you call that process.
1: With our taxpayer dollars.
2: With our dollars.
1: Right.
2: Did you do that?
1: At the Wuhan lab. And we did.
2: Right.
1: We did.
2: Yes.
1: And so, and because we had asked to begin with, why is the federal government trying to hide where the virus came from? Remember when Trump would call it the China virus early on?
2: Right.
1: Remember, he was a racist and mm-hmm. everything else. Mm-hmm.
2: Nancy had to say, you know, you need to, she went to her district and she said, you need to shop in Chinatown and, you know, in the neighborhood in her district. And all of this, and don't be racist, and
1: like
2: everything
1: Chinatown
2: else.
1: Had anything,
2: right.
1: Like any Chinatown in the United States had anything to do with the
2: right.
1: COVID.
2: Exactly.
1: That's how lost they were. But we had always said, why are they, why are, what is the motive for hiding it?
2: Right.
1: Why are they doing everything to hide and demonize and destroy people's career, attempt to destroy their lives and careers, because they're saying, no, this isn't, that it isn't plausible when you say, all right, we're the lab that we actually mutate these viruses on purpose.
2: Right.
1: Is just a mile from the fish market?
2: Right.
1: What are the odds of that happening?
2: Right.
1: And that's where a virus that we've never seen before that could be manipulated, we have the ability to do it, just a mile away, it doesn't make any sense. Thank you, John Stewart, for bringing that out. Remember that one?
2: Oh, yeah.
1: When he came out.
2: It was on Colbert's show, his old buddy Colbert, and he just laid it down in comedic fashion, but with truth.
1: Right.
2: It was funny because it was true. And, you know, you think about that. It's just, this is where our term bat soup crazy came from. Because we can't say the other word. But also, I mean, it was during that time when we coined that phrase, because they were saying, and I remember an article, and forgive me, Washington Post, New York Times, sorry, they all blend together at some point. But somebody wrote the article. It's not even a debate. It's a consensus now that it came from a wet market. And I thought, you're so far behind the times. But this is exactly what you get from the activists that still believe, some of them, or still push the idea that Russian collusion actually happened.
1: Well, I think it's important, as we said back then, again, what is the motivation for so many in the American government to hide where the COVID virus came from? Because when you look, this is something that stopped the world.
2: Yeah.
1: That destroyed people's lives.
2: Yes.
1: That destroyed people's income. Mm-hmm. That destroyed their jobs.
2: Yes.
1: That did things that are unconscionable. What we did, keeping young kids out of school, and how we shut down society, I have a little bit of curiosity to find out how this happened and why it happened and who might be responsible for it. So we're like, the whole time, why are they trying to protect China? They weren't trying to protect China. They were trying to protect the fact that taxpayer dollars that was not supposed to be used for gain-of-function research was being used for gain-of-function research, even if Fauci wanted to change the definition of the word or the phrase gain-of-function. That's what they were hiding, the United States involvement in it, and Fauci's involvement in it, and other American research entities, their involvement in doing something that Congress had said you can't do anymore.
2: Right.
1: That's what they were hiding. They were hiding. Not, they weren't protecting China.
2: No.
1: They were protecting themselves.
2: It was CIA operation, a CYA operation.
1: Right. And by the way, we're not just saying this now. We said this 4 years ago, 5 years ago.
2: Yep. It is mind-blending how bad this thing was. Because really, there were two epidemics. There was the epidemic of the virus itself, but the greater epidemic of the control by governments, local, state, and even federal governments all across the world. But here at home, we are greatly concerned about the actions taken by people who, by the way, didn't buy the science themselves. We know that, because they were in public or caught in pictures numerous times, Gavin Newsom, without a mask, even early on. They didn't buy the science. They didn't believe it. So this entire thing was absolutely just mind-boggling in how much government control they looked to get. Think about that. this was a time when Elon Musk didn't own X. You know, it wasn't controlled yet by, well, free speech or somebody who believed in free speech. It was, the FBI was there. We know that social media, look at what happened to the New York Post.
1: Well, yeah, because the Hunter Biden, think about the censoring of the Hunter Biden laptop from the New York Post was the same effort to censor
2: same effort.
1: Anything that had to do with the virus coming from the Wuhan lab and the United States involvement.
2: It was the same mission to control the messaging. Control the messaging, control the messaging, control the messaging, control the people, control their movement, control their access, control their means of production, how they feed their families, their jobs, all of it. And they thought they had won it forever. I firmly believe that. Here we have something that, because they talked about it, remember? Remember Dark Brandon?
1: I forgot about Dark Brandon.
2: Somebody's got to make that T-shirt. It probably already is made.
1: Oh,
2: but Biden, we're going into a dark winter. Like, shut up, dude.
1: Was that with the red behind him?
2: Yeah, I don't know if he was talking about the virus at that point. Okay. But he also made the statement: it's going to be a dark winter. Like, you know, this was the drama being played out to instill fear. It gets to a very serious point because the truth isn't being known by the people. And then you had a spike in suicides with adolescent women. And I believe there's a connection there. When you have a world telling them that all of the authority around them is telling them, if you breathe on someone, you could kill them. If they breathe on you, they could kill you. That it was this fear building that led to, in part, that kind of behavior. I'm convinced that was part of it because it was during that time. It was during that period. They couldn't leave their home, even to go to school. They could barely communicate with friends. They certainly couldn't hang out with friends or otherwise. The SWAT team would be in their front yard in some cases.
1: And the attempt to censor...
2: You couldn't go to church.
1: The attempt to censor all, you know, all information on anything that eventually the left disagreed with. Because remember the point that this got to. Remember social media.
2: Yes.
1: Banning the Babylon Bee.
2: Yes. Yes.
1: For anybody who's my age, that's like the government...

0: Democrats, you know, Barry Weiss, Michael Schellenberger, Matt Taibbi, and others who brought that forward.
1: And a former liberal who made it happen by buying the real estate of Twitter, which became X, right. Elon Musk.
0: Yeah. We wouldn't have known any of this. And the Democrats
2: don't. Who knows where we would be?
0: But the Democrats don't care. But to me, that's really one of the most incredible things. Not one Democrat. Democrats, all they want to do is demonize. They couldn't demonize. They didn't want to take a chance of demonizing Erdman yesterday.
2: Right. No. No.
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0: We are Red Radio. He is Eric Carlin. I'm Gary McNamara. Great story that the Wall Street Journal had. National Review also had it too. The Democrat Socialists need a new model, and this is the remember that we used to get calls all the time. Mm-hmm. Why can't we be like Sweden? Because Sweden is no longer like Sweden,
1: right?
0: And all the free market principles coming in and cutting taxes now, and the fact that a third of their schools now are private,
1: right? Yep.
0: That you know that they're completely reversing where they were as a socialist nation and moving more towards free markets. Why? It wasn't working.
2: It wasn't working. And in the, I don't know, can we still say information age? That sounds like a dated term. But in with technology, they know what's available to them and what works and what doesn't.
0: Here it is. One in three public high schools is now privately run, up from 20% in 2011. School operators are now listed on the Swedish Stock Exchange. Nearly half of primary health care clinics are now privately owned.
1: Wow.
2: Yeah.
1: Yep.
2: I guess we're gonna not be more like Sweden, right?
0: We better be.
2: We're going like the other direction.
0: Yeah, you're right.
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4: 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What matters is inside.
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7: From ABC News. I'm Dave Packer. A terror leader killed in Nigeria.
8: President Trump posting on social media that American and Nigerian forces executed a mission to eliminate ISIS leader Abu Bilal Aminuki. The president writing that Aminuki will no longer terrorize the people of Africa or help plan operations to target Americans, and that the terror group's global operation is now, in his words, greatly diminished.
7: ABC's Rachel Scott. Hundreds of Long Island Railroad workers went on strike early Saturday, shutting down the nation's busiest commuter railway. In a post on X, Governor Kathy Hochul said that the MTA remains ready to negotiate. ABC's Morgan Norwood is at New York's Penn Station.
9: The Trump administration attempted to broker a deal through an emergency board last fall. New York Governor Kathy Hochul blaming the president for the failed talks. Writing, the disruption that Long Islanders faced is the direct result of reckless actions by the Trump administration to cut mediation short and push these negotiations toward a strike. Trump immediately firing back on social media, writing, I have nothing to do with it. Never even heard about it until this morning.
7: At a voting rights rally Saturday in Alabama, Democratic Senator Cory Booker accusing the Supreme Court of attacking the rights of black people.
10: You see, we have seen this before, where some people in black robes try to deny or take away our rights.
7: This after the Supreme Court's recent ruling in favor of Republicans in the battle over redistricting, Booker comparing those rulings to past Supreme Court decisions like Dred Scott. In central London,
11: we will be silent no more!
7: Tens of thousands of people Saturday taking part in a nationalist anti-immigration rally. It's an indication of the growing power of a far-right movement said to be closely linked to President Trump's MAGA movement in the United States. A separate pro-Palestine march also drew tens of thousands at the same time in London. You're listening to ABC News.
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7: Rising gas prices amid the ongoing war in Iran are driving up costs beyond the gas pump. Diesel prices in California approaching $8 per gallon in the state. Jose Perez, the owner of Yohabachi in Fresno, says he's had to pass some of his extra fuel costs on to his customers.
14: Just a couple months ago, I was spending about $150 to fill up, and now it has doubled to about $320 to fill up.
7: While Perez says he's raised prices, it's not enough to cover his costs. Authorities looking into what caused an explosion and fire at a lumber mill in Searsmont, Maine, about 90 miles northeast of Portland.
15: The fire broke out just after 10 a.m. Friday. The roof of a large building collapsed.
16: Need to treat this as a mass casualty incident.
15: Firefighters could be seen pouring water on the smoldering wreckage. At least three fire trucks were destroyed. The lumber company was founded in the late 1800s. A spokesperson for the family that owns the sawmill says it will not operate for the rest of the week.
7: ABC's Michelle Franzen. The FBI now offering a $200,000 reward for information leading to the capture and prosecution of a former Air Force intelligence specialist who it says defected to Iran. Monica Witt was indicted on espionage charges in 2019 after prosecutors say she defected 6 years earlier. While serving in the Air Force, Witt was trained in Farsi and was deployed on several intelligence missions in the Middle East. Dave Packer, ABC News.
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20: WPBF Channel 25 weather forecast for your Sunday. Plenty of sunshine and warm. High of 86 with a low of 76. And as we kick off the work week on Monday, also warm. High of 76 with a chance of thunderstorms. About 50% chance of thunderstorms with a low of 76. Check your weather, WPBF Channel 25.
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3: Now, it's Red Eye Radio. Gary McNamara and Eric Harley talk about everything from politics to social issues and news of the day. Whether you're up late or you're just starting your day, welcome to the show. From the Relief Factor Studios, this is Red Eye Radio.
0: All across America, we are Red Eye Radio. He is Eric Carlin. I'm Gary McNamara. Good morning. Welcome. Thanks for being here.
2: Hello.
0: All right. I just discovered this in the last 2 minutes.
1: All right. What'd you get?
0: Just before we went on the air. I got to play this audio cut.
1: All right.
0: Because these are our Democrats. The Interior Secretary Burgum was in front of the House Environmental Committee or whatever today. Yeah. So they're talking about, energy. Now, this is, listen to this, and this is the Democrats, Representative Huffman. I don't know where he's from. Like I said, I just discovered this.
1: All right.
0: And I'll do the research here, but it's just too humorous. They actually believe they have a gotcha. You ready?
1: Yeah okay.
0: Listen, I mean, it's like you're dealing with children.
1: Yeah.
0: Here we go. All right.
1: All right, let's, okay.
21: The Lazard analysis that suggests that this is the cheapest form of energy, all of these projects you're describing in Nevada have one thing in common. When the sun goes down, they produce zero electricity. And this nation over-rotated towards intermittent forms of energy. And the idea that we could add intermittent and shut down baseload is what put our grid at deep risk. And the idea that it's the cheapest, if you want to add intermittent, you have to keep everything else. And so we have to have a discussion about the total cost of grid, not the cost of the incremental, because it's true on an incremental basis, you may have an incremental source, but it doesn't work. The whole machine doesn't work when the sun goes down. And there's examples from around the world of this happening. And so it's cherry picking an analysis that doesn't look. We're looking at reliable, affordable, and secure. And I would encourage everybody here to get in a skiff and to understand that most of these components, very few of these components for the solar industry are coming from the U.S. They're coming from China. And just like we had with Huawei equipment, there's modifications on those that would allow foreign governments to interfere with our grid. And I want to have a rational discussion with everybody. This is not an ideological thing. It's about reliable, affordable, and secure. Those three things.
22: I'm all
0: okay. Now I'm stopping it just for a second because he's made his point.
1: Yeah.
0: Which is completely and totally 100% accurate. I don't know any falsehood that he told there.
2: Right. And that was Representative Huffman.
0: That's the Interior Secretary.
2: Okay.
0: That's
2: right.
0: Burgum. Interior.
2: Okay.
0: All right. Huffman's a Democrat.
2: Right.
0: All right. So that's Burgum talking about the fact, as we've talked about many times before, the cost is not just the cost of the solar panel.
1: Mm-hmm.
0: It's the unnecessary redundancy that you have to have when the solar panel goes off. We know here in the state of Texas, we dealt with it. If you are going to, for example, at that point, I don't know what it is right now. I don't have it in front of me. But remember that wind in the state of Texas, if the wind is blowing, can actually power 60% of the grid.
1: Mm-hmm. Right.
0: But if the power isn't running and goes down, now this goes back to February 21. I don't know precisely where we are right now, what the ratio is. I know that the legislature has dealt with it. Remember the slush fund that was,
1: yeah.
0: You want to call it a slush fund or whatever,
1: right?
0: In order to build, you know, more coal generation plants or natural gas plants, whatever, in order to be there in case these things run down. As we know, once the power demand expanded, we built solar and wind, but didn't back it up in case those went off fully. So we experienced what we experienced in February of 21 here in the state of Texas, which was an absolute disaster.
1: Yeah, right.
0: And so that's what he's saying. There's an unnecessary redundancy, and the cost of a solar panel is not just the cost of the solar panel. It's the cost of the unnecessary redundancy that you have to maintain in order to back up the solar panel at night.
1: Right.
0: Or whatever.
1: Right.
0: Which is completely and totally logical.
1: Right.
0: Here's the response from the Democrats. Here we go.
1: Okay. Okay.
0: Here we go.
4: For rational conversation about it, I'll just say we are not shutting down baseload energy to build solar. And I will contend we have battery storage as well. So
5: we're going to move on to the next question.
22: Chairman, I request unanimous consent to enter into the record this amazing new technology that apparently the secretary is unaware of. It's a battery. China's figured it out. That's why they're cleaning our clock on clean energy. But I want to enter that into the record.
1: And that was the Democrat.
0: I believe, yes, that was Huffman. That was Representative Huffman at the end.
1: California's 2nd District.
0: Yeah.
1: The reason I asked if the first one was Huffman, because I thought, well, is Gary playing a Democrat who's making sense? Is there one? Could there be one?
0: I'm sorry. I didn't get a chance to even throw it by because we were talking and stuff, and I played it, and then we started talking the 2 minutes before, and I said,
1: because I haven't seen the audio at all.
0: Yeah.
1: I haven't seen the video or the audio.
0: And I just played it 2 minutes before, and it was just a perfect example of dealing with children.
1: Yeah.
0: Battery power cannot supplement a solar farm.
1: No.
0: At night.
1: No, it cannot.
0: We do not have the ability, the technology. Well, no. We could do it. Who wants to pay, I don't know, $5 per kilowatt hour instead of 15 cents?
1: Well, apparently the people of California, in the second district.
0: I mean, you can do it.
1: Yeah.
0: Nobody is going to be for it. But no, the technology really doesn't exist on that level to replace wind and solar with batteries. It doesn't exist.
1: He's the ranking member on the House Natural Resources Committee.
0: That's the committee. When we sit there and say idiots.
1: Yeah.
0: And by the way, when she said they're not replacing baseload, look at all the nuclear plants that were closed down.
1: Right.
0: Look at the coal generation plants that were shut down.
1: Right. Right. And by the way, China, he's right. China is cleaning our clock. Actually, they're cleaning out the taxpayer account because we spent a lot of taxpayer money going over to China. Pouring it down the drain to companies who were building solar, and we did that for way too long.
0: Yeah, but I mean, this is what you're dealing with Democrats. There is no critical. You're dealing. I said yesterday, first graders. I've got to go to preschool.
1: Yeah,
0: or maybe I'll just say uneducated, completely uneducated 3-year-olds.
1: Yeah.
0: Because I don't know. It was like they had a got you.
1: Right.
0: Let's put it into the record that the secretary doesn't know about this new invention called the battery.
1: Right.
0: As if he's, I've got you on this. What an idiot.
1: Yeah. This, again.
0: I mean, what an absolute idiot.
1: Well, again, like the battery is the end all be all.
0: Yeah. California, no wonder you're going down the crapper with people like that representing you.
1: Right.
0: That don't have a clue.
1: Right.
0: As to how electricity works, how you deliver it, how grids work, what we actually have that stores electricity, what the cost per kilowatt hour would be if you had to do something like that, completely ignorant and at the same time incredibly arrogant.
1: Yes.
0: And mocking as if, oh, we've got this, we've got Burgum now. You don't know about the battery.
1: Right. Look. They're struggling to get one car past 300 miles on a battery charge. They're struggling. You know, there's a lot about the Tesla big rig and everything else.
0: Mm-hmm.
1: Oh, I have some friends who've witnessed some of the testing on these electric big rigs, rechargeable. Wow.
2: You talk about having to stop every other hour and recharge. 80,000 pounds? No. Not going to happen. You want to move stuff around the yard? That's one thing. You want to move stuff around your own depot? That's one thing. You want to use them in the ports? That's one thing. Long haul, we're not there yet.
6: Well, the interesting thing is Burgum was saying, I want to have a serious conversation, an adult serious conversation on this.
2: Yeah.
6: Is what he's saying.
2: Yeah.
6: I want to have a serious conversation. This isn't about politics. This is about science.
2: Yes.
6: It's about the science of electricity.
2: Right.
6: And it's about the cost per kilowatt hour that is acceptable to the public. You can do a ton of different things. Things are possible. You know, we could sit there, the government could come out tomorrow and say, everybody needs to have a hydrogen car. Well, nobody would own a car except the rich.
2: Right.
6: Because it's too expensive to build.
2: Right.
6: Yep. We can build everybody a nuclear vehicle.
2: Right.
6: Well, technically we could.
2: Mm-hmm.
6: Nobody could afford it.
2: Right.
6: And by the way, if you got into a car crash, that would be something I might be concerned with.
2: Yeah, we'll have another Chernobyl on I-35 northbound this morning.
6: Yeah. But it's just, and so what do they come back with? They don't come back with anything backed up on science. They come back mocking him.
2: Yes.
6: As if they believe that, don't you know that if all the solar panels go out, that batteries, and we know people have the battery systems in their homes.
2: Mm-hmm. Mm-hmm.
6: You know, mm-hmm. We also know it's pretty expensive to do it. And we know not as many people are doing it if it's not subsidized.
2: Yeah.
6: Because that's the full cost of it. But if it was cheaper to do that, everybody would do it.
2: Yeah.
6: People that are well off can do something like that and have a battery system in their house that may run off of solar panels. And some people did that when, you know, you had credits. And I don't know what the credits are anymore, whether they're gone or not for it. But there aren't many people. The vast majority of the public is not going to do it because the system that we have now that can provide electricity anywhere probably, I'm guessing now, I saw that coming up November, I got to pick a new plan. So I haven't, the last time I think it was 13 to 15 cents a kilowatt hour, something like that.
2: Yeah.
6: I was paying. But when you look at 13 to 15 cents and then you look, what was California paying? Like, was it 36 to 40? Per kilowatt hour, something. I forgot. There was a study that was done on some of these states, what they're paying.
2: Yeah, and that was on the average, right?
6: Yeah, it was just.
2: Because if you look at wind and solar, at one point, I know we were looking at, and this goes back several years, so I've got to check my data on this, but we were looking at like 45 cents a kilowatt hour if you were just going to go by wind and solar. And you can't make that happen logistically. Without blackouts, brownouts, people going without power, forget about affording it. It won't be available.
6: And I'm assuming that's the full price, including the subsidies that were paid to build all of these plants.
2: Yes. Right.
6: Right. Yeah. And so, you know, it's when I saw that, I just thought it was the perfect example of what we've talked about. Ignorance and arrogance combined.
2: Well, you know, that's the thing is that nobody is saying, hey, if you want to go put solar panels on your home and you want to pay for it, go for it. If you want to do that and you want to pay for that, great, go for it.
6: And if you want to have a system where you have solar panels,
2: mm-hmm.
6: and then you have also, the huge battery packs.
2: Right.
6: You know, one of the problems with the huge battery packs is the fact that, you know, think of the state of Texas. It's like, where would I, you know, I'm fascinated by those electronics. And I do have lithium ion batteries in my house for the necessary things that I need. And I've used them three times in the last 5 months. The power's gone out and it's been great because, you know, it won't run the furnace or air conditioner, but it runs runs refrigerator, TV, all that. But I don't have them in the garage. If I wanted the big system that could run everything, I can't keep it in the garage. It goes to 130 degrees during the summer.
2: Right.
6: I'm not keeping lithium ion batteries in there.
2: Right.
6: And so, you know, you look at that too. There's the where do you live? you know, hot, cold, whatever. There's so many things to look at if you're looking for backup power. But I'm looking, when I have it, I think it's great for emergency situations.
2: Mm-hmm.
6: For emergency, it's fine.
2: If we're talking supplemental, right, that's one thing. But what they're talking about is converting the grid.
6: The grid, exactly.
2: Converting the entire grid, what we rely on.
6: Right.
2: If we want to become, as individual homes and households, self-reliant, that's fine. If you want to live without power, that's fine. There's a mansion, on the California side of Lake Tahoe. I got to go back and I'm blanking on the name right here. But it was a very wealthy individual who built this mansion. It's now, of course, belongs to the state of California. I'm guessing the family couldn't keep up with the taxes. That's what I was told by one of the tourist guides, but they had steam powered electricity and they still have the pipes and everything. But they only ran their electricity between like 6 a.m. and midnight. So in the middle of the night, they basically shut everything down. It's a beautiful area, so you didn't really have to worry about, even in the summer, much air conditioning or anything like that. You didn't have to worry about those things, right? If I don't care how you want to live your life. In fact, good for you. If you want to do that and you can do it and become more efficient individually, I fully support that. When that's happening in a big way, you'll see long lines at Home Depot and Lowe's or wherever it's going to be to get hooked up, for everybody to be on board. But the grid itself has to be reliable. This isn't just about affordability. I mean, that's the biggest part of it. That will be the biggest hurdle. But it would be likely the government at some point saying, sorry, you can't have electricity between midnight and 6 a.m. You can't run air conditioning.
6: We've talked about the liberals that have said that.
2: You don't need air conditioning.
6: That we don't need electricity 24/7.
2: Right.
6: That, you know, with the AI, we're going too far with using energy. But here's one of the responses. It's like, this guy writes in response to this on X, I request to enter into the record that batteries store energy. They do not produce it. And that the sheer size and number of batteries needed to supply said energy to even a medium-sized town without other means of production would cover an area the size of L.A.
2: Yeah.
6: But I thought it was the perfect example of what we talk about. Ignorance plus arrogance at the same time.
2: Yep.
6: Because Huffman, whatever,
2: mm-hmm,
6: this doofus from California.
2: Yeah, Jared Huffman, the second congressional district.
6: Is like, this is a gotcha. We've got him now.
2: They're called batteries. Yeah. Probably shaking his head like Newsom does.
6: Yeah.
2: Yeah. You like that zinger?
6: California?
2: You like that? Let me introduce this officially.
6: Sorry. You deserve what you get.
2: Yep.
6: When you hire idiots like that to represent you.
2: Yep.
6: We are Red Eye Radio.
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0: We're Red Eye Radio. He is Eric Cronin. I'm Gary McNamara, the president in China. I can tell you right now, it's going to be, well, there's a framework.
1: Yeah. The idea of basically with Rubio's involvement, the idea is put pressure on Iran for the Strait of Hormuz when it comes to China. Have China put pressure on Iran. Mm-hmm. I don't know if that's possible. I don't know if China's even willing to do that. So the visit to me was always about not just trade, but Iran. I think those two, were neck and neck for top priority. I don't know what's going to come of. I don't trust anything from China. I don't know anybody that would or should.
0: We'll get into some of the details, and then the whistleblower's testimony. We learned nothing new.
1: No, exactly.
0: we knew it all, what, 4 years ago, five years ago?
1: Yep.
0: Now, it's
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9: ABC News, I'm Dave Packard. Two Republican challengers, Representative Julia Letlow and State Treasurer John Fleming, will advance to a runoff election in Louisiana's closely watched GOP primary. That, according to the Associated Press projection, it's a defeat for Senator Bill Cassidy, who had drawn the ire of President Trump. Cassidy becomes the first senator to lose a primary since 2017 and the first elected senator to lose one since 2012. President Trump posting on social media early Saturday that American-Nigerian forces executed a mission to eliminate ISIS leader Abu Bilal al-Minuki. Defense Secretary Pete Hegseth posting protecting Christians was part of the rationale for the operation. At a voting rights rally Saturday in Alabama, Democratic Senator Cory Booker accusing the Supreme Court of attacking the rights of black people.
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12: WPBF Channel 25 weather forecast for your Sunday. Plenty of sunshine and warm. High of 86 with a low of 76. And as we kick off the work week on Monday, also warm. High of 76 with a chance of thunderstorms, about 50% chance of thunderstorms with a low of 76. Check your weather, WPBF Channel 25.
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1: We are Red Eye Radio. He's our Carly, and I'm Gary McNamara. Welcome and good morning. I got we got to play this here.
2: Okay, what do you got?
1: All right. And this is this is CBS and how they ended their evening news last night.
2: All right.
1: You ready for this?
2: Okay.
1: And here we go.
2: Okay.
1: I want to play this because this has, if any liberal was watching CBS, they had to be just crying.
2: Yeah.
1: Well, right? Here we go.
2: All right.
3: Finally tonight from Taiwan, as President Trump and China's Xi Jinping prepare to meet, you will hear a lot about American decline and the rise of a powerful new China. The Chinese certainly believe it, but is it true? Xi's China is a marvel by many measures, is the world's second largest economy, producing almost 30% of the world's manufactured goods. They have high-speed rails that put the Acela to shame. And China has lifted millions of its citizens out of poverty, making things like the iPhones in your pocket and mine. And yet, America remains the innovation hub of the world. Made in China, yes, but designed and invented in the USA. New drugs, new discoveries, new inventions, new space missions. Xi boasts of the country's industrial might, and it's impossible to deny that fact. China's population is in decline, though, well below replacement rates. Unemployment is high, with millions in rural provinces living in poverty and massive housing complexes that now sit empty. Most importantly, and perhaps I'm stating the obvious here, none of these problems are a topic on the Chinese evening news. In fact, pessimism itself is forbidden on the Chinese internet. The freedoms we have, they simply do not. That's another day in America and the world. I'm Tony DeCoppola, live from Taipei, Taiwan.
1: Now, why is he in Taipei, Taiwan? Mm. They didn't get him what he needed to get into China.
2: Oh.
1: CBS didn't get it.
2: They didn't get in, huh?
1: They didn't get in there.
2: Well, okay. Live from almost China.
1: Well, but you know what I love when he said they have high speed rail, you know, that, you know, puts what we have to shame.
2: Yeah.
1: Well, as if America can't build a high. Well, we can build a high speed rail. California may not be able to, but we could build a high speed rail. Yeah. We have the technology to do it.
2: Yeah,
1: it's the same thing with the supersonic plane.
2: Right,
1: I got mind blank. What was it called?
2: I almost said Concordia.
1: The Concorde.
2: Yeah,
1: it's like when we didn't. Why didn't we do that? We didn't do that because the airlines couldn't make money on it.
2: Right,
1: they couldn't make money on it. They couldn't sell the tickets to do it. It's not that we can't build the best high-speed rail train in the United States. You know, we can do it. If it wants to, if it would be prop, the problem is it's not profitable. If it was mega profitable, everybody would be doing it.
2: Again, you know, that's what it gets down to. You know, I mean, whether we're talking about renewable energy or things like high-speed rail.
1: Right. China has batteries.
2: Yeah.
1: And by the way, I don't think China's running any city on batteries.
2: No, I didn't know. It's because, again, it's what China can afford to do is do what we're pretty much doing right now at $39 trillion and counting, is spend like nobody's business without anybody having any say-so. Well, now, we do have a say-so. We just don't say anything about it. There's the difference.
1: It's like I was watching a couple of documentaries on, you know, whether it's, you know, Dubai or, you know, Malaysia or wherever, with all these that everybody's trying to top the other one when it comes to the height of of their skyscrapers.
2: Mm-hmm.
1: And it's like, well, how come the United States isn't keeping up? It's like,
2: because it's
1: not profitable.
2: Right.
1: That's why we don't do it.
2: Well, it's like what about the fastest car? Okay, where are we going with this? Because as far as I know, the speed limits haven't changed
4: to the effect that you could drive any speed you want. By the way, I just want to give major kudos to the Carrollton, Texas Police Department. Outstanding.
1: Where'd you get hit?
4: I thought I got pulled over the other day because cop right behind me. I thought, I couldn't have been speeding. I couldn't have been speeding. This dude in front of me is going too slow for me to speed. I want speed. No, but they let up somebody else around that was in front of me. So I pulled over. No, but it's a...
1: But with the skyscrapers, for example, they're like, all these countries are doing it not because they're making a profit. It's an ego thing.
2: Yeah.
1: It's like, this is the symbol that we're successful, so we're going to lose money by building this.
2: Right. No, this is the thing that, you know, again, we're in a race to nowhere. High-speed rail, again, there's no profit in it. There wouldn't be the demand.
1: Yeah.
2: We have things called...
4: I'll do what the California congressman did.
2: Let me introduce, for the record, technology called airplanes that people may not be aware of. Because commercially, it's really easy, relatively speaking, to fly here in the U.S. So, high-speed rail, you got to make it's got to be more appealing than flying.
1: You know, there's a lot of things that I have, you know, romance about. I always want to take one of the train rides, you know, across the country, and because the scenery and everything else. And then I think about it, and it's like, well, not really. I'd probably get bored after a couple of hours on the plane.
4: I want to drive. That's the only thing for me. I want to be in control of where I stop.
1: And it's like, I probably want to drive. And the thing is, I haven't done it, you know. And so if I haven't done it, it means I really don't want to do it. One of the things, and I think it happened during COVID.
4: Yeah.
1: And I never really paid attention to it, but was the, you know, the people that live van life.
4: Yeah.
1: You know, and I never, you know, and I would never go full time in a van.
4: Right.
1: But I just went, wow, these things are really, really interesting. I said, you know, if I ever decide to retire, maybe I'll get a nice one, you know, you know, because they're so cool, and you can drive during the day and then relax somewhere.
2: Yeah.
1: And then I did the cost analysis of it.
4: Oh, if you're going to pay $150,000 for one of those things?
1: $150,000. Mm. You know the one? And I do this just for the heck of it. I always check to see, all right, what's the latest van with all the different equipment that I would actually want, and what would it cost? Mm. And the one, what is it called? Comfy van or cozy van or whatever. Mm. It actually is gravity seats in the back. The TV comes down
4: and everything else. Yeah.
1: They have a shower, but it's a table, and it automatically goes up. Just the build.
4: You sure that's not a strip club?
1: Just the build itself. Well, basically, if you get, you know, you'd have to get the Mercedes-Benz Ford or whatever, you know, the truck or van,
4: right,
1: whatever.
4: Right, right.
1: This is just the setup of it. $300,000.
4: Yeah. No, thanks. I can get a tour bus for $500,000 that will dwarf it and on the amenities will crush it.
1: And so then I sat there and I went, well, okay. But this goes back about 5 years ago when I didn't know about that. I was looking at the one I would want, and it was like about $200,000. I go, $200,000. And then I figured what insurance would be every year, and then what maintenance would be and everything else.
4: Mm-hmm.
1: And I sat there and went, I could buy a new vehicle. And let's be honest, I'm not going to be on the road all the time. This is for maybe, you know, maybe 30 days a year I'll be traveling. And 30 days a year would be a lot for me.
4: Yeah.
1: That'd be like, you know, four different times for a week.
4: Right. Vacation-wise.
1: Vacation-wise,
4: you travel to see your family as you always have.
1: Right.
4: At some point, you'll take a vacation. We don't know when that will be.
1: but I said, you know, would I really want to, instead of fly, drive? I go, well, I think I'd be forced. If I pay $200,000 for a van, it'd be like when I belonged to the golf club.
4: Yeah.
1: I hated golf because I felt like I had to golf. Yeah. If I felt like I had to drive, you know, to New York or wherever I'm going next week to see my buddy It's Jerry and Mary time in Tarpon Springs,
4: Jerry,
1: Florida.
4: Jerry, Gary, and Mary, yeah.
1: Jerry, Gary, and Mary.
4: Right.
1: In Tarpon Springs next week.
4: Right.
1: But if I felt like I had to drive, I would hate every moment of driving.
4: Yeah, single destination for me, like me and my wife have a RV camper and we're actually going to sell it and upgrade. We're going to get a mobile home. We're going to get a one that can, a drivable motorhome. And the reason is for us, multiple destinations along the way is the idea. If we're going to one destination, like I wouldn't want to drive to Lake Tahoe where we vacation sometimes. I wouldn't want, because unless I'm stopping in different places, you know, New Mexico, maybe I go to Utah or whatever. But you're talking about, it's a 24-hour each way trip, right?
1: Yeah.
4: Now break that up into 8 hours a day. And 8 hours a day is a lot of driving.
1: It is.
4: And then you don't get, so you're going to want to stop for a couple of days at each destination. For multiple destinations, it's great. If you want to go on a long-term road trip that's, you know, probably at least a couple of weeks long. But I don't want to be, my parents did it. My parents had a trailer and they pulled it and they would be gone for 3 to 6 months a year. And I don't want to be gone from home that long.
1: No, I mean, I just wouldn't want to do that. Mine was basically just to, you know, well, I can justify taking trips and not stay in hotels and everything else. Mm-hmm. And then I did the math of it and I could go I don't know, 4 to 4 months every single year for the next 40 years
4: mm-hmm.
1: and stay in hotels
4: for 300 grand. Yeah.
1: Not even reach that if you take all the maintenance issues and everything else mm-hmm. and getting new van, you know, and having to update and do all the maintenance and everything else.
4: Yeah, yeah.
1: But I could go over like 30 years, 4 months and have a new vehicle and drive and not come close to what it would cost to have a van. And I'd get a free breakfast every morning and I would never have to clean a black tank or drain a black tank or a gray tank. And that was really the decision. I'm not going to be draining. I'm not going to be not Ralph Cramden. What's his buddy? Who cleans sewers.
4: Yeah. Yeah.
1: I'm not going to clean sewers as an enjoyment in my retirement.
4: It's not that hard.
1: I don't care.
4: It's not that hard.
1: I don't want to do it.
4: Yeah.
1: It'd be like, do I want to do that? No. I want the nice shower and toilet in the hotel room.
4: Well,
1: I'll never end up doing either. I'll fly the rest of my life.
4: My wife and I have a Green Acres kind of thing because I've spoiled her on, you know, destinations and things like that. I've spoiled her. I don't know. She spoiled herself. She works very hard. But, you know, we've been spoiled on destinations for the longest time. And I also like outdoors. She likes outdoors, too. Until there's like mosquitoes or, you know, extreme heat like that. And stuff like that. And I get where she's coming from. But for me, we kind of meet in the middle. And when we go camping, it's the perfect. We have indoors if we want to be indoors and outdoors if we want to be outdoors. And to me, it's great. I love it.
1: I think the point is like with China, where they talk about everything and then the skyscrapers. And,
4: yeah.
1: You know, we're not building trains like them. We don't have the high tech. They're implying we don't have the technology to do it. No, we don't do it because it's all government funded.
4: Look at
1: it's
4: the most luxurious car that they have. And it's who cares?
1: Or you have systems where people can't afford cars.
4: Yeah.
1: Or they don't have the infrastructure for cars.
4: Right.
1: Or they ban cars.

0: You got to step it up, Barry. Get your people into China where they belong.
1: It didn't happen yet, but I was like, doesn't she know Taiwan is in China?
0: Yeah, right. Yeah, exactly. No, wait for that. Someone's already said it, I'm sure. Yeah.
1: We are Red Eye Radio.
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0: We are on our radio. He is Eric Carlin. I'm Gary McNamara. You know, really interesting. It's when we talk about the president over in China, and I was looking at this yesterday that, you know, a lot of the supplies coming in are coming in from rail, you know, to Iran. We haven't blown up those rails yet.
1: Right, right. Yeah.
0: You know, that China stuff's coming in on rail. And
1: there was one bridge they took out. I don't think that was a rail bridge,
0: right,
1: though.
0: But I was reading the other day, I think it was Wall Street Journal, about the rail bridge. Not the rail bridge, the tracks.
1: Yeah, the rail system.
0: The rail system that leads in where a ton of stuff's coming from China.
1: Right.
0: We haven't hit it yet.
1: Right.
0: And it's like, you know, the president has a lot of things here. You really don't need China to, what you need China to do is stay out of it. That's really it. But in order to win this, you don't need any cooperation from China, was the point they were making.
1: Yeah, right.
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12: From ABC News, I'm Dave Packer. The Trump administration now ramping up pressure on Cuba.
13: Sources tell ABC News that the U.S. could announce a criminal indictment against former Cuban President Raul Castro as early as next week. Now, this is being investigated by the Southern District of Florida, and it stems around the 1996 shootdown of planes that were operated by the humanitarian group Brothers of the Rescue.
14: ABC's Alex Perchet. President Trump posting on social media that American and Nigerian forces executed a mission to eliminate ISIS leader Abu Bilal al-Manuki. The president writing in the post that al-Manuki will no longer terrorize the people of Africa or help plan operations to target Americans. A stunning twist in the Alec Murdoch legal saga, the South Carolina Supreme Court overturning his murder convictions for the death of his wife and son in 2021 due to the alleged actions of a court clerk. ABC's Andrew Dimbert with what we're now hearing.
15: Prosecutors in South Carolina signaling they may now pursue the death penalty in retrial after Murdoch's convictions for murdering his wife and son in their home in 2021 were overturned. In a statement, the South Carolina Attorney General saying, "We're back to square one in this case, and that means all our legal options are on the table, including the death penalty."
14: Democratic Senator Cory Booker accused the Supreme Court of attacking the rights of black people during a voting rights rally Saturday in Alabama.
16: "We saw it with Dred Scott. We saw it with Plessy versus Ferguson. We even saw it with Korematsu. But the solution in those days was not to sit back and agonize. It was to stand up and organize."
14: This follows the Supreme Court's recent ruling in favor of Republicans in the battle over redistricting. The World Health Organization has determined that the Ebola outbreak in Congo and Uganda constitutes a public health emergency of international concern. 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
22: WPBF Channel 25 weather forecast for your Sunday. Plenty of sunshine and warm, high of 86 with a low of 76. And as we kick off the work week on Monday, also warm, high of 76 with a chance of thunderstorms, about 50% chance of thunderstorms with a low of 76. Check your weather, WPBF Channel 25.
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23: Summer in Florida means many things. Vacations, beaches, travel, and hurricane season. Wherever you are in the Sunshine State, you're susceptible to tropical storms. I'm Bill Mick. Welcome to the weekend and this edition of the Florida Roundtable, where today we'll explore how to best prepare to protect your home and family should a storm impact your region. If you're new to Florida, this show will get you thinking ahead about being prepared for a hurricane. If you're a storm season vet, it'll be a good reminder for you as Leslie Chapman Henderson, president and CEO of FLASH, the Federal Alliance for Safe Homes, joins us this weekend on the Florida Roundtable from the Florida News Network. We kick it off in moments with Leslie Chapman Henderson. Nice to have you along here on the Florida News Network. Hurricane season, something we deal with annually, and we deal with it today on the Florida Roundtable.
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23: Nice to have you with us this weekend on the Florida Roundtable. Of course, you can catch up with us at BillMick.com. You'll also find all of our podcasts there. Talking hurricane season, and something we face every year in Florida, and being ready for it is key. Today, we're going to talk with the president and CEO of FLASH, the Federal Alliance for Safe Homes. It's Leslie Chapman Henderson joining us. Leslie, thanks for taking the time. Welcome.
29: Thank you. Thanks for having me.
23: Tell me a little bit about you. What got you to where you're going, and we'll see what you're doing once we get there.
29: Well, I grew up on the East Coast dodging hurricanes and remembering all that. And then after working as a teacher overseas, I came back to the States and started working in the insurance industry, where I was doing catastrophe response.
23: Oh, wow.
29: And so going on the ground after storms, my last big one was Hurricane Andrew. And seeing the preventable losses really gave me a passion for prevention. And I got into the prevention space when this organization was founded 28 years ago in Florida. And we started out for hurricanes only. And the idea was to bring together as diverse a group as possible to care about what happens to the home. It's not enough. Anyone who's been through this knows saying, oh, that's what I have insurance for. You don't ever want to have to go through recovery and what it takes to recover from a hurricane and the deductibles and everything else. So prevention became our call to action. And then a year after we were founded, Florida had every county declared for wildfire. So we thought, okay, we should probably do more than just hurricane. And then we became regional, then national, and now through our partnerships, international. We provide information, empowering information about affordable, relevant, accurate steps to protect your home. And that's our main focus. We cover everything else too, of course, but we kind of filled the gap that people weren't filling because you can't build it back the same way and expect to have a better result.
2: And not at the same cost as you built it initially, I'm sure.
29: Correct.
2: But I take it you've got a website where folks can go for this type of information. What website?
29: So it's very simple. It's flash.org. Flash, okay. Like flashlight.org. And we cover, as I mentioned before, all kinds of perils from earthquake to winter storm. But obviously this time of year, we're talking a lot about hurricanes.
2: Yeah, this winter in Florida, we could have handled some of the winter storm prep. We had vegetation dead all over the Space Coast. It was just welcome to Brown City because that's what all the vegetation was. Fortunately, it's bouncing back. So how long has the organization been in play?
29: So we just celebrated our 28th year. But it started out as a committee. I was as I mentioned, in catastrophe response for the insurance industry. So I had a team on the ground as part of the overall response to Hurricane Andrew in 1992. Mm-hmm. And we put together, you know, we brought in the Hurricane Center, FEMA Building Science, the insurance industry, the code folks, the Red Crosses. We all put our heads together and everyone had a very straightforward and well-defined mission. And we kept saying, but who is going to make sure that we break the cycle, right? That we don't put, like in every big hurricane or disaster, there's usually a building science failure trend. And in Hurricane Andrew in Miami, we looked at the way we built our roofs and realized, you know, this is not really a smart way to build a roof, a gable end wall roof is what it's called, in a high wind zone. And you look around the Caribbean, you never see that kind of shaped roof. But we kept saying, who's going to do that? Who's going to lead that? Who's going to push for advancements? And that's how the idea of our organization started. And first we were just a committee and I was part of that committee. And then we said, you know, we really need to make this bigger. It's kind of fun to think about now in our history. We actually ended up in Disney at Epcot and we were there for 8 years. We were supposed to be there for 2 years with an exhibit, what Disney called edutainment. Okay. And it was called Storm Struck, A Tale of Two Homes. And that became the kind of the cornerstone story of everything we do. Here's the house without the intervention. Here's how it could turn out differently if you do just these things.
2: Were you involved, and we're about out of time in the segment, but were you involved in helping establish the codes for building?
29: Oh, absolutely.
2: Oh,
29: yeah.
2: That's a lot of work. And Leslie's going to tell us about that and how you can be ready for the storm as the Florida Roundtable continues this weekend here on the Florida News Network. We'll be back in moments. 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
23: Welcome back to the Florida Roundtable. Bill Mick, along with Leslie Chapman Henderson. She is the president and CEO of FLASH, the Federal Alliance for Safe Homes. Hurricane season upon us. We deal with it every year in Florida, Leslie. You've got five steps of storm prep, kind of general guidelines for folks to think about. What are your first recommendations when you start thinking about being ready for a storm?
29: So we call the umbrella messages be hurricane strong. And the first step is safety, right? We want everyone to concentrate on that first and foremost. So if you're coastal or near any body of water, the first thing you need to figure out is know your zone. Are you going to be in a position where you need to evacuate? And if so, where are you going to go? We urge people not to go too far, so you don't have to go too far to escape rising water or surging water. You know, make a plan with some friends or family. You don't have to leave the state. And that way you have a plan in it, and it's a really critical thing. We worked with the Hurricane Center, and every year we update the maps with all the links that show you the evacuation routes so that you can get to, you know, the place where you need to be with plenty of time and be comfortable.
23: Very, very good. Beyond that, once you've got the initial, I know where I'm going to go, there's a lot of prep to do. A hurricane kit, we all talk about them, hurricane kits with food, water for what, 5-7 days, maybe longer, depending on what's going on. Don't forget the kids and the pets along the way.
29: Right. So the umbrella message on this is comfort and ease. So you want the non-perishable food. You want water. You want any medicine. You want pet food. You want non-electronic games for the kids. Go old-fashioned. Bring out the Uno cards. Or Old Maid is my favorite card game with my grandkids.
23: There you go.
29: And make sure that you have cash. Cash is a big deal. People forget about that. But even in the post-event, post-hurricane setting, you know, your local McDonald's may open up and you may think, gosh, I would do anything for a hot meal. But when you get in there, what you can find is that they have the griddles working, but they don't have any Wi-Fi to take your credit card. So cash is very, very important. And cash becomes king in those settings where you're looking for comfort. What I do at my house is I have one shelf where I have my non-perishables, peanut butter and jelly, all those things. I keep it fresh all year. That way I'm not in the, you know, thundering herds of pokes, you know, running to the grocery store where you can be disappointed that there's no bread left and different things. Anything under that second setting that creates ease, reduces stress. There's no certainty with the weather, but you can get some certainty if you're prepared and you know you have what you need. And that's what we do a lot of research, and that's what people tell us, that, okay, I knew it was coming, but I was ready. And that matters.
23: I've been fortunate in my time in Florida, and that's since 1998. We've been brushed by storms on the Space Coast, but we've not taken a direct hit. Other areas of the state, not so fortunate. But even if your area is brushed by a home, it might be nothing to you, but you're going to have homes devastated throughout that area. So being ready in that circumstance when you know one is coming by is very important.
29: Yeah, so our main messaging and our main focus is on, we wrap it around with the critical things first, safety and comfort, but what we focus on the most is building science solutions. And that sounds very lofty, but it really comes down to very simple things. We're always looking for those. We take that research and what our research partners who come from universities, you know, private labs, we tour the country, we look at all these things. We're looking for things that are achievable, affordable and really have high impact. And for the past 2 years, we've had so much fun bringing forward information about garage doors, because people know to board up their windows. They think about their entry doors. You know, they need to have those be impact and wind resistant, but the garage door is often overlooked. And what our research partners from NIST and the there's a whole body of evidence that we have integrated into one offering. Now it's very exciting because we know that in wind speeds up to 135 miles per hour, which is a Cat 4 hurricane, okay, in those wind speeds, what the analysis shows is that if you keep your garage door, you keep your roof from popping up, right, and the sidewalls from coming down. And that roof deck damage and those sidewalls coming down is the number one typical beginning of damage to a home overall. If you look at pictures after any kind of windstorm, even a tornado, what do you see? You see a hole where the garage door used to be because the wind comes in and the pressure builds up like a balloon, right? Okay. So what happens to a balloon with too much air in it? It pops, and that's where the hurricane damages usually begin on residential buildings. So we've been talking to people about wind-rated doors. Florida, the good news is we've had the wind-rated doors for a while, but we still have hundreds of thousands of homes that could do with a swap and the upgrade from a standard door. And if you think about what you're looking for, and we have this information, of course, to help people, you're looking for those metal horizontal struts across the door.
2: Sure.
29: If you don't have any struts, you should get a new door. And the difference in cost between the standard door and the upgraded door, one of the manufacturers came forward and said, we can do this for $225. Got to buy the door, but it's not materially more expensive, but it is so much more materially powerful because you keep that door and then you get the pins that you can deploy before the storm, you know, detach the lift motor. Put those pins in, keep that door in place, and you're going to keep your roof deck, your walls, and probably protect your home from damage overall. This is, we do a lot of research, and in the surveys, people say, you know, I didn't know that. And that's what we love. When there's something they don't know that we can fix, that's really key to protecting a house.
2: And that's a pittance when it comes to what it's going to cost you if you have the disaster.
29: Absolutely. You know, and we talk a lot about the roof. We know the roof is essential too, probably the most important feature to maintain, but not everybody's ready to just get a new roof, right?
2: True.
29: You know, that's a bigger ticket item, even with the grant programs in the state, which we helped create in 05. Those roofs are going to cost you a lot of money, but for several thousand dollars, you can upgrade to a wind-rated door. You will get a discount in Florida for having that kind of door on your insurance. And the protective power of this, we spent a lot of time this year with the industry across the country talking to garage door manufacturers and dealers. They didn't know either that it was a relevant player to the degree that it is. And that's why it's fun to have the science. They come forward and say, look, this really matters. And then our job is to take that nugget out to the, you know, marketplace and help homeowners understand, hey, if you do nothing else, protect your garage door.
2: We mentioned earlier that you've been involved in developing the building codes in Florida as they've gotten better, as the science has gotten better, as we know and understand how to do this. Tell me a little bit about that process.
29: So the building codes, they develop on a national basis. Every 3 years, there's a model code that's developed. And that's where the science inputs, the industry inputs, the different users, trade associations kind of work their way through on a consensus basis, and they produce a model. It's kind of like when you update your iPhone, you get a new version, right? But the key is you want to adopt the model code on a steady basis. And Florida always did that until 2017. And we were pretty vocal about not appreciating the change they made in 2017. Now they kind of do a pick and choose. And it's ironic because you talked about the winter storm. Good luck fooling the weather. Florida takes the weight of ice and the winter aspects out of the code. What happened this year and last year? In January of 25, my town, Tallahassee, we had 7 inches of snow.
2: Sure.
29: Turned into ice. It lasted for 5 days. What happened all across Tallahassee? Pool cages collapsed. Roof carports collapsed. Different things happened. And so what are they doing with the code now? Oh, gee whiz, we should have probably kept that winter storm stuff in there in the model. So it's a slow process. It's good that we take you know, after the hurricanes, we go out with our engineers and everybody goes together and we say, oh, here's a trend. Here's a failure trend. We need to fix this in the code. Soffits became a big deal after Hurricane Charley. And those are the horizontal, think of it as a screen door to your roof, you know, under the roof eave around your house. Soffits used to be thick and made out of wood and they stayed in place. And then we got into using light gauge plastic, aluminum. They popped during Charley and the water hits the wall. The wind driven rain goes up, hits the soffit. And where do you think that water went?
6: Right back into the house.
29: Yep, into the attic. So those are the things that go into the code. My only constructive criticism is the process, while sturdy enough, if it's followed, it's just a little too slow. So sometimes we have to speed those solutions to market. FEMA will come out with a special bulletin. But the code process itself is critical because it's the basis. The one thing about codes people don't know, codes are the minimum. They are not idealized. So that's the minimum for life safety. They're not necessarily the best for home performance. So sometimes there's a gap. The insurance industry has a big lab up in South Carolina. And they come out with what we call code future solutions, right? Like sealing the roof deck was a big thing that came out several years ago when the research showed shingles are the most common. They're flying off at some point, no matter what you do. Your roof deck is sitting there and we leave gaps in the deck, right? So that when the deck heats up and expands, it doesn't buckle, right? Unfortunately, once the shingles go, what happens to those seams in the deck? The water streams in.
6: Sure.
29: They measured 9 bathtubs of water per minute coming into your attic.
6: Wow.
29: So now our code requires that you seal the deck and other states are getting there slowly. But that's the secondary water barrier, and it protects you from that water in the attic. So we like to code future things. We just want them to be near-term future, not slow future, because we need those solutions, and we need them right away.
6: What's that homeowner need to do in preparing their home or knowing that their home's as prepared as they can do for now?
29: I have the best news. We have a great tool now. It's called the Strong Home Scale. You can get there through flash.org. You can go straight to it. We have data sets from Zillow and the national data sets. You put in your address and it's going to say, okay, Bill, we see your house is built in 1985 and that's great. Here's an assumption of how it was built, but hey, here's the model code and here's a comparison and here are the things you might want to do to upgrade your home. And so we give you a recipe for how to upgrade your home. It's custom. It's a great starting point. Of course, it's free and non-commercial, but it's based on the best engineering in the U.S., and we're here to answer the questions. There's a ton of information about it. But if they say, okay, here's, and you get a scale, it's good, weak, good, best, right? And then you can play with it. It's dynamic. So if you say, okay, yeah, but I have shutters now. Click, I sealed my roof deck when I re-roofed. Click, oh, I have a new garage door. Click, and you can move the needle on your house. And it's going to say, okay, I'm actually moving into the good zone. So now I have a couple things left to do. Maybe I'm going to get, you know, better soffits or something like that. But the pictures are there, the explanations and all the features are the structural aspects of the building code. So it's a really great tool. It was funded after a study by FEMA Building Division, Building Science Division. They provide a lot of support to us. And we talked to people and they said, can you just don't turn me into an expert. Can you just tell me about my house? And that's why we built it the way we did. It's
6: now, you custom. Mentioned talking to people. You have a phone number that folks call and actually talk to someone. They submit their questions online. How's it work?
29: So 877-221-SAFE. And they can call us or they can email info@flash.org. If you stump us and we can't answer your question, we'll spin it out to the science panel.
6: And we'll talk more as we continue on the round table. Stay with us.
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9: 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The Trump administration now ramping up pressure on Cuba.
10: Sources tell ABC News that the U.S. could announce a criminal indictment against former Cuban President Raul Castro as early as next week. Now, this is being investigated by the Southern District of Florida, and it stems around the 1996 shoot down of planes that were operated by the humanitarian group Brothers of the Rescue.
11: ABC's Alex Brochet. President Trump posting on social media that American and Nigerian forces executed a mission to eliminate ISIS leader Abu Bilal al-Manuki. President writing in the post, al-Manuki will no longer terrorize the people of Africa or help plan operations to target Americans. South Carolina prosecutors signaling they may pursue the death penalty in the retrial of Alec Murdoch. The World Health Organization has determined that Ebola outbreak in Chicago, in Congo and Uganda constitutes a public health emergency of international concern. This is ABC News.
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22: WPBF Channel 25 weather forecast for your Sunday. Plenty of sunshine and warm. High of 86 with a low of 76. And as we kick off the work week on Monday, also warm. High of 76 with a chance of thunderstorms. About 50% chance of thunderstorms with a low of 76. Check your weather, WPBF Channel 25.
6: Back on the Florida Roundtable as we talk hurricane season, being ready for it with your home, yourself also, because we're worried about that too, but a lot of things in play. Once the storm is gone, our guest, Leslie Chapman Henderson, is with FLASH, the Federal Alliance for Safe Homes. You were in the insurance industry, Leslie, and that's been a big issue here in the state for a number of years. No substantive action taken this year in the Florida legislature, but actions they've taken in the past have helped out some. We've got new companies coming in. We've got more opportunity. I got thrown out of Citizens myself, and we'll see how that plays out when that's done. But let's talk about the insurance angle for folks here.
29: Yeah, absolutely. You have to have resources to recover. And there are things you can do on the front end of that that can make a big difference. What I like to talk about with insurance is, so let's start with the no surprises rule. You don't want to learn what's in your policy or what you wish was in your policy after the loss has occurred, right? Whether it's a hurricane or anything else. So what we tell people is, let's start with an annual checkup. Okay, doesn't sound like much fun, but call your company, go visit your agent, sit down and say, what do I have? You know, what am I missing? What's my deductible? What kind of clauses are in there? If you live in, say, for example, a condominium, you may have common area accountability for assessments. How much coverage is in my insurance policy for assessments? You may have an older home. You may require to be bringing it up to code after a hurricane. Do I have what's called law and ordinance coverage? And what's the percentage? How much is going to be there if I have to upgrade my house? And is there going to be a gap? So look for all those pitfalls and get all those things figured out and then adjust your coverage accordingly. While you're there, you can also say, hey, how can I get a better premium, or do I want to take a higher deductible to lower my premium? If I have a kitty set aside of money, maybe I can handle a higher deductible and enjoy that lower premium over time because I know I have the savings when and if it occurs. So all those financial discussions are the first thing. The second thing, and I did lead a claims team in my career as part of it, do home inventory after the holidays or after a birthday. If you have a change in the things in your home that are costly to replace, all you have to do these days is take your cell phone, turn on your camera, turn on the video setting, walk through your house, open up the closets. Okay, this is what I have here. Look at your electronics, your computer, your television, and all those things. Take a picture of the back, get the serial numbers. All those things will reduce stress. If you have a claim, you have a record, and it goes up on the cloud. So you will have it in hand. That is enormously helpful because not having that record, especially when you have a total loss, say your roof goes and your home is flooded and it gets mucked out and you lose everything, that's enormously stressful to go through. So on the insurance side individually, there's a lot you can do there. And then also, very proud to report that in 2005, I served on a legislative commission with the same challenge. How do we address the insurance crisis? Because what will happen is we'll have a hurricane time period of activity, and it strains the insurance system, and then it'll get quiet, and we'll have a little bit of relief. And that's just the nature of the seasons, the multi-decadal, right, oscillation, as Dr. Gray used to call it, one of our famous forecasters. So 2006, we put in, the Florida legislature put in the My Safe Florida Home program. We did the first pilot program for it. And there is a program out there now. A lot of people have taken advantage of it. They've put $250 million a year now into grants for matching your solution. So say you have that older house that we talked about before, and you want those shutters, you want that better garage door, maybe you're ready to re-roof. 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So all you have to do is call your company and say, okay, I got a new roof. I have a sealed deck. I have the new shingles. You get a discount for that, and you get that discount every year. Ditto the garage door. Say you do shutters or impact windows or these different things. So you can see the return on your investment over a short period of years is going to pay for the upgrade, but you get that discount every year in perpetuity. It doesn't stop. So that's a really big insurance solution. A lot of people have taken advantage of that. The legislature has continued to fund that. It went away for a little while. It came back about 3 years ago because of the active hurricanes and the insurance disruption. It's a cycle. I've witnessed it for almost 30 years, and it continues because you've got a finite amount of money covering a very uncertain, you know, weather forecast. And so when it gets quiet, the market is stronger. I'd like to think we're entering a quieter period, but time will tell.
6: There's something you mentioned that I found in my experience was key. I was with an insurance company handling my Citizens policy that was not a service-oriented company. They were order takers and wanting to do that part of the paperwork. But if I called with a question, it was difficult to get to them. It was difficult to get an answer. So when I found out I was being tossed from Citizens, I went to a major national insurer that I'd given up on, in all honesty, and went and sat down and talked to an agent in a region near my home. And that agent I talked to, not only did he take over being my representative for Citizens and dealing with the paperwork that's necessary there, making sure I'm not messing up, I said, I'd let you quote my car insurance, but I had a wreck last year and they're gigging me on that because of it. You're probably not. He said, let me quote it anyway. He saved me $800 every 6 months on the car insurance, and he took the homeowner's insurance off of my shoulders, and I know I've got somebody I can rely on. That, I think, is key, is having the right agent in dealing with these.
29: And they're going to be there for you after the storm, and they'll make special accommodations. You mentioned that auto and home, that's a multi-line policy discount. And that's really critical if you carry both. There's another line of insurance we should talk about, too, and that's flood insurance.
6: Most certainly.
29: This is very commonly people don't realize flood insurance is not covered in your homeowner's insurance. And this is one of those surprises we want to prevent from happening after the storm. It's a separate policy. It's sold separately. If you're not required to have it, it can be very affordable. And it's a great safety valve because people say, well, it doesn't flood here. And I like to say, yet. Where it rains, it can flood. And when it does, you need that flood insurance to recover and to build back. And so the thing about flood insurance has a 30-day waiting period. You have to buy it and then wait 30 days. Once the storm warnings go up, watches, warnings, et cetera, there are no sales of flood insurance. So flood insurance is another thing to talk to that great agent about. I'm glad you have a great agent because they are essential. Some of the companies that don't have agents also have terrific customer service that you can talk to. But if you're not getting that when the skies are blue, consider a different company. Yeah. Because when the bad things happen, you really want them on your side.
6: Yeah, that's very true. And you mentioned the service angle of it. And that's what I found with this agent in particular. The wealth of knowledge that he has on the various things in play. Things I don't deal with insurance every day. I need somebody who knows and understands.
29: Yeah, they're professionals. They're licensed professionals. They take continuing education courses that are required in Florida because things can change. But, you know, that they don't want you walking in surprised either. There's nothing worse than having to explain to somebody, you know, tree fall is one of the things that happens. If the tree does not fall on your home, that tree fall is typically not covered. And removing a large tree, as you know, is very expensive. We actually have a great insurance guide on our website, and people love it because it combines the insurance knowledge with the mitigation solution. But we also talk a lot about flood insurance, and then we talk to customers and consumers and users of our resources all the time, and they say, I wish I had known this. And that goes into our body of information. So we say, you know, it's very, very typical that people, even when people are buying, we have a buyer's guide for people picking a home. And we tell them about roof shape because they tell us, you know, I picked a model that had the gable. If someone had told me a hip or more aerodynamic roof shape was better, I would have picked that. But no one told me. So we're always trying to overcome the, I wish I had known that part of the formula for whatever kind of disaster it is. And that seems to hit the mark.
6: Well, and those agents can also be big part of service after the storm. Service before, most certainly. But then after, that becomes important as well. And then you're dealing with adjusters. We've had issues with out-of-state adjusters or contract adjusters coming in, maybe not certified in the state. So having that guidance from that agent is going to be key.
29: You're right. And you don't want the person with a toolbox driving in from out of state that's not licensed and coming up to try to fix your roof for you. If you're with a good company, they have a team set up. They have contingency plans. They're bringing in capable, trained, responsible, ethical people. And if they're putting their name behind them, then your rebuilding is going to be of a quality nature. You don't want people coming across other states just to come in quick hit. And then if there's a problem with that new roof that they've repaired and it's leaking, how do you find them later? Yeah. So, you know, being with a good, you know, principled company is everything because they will bring people in from across the country. When I worked on Hurricane Andrew, I was with a very large insurance company, and we had a response set up. We had people coming in from almost every state in the union, including Hawaii,
6: sure,
29: because we brought in all of our trained personnel to help.
6: Very good. Leslie Chapman Henderson with us. It is Flash, the Federal Alliance for Safe Homes, getting you ready for the storm. Hurricane season every year here in Florida. You got to be ready. We'll talk about your personal readiness when we continue.
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23: Back on the Florida Roundtable with Leslie Chapman Henderson with FLASH, the Federal Alliance for Safe Homes, talking storm readiness and dealing with the storm once it occurs. There's going to be an area of the state struck every year. It's just how it happens. And sometimes they get hit more than once, which is devastating. Leslie, let's talk about folks who have maybe stayed in a home or have a home that they're staying in. They're going to hopefully have or want a generator, but use it properly. And then the cleanup in the aftermath. Wildlife gets displaced. Not easy to let your pets out and not know if there's an alligator in the backyard. Let's talk about what we do in the wake of a storm.
29: All right. Well, unfortunately, very often we lose more lives and we see more injuries in the post-hurricane setting than we do during the hurricane itself. And there's a variety of ways that happens. One is people are curious and they get out there too soon. Water, standing water, downed power lines, these are all tremendous threats. So we don't want you leaving home, driving around to see what happened. There are professionals that will be out there doing that for you. And ahead of the storm, if you signed up for the Twitter or X feed or the Facebook of your community, those posts are going to go up from your law enforcement and your first responder community telling you which roads are closed and which ones are open. So first and foremost, stay home. It's very critical that you do that to remain safe. Another aspect to this is in your home, if you see that your power goes out and you may be well away from the strike of the hurricane zone, but the power can still go out where you live, mm-hmm. right? So if you have a portable generator, this is another area where we see problems with the improper use of those generators because they generate carbon monoxide. So that portable generator cannot be in your garage. It cannot be next to your garage. It cannot be under your roof eave because that carbon monoxide is going to draft into your home and we lose people that way. Push that generator 20 feet away from your home so that carbon monoxide can exhaust away from your home and keep you safe. Another thing is the use of hibachi grills. You don't bring those into the home. No fire pits in the home. We have first-time hurricane survivors who don't know these things. Another injury-causing aspect to the storms is the chainsaw. If you're going to use a chainsaw and you own a chainsaw, I want you to go to your local big box store, take the workshop, have a person who knows how to use it with you, and practice before the hurricane season so that if you need to cut a limb and you have that chainsaw, I don't want to see any first-time users after the storm. Because why? If your power's out, you're probably hot. You're probably tired. You're post-storm stressed. We see heart attacks are one of the highest incidents that we see in elderly storm survivors.
6: See it every year.
29: I've seen it myself. Yeah, I've met people that I found out 3 days later that they passed after Hurricane Charley. There was a gentleman, he was 91, and he was spry and talkative, came out of his house, and I learned later that 3 days later he died of a heart attack because it's stressful. So everything you can do to avoid injury, there's a cartoon

0: together if you're going to tackle those trees and get, you know, there's always somebody that really knows how to do it. Let them be the lead. Make plans, practice, check on each other, have a phone tree. The best thing now is to create a text group. And if you guys are all hunkered down, say you're in your neighborhood, get in the text group. How's everybody doing? Someone says, oh, my roof went. We had a situation with, it was Charlie, and the house across the street was a new house. Everything was intact, a little bit of pool screen and mulch went away. But the house from across the street from them was 1964 model home, and it just pretty much blew up.
1: Wow.
0: Those homeowners crawled through glass to take refuge with the neighbor, but they were in touch on text. So communicate, plan, practice. Don't forget how dangerous it is after the storm. And, you know, alligators, I'll tell you what also is out there, snakes.
1: Yes.
0: The storms can blow the snakes in. And we live in Florida. We're a giant swamp. So they're just anticipate those kinds of things and then choose safety over, you know, short-term impatience. Don't drive out there. That's when things really go south.
1: Sure. The TV weather folks, they live for hurricane season. They thrive on it. Every time a storm is going to impact our region, the group of us here at the station, we're together, we're in the studio, and if it's impacting us, we're here throughout that storm and in the aftermath as well. A lot of things to consider. Leslie Chapman Henderson is with us. We continue and wrap it up on the Florida Roundtable when we come back in moments right here on the Florida News Network. Again, catch up with me and our podcast. You find those at BillMick.com.
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3: Wrapping up the hurricane show today on the Florida Roundtable. The idea is being prepared, being ready.

0: What do you do afterwards? Leslie Chapman Henderson's with us. She is the president and CEO of FLASH, the Federal Alliance for Safe Homes. Leslie, it's a treasure trove of information, and I appreciate you sharing it with us this weekend. Let's go to after the storm. Services is a key, and being ready to recover and getting it done. What are your best recommendations here?
1: So after you're ready in the hurricane strong path, what the last stop on the train is service, because if you're ready, then you're also in a position to help others. And it's very exciting to see how that happens in communities. Restaurants, for example, that figure out, okay, we have a generator, we can give people ice. You know, I have a store where people can come and plug in and charge their phones. And so the businesses are really good at this. We're recently with some chefs who come out and they deploy across the country to do that. What we do at FLASH is we come into the community and we support the nonprofits who rebuild for people who were uninsured or underinsured. Mm-hmm. And we take advantage of that opportunity to showcase the best practices in resilient building. So right now, for example, we're working with three nonprofits up in Black Mountain, North Carolina, who are going to create what we're calling the neighborhood. 56 homes for people whose property was so torn up by Hurricane Helene that it's not buildable any longer.
0: Oh, wow.
1: And they've purchased 12 acres. We're going to do 28 homes a year starting this fall. These homes will be built to the highest code future beyond code standard called Fortified, and they'll be the most insurable. They'll get discounts on insurance every year because of it. And they'll also be the strongest and sturdiest for wind and flood should that area of the country get hit again, which eventually it will. There's nothing more gratifying than helping people get through recovery, because it's another area that people don't anticipate how long it could take. Say you're properly insured, you have your money for your deductible. That's step one.
0: Mm-hmm.
1: Step one. You have to then figure out, okay, Who are my builders? Who are the trades that are going to help me recover? Do I have a roofer? These are relationships you can figure out right now. You can figure out who the best people are in your community, and you can craft a relationship with them now and say, okay, if I have roof damage in a hurricane, will you help me? That way you're not scrambling to choose those people after the storm. And we find that to be very effective.
0: They're all going to be very busy.
1: They're not going to be answering the phone. We have a relationship with the tree service. I live in Tallahassee. We have our trees looked at every year because tree fall is a big deal.
0: Sure.
1: And can cause damage. After the last hurricane, the tree service we work with came by just to check on us and see if we were okay. We didn't
0: relationships
1: even have to
0: matter.
1: They really do.
0: That's fantastic. That's good to hear. Final thoughts as we get ready to bail out for this weekend.
1: So I want you to be hurricane strong and visit us at flash.org. Stump us with the hardest questions, but use our tools, put in your address, get some recommendations, and figure out how you can be ready for the season. And then once, as we said before, once you're ready, you can also turn around and help others. Even if it's just an elderly neighbor, just think of the impact you could make when you're ready, and you can help them be ready as well.
0: I have a company that sells generators as a sponsor on my weekday show. And I get calls every hurricane season, folks who have patronized them and saying, look, my house became the house for the block party and we ate together every night. They came to my house for information. And by the way, we're going to be here for you on the radio going through the storm. 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Leslie Chapman Henderson, thank you. FLASH, the Federal Alliance for Safe Homes, valuable resource. I look forward to talking to you again. Thank you so much.
1: Thank you.
0: And we'll see you next weekend right here on the Florida Roundtable from the Florida News Network.
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4: From ABC News, I'm Wayne Cabot. Voters send a senator packing. Bill Cassidy has been soundly defeated in Saturday's primary in Louisiana. Paying the price, perhaps, for challenging President Trump, Cassidy voted to convict during Trump's impeachment trial over the January 6th attack on the Capitol. And tarred by Trump as a disloyal disaster, as a sleazebag, Cassidy says in defeat,
5: our country is not about one individual.
4: He didn't even win enough votes to be in the runoff election next month. That will feature the Trump-endorsed Congresswoman Julia Letlow and State Treasurer John Fleming. Cassidy is the first senator to lose a primary since 2017. We're waking up to a public health emergency as declared by the World Health Organization, confirming Ebola in the capital of Congo, 600 miles away from the disease epicenter. There are 300 suspected cases, 88 deaths. But the WHO says that there's no need to close borders. Sources tell ABC News President Trump may drop his $10 billion lawsuit against the IRS in exchange for what his critics are calling a slush fund.
6: ABC News learning the fund would be called the President Donald J. Trump Truth and Justice Commission and funded to the tune of $1.776 billion of taxpayer money. That number, a reference to the nation's founding.
4: ABC's Allison Kosick. Trump sued the IRS after the leak of some of his tax returns. A drone attack on Moscow overnight is one of Ukraine's largest drone strikes yet. It's killed several people in the Russian capital and the outskirts. A driver plowed into people, then tried to get away in Modena, Italy. Police caught him. They say he has mental disorders. They don't know if he hit the crowd deliberately. He pulled a knife but didn't manage to stab anybody. No one died, but a woman got pinned against a store window and required the amputation of both of her legs.
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8: WPBF Channel 25 weather forecast for your Sunday. Plenty of sunshine and warm. High of 86 with a low of 76. And as we kick off the work week on Monday, also warm. High of 76 with a chance of thunderstorms, about 50% chance of thunderstorms with a low of 76. Check your weather, WPBF Channel 25.
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10: Good morning and welcome to another edition of Culturally Speaking. My name is Patrick Franklin, President and CEO of the Urban League of Palm Beach County, and I thank you for waking up with us early this morning and joining us as the sun is rising and you're starting off your Sunday, and I thank you for tuning in to Culturally Speaking. And as always, we have a special guest, a return guest, who's going to help us talk about black business, small black business, and I'm talking about the one and only Pamela Stewart, President of the Palm Beach County BBIC. Pam, welcome back.
11: Thank you, Patrick. Glad to be here.
10: Pam, now, for those who don't know you, that's only a handful, I know, but tell us a little bit about who you are and your background, and then we can dive into BBIC.
11: Okay, great. Well, Patrick, I've been involved with economic development here in Palm Beach County now for close to 30 years. I think I just dated myself.
10: That's a good number.
11: So I've, you know, worked in various capacities, you know, in different aspects of just helping small businesses. Right now I've landed at the Palm Beach County Black Business Investment Corporation as the president and CEO. We also have another organization that I run called Pathway Capital Funding, and we have recently rebranded. We're now known as Inclusify CDFI, which indicates inclusive finance for small businesses.
10: All right, so listen again. Inclusify
11: CDFI.
10: CDFI, okay. Very good. Very good. New name.
11: Yes.
10: Love it.
11: So it's a new brand for us, but we're still doing the same things that we've always done to support small businesses. Mm-hmm. We've implemented some new programs, some new loans, products, and so I'll be happy to discuss those.
10: Let's give a little bit of educational background on what a CDFI is.
11: Okay. A CDFI is a community development financing institution that is certified by the U.S. Department of Treasury. We exist because, you know, as you know, some groups and certain types of small businesses cannot get funding from traditional banks. So we exist to fill the gap.
10: And your typical loan size is?
11: For for Inclusive Fire, our typical loan size is $250,000. However, you know, as a CDFI, it's not just about us getting the deal. It's also about just connecting the entrepreneur with funding. Mm-hmm. Last year, we were able to assist a small business owner. We're getting a $3 million loan. And recently, we participated in an $8.7 million deal.
10: I know that, my counterpart in Broward, the Broward Urban League, they're a CDFI. And I knew it was really tough to get that certification, get that accreditation. And I applaud you guys for doing that. How many other CDFIs are in our immediate area?
11: Well, in the immediate area, I would venture to guess that there are probably about 15 CDFIs. We're the only one in Palm Beach County in the Treasure Coast.
10: Mm-hmm.
11: But, you know, the further south that you get, you know, there are more CDFIs. And so I think it's about 15. But not all of them are small business CDFIs. Some mm-hmm. of them, you know, do housing. Some of them are doing things such as solar energy funding.
10: Mm-hmm. Mm-hmm.
11: There are about that many.
10: Do you make those micro loans, those loans, let's say, for $1,000, $5,000? Is that something that somebody was interested in, something like that? Would they come through BBIC?
11: Well, we don't do consumer loans. Okay. We only do small business. So you have to actually have a business that okay. exists in order for us to do the loan. However, we have just recently developed a product called the Express Loan that requires a lot less documentation. And that one starts at $2,500 up to $12,500. So we're doing what we can to meet the demand, no matter what size it is.
10: And who particularly are you looking at to service? Is that looking for a small single owner business, or, you know, two or three people, or someone with income revenue of less than $500,000? I mean,
11: well,
10: what does it go from there?
11: I will tell you that we're open to any business that is unable to get funding through traditional means.
10: Mm-hmm.
11: And that could be a business owner that has a, you know, a low credit score, even though they're making millions of dollars. It could be a business owner who is new. Mm-hmm. We do fund startups, and we have some technical assistance and training programs to support startups. As well as existing businesses. So for us, it could be industry related. There are certain industries that restaurants aren't really, banks aren't that
10: mm-hmm.
11: willing to do, like restaurants,
10: right.
11: like I just mentioned. So it just really depends. And mm-hmm. then even if you're in the construction related trades and you're a general contractor, it's very hard to get funding for those types of businesses
10: mm-hmm.
11: as well.
10: Or if you're self-employed with the small shop, you...
11: Yeah, we do self-employed solopreneurs, like you mentioned earlier.
10: Mm-hmm.
11: But our typical clientele has probably five employees or less, and they earn $500,000 or less.
10: Mm-hmm.
11: But, you know, we don't limit it. Like I said, it really depends on what the need is.
10: If you just joined us, thank you for joining us this morning on Culturally Speaking. I have with me Pam Stewart, who's the president and CEO of the Palm Beach County BBIC. Pam, If I was a person thinking about creating a business, will you be one of the first calls I make?
11: Well, I could be one of the first calls
10: okay.
11: that you make. We actually have a program now called Startup U. It's a really neat program because what it does is it actually walks the business owner through what it takes to legitimately start up your business. There are a lot of business owners out there that have been operating, but they just have not gone through getting the proper documentation. That program's kind of unique because not only does it help you with how to start right, it also assist the small business owner with how to eventually qualify for funding. So we couple that one-day workshop with business planning class. We also do a credit class because, you know, unfortunately, it's like one of the major elements that prevent a lot of small business owners from accessing funding. And then we also will provide a Kickstarter grant of $500 if you complete all the elements of that particular program, just to get you started correctly.
10: Mm-hmm.
11: Now, in addition to what we offer, we also work with a variety of business partners who are able to provide technical assistance. So just to give you an example, we work with Operation Hope, and they give deeper levels of technical assistance and come up with an action plan just really tailored around that client. So we like to hand off a client that might need deeper levels of technical assistance to an organization like that, and they refer them back to us when they're ready to actually get funding. We also work with the Service Corps Retired Engineers, SCORE, and the Small Business Development Center. And then we also work with organizations like Prospera, who who typically work with Hispanic clients. Mm-hmm. So for us, it's about giving them access to resources so that they can get a solid foundation, get a great start, and really be sustainable businesses.
10: Mm-hmm. Pam, how does someone get in touch with you and when they're looking for that assistance?
11: Great question. I love it. The best way to get in touch with us is to go to our website, which is inclusify.org. That's INCLUSIFI.org. And you'll see a button that says Get Started. Just click that button and we can set you up for one-on-one counseling. You can learn about our training classes or you can learn about our funding programs.
10: Very good. You know, one of the biggest myths that I've seen over the years at the Urban League is when someone has a small business that they're starting, that they're working in, how do you separate your personal business account from your work account? Because that sometimes is the depth of that business.
11: It really takes discipline, Patrick, but it's so important. You know, mm-hmm. we had a event with the city of West Palm Beach. Since this is Small Business Week, thank you for inviting me during
10: good.
11: Small
10: thank
11: Business
10: you.
11: Week.
10: Very good.
11: But one of the things that came up is that, you know, it really shows, it gives a clear indication of what your actual business expenses are versus your personal expenses. Mm-hmm. And we can't assess what your business expenses are when they're commingled like that.
10: Yes.
11: And it really just does not show discipline.
10: Mm-hmm.
11: The other thing that came up is that, you know, when you set up a corporation or an LLC, you get what's called a corporate veil that protects you personally from some of the liabilities of the organization. But mm-hmm. when you start commingling like that, you actually...
10: There's no separation.
11: When you start commingling,
10: but you have to have that separation.
11: You actually pierce that corporate protection that's there for you. So
10: mm-hmm.
11: it's really important that you do that.
10: Mm-hmm. When, let's kind of go into the age of, I know people say, well, I don't have a brand new business. I've been doing this for a year, 2 years, 3 years. What are some of those pitfalls, Pam, in your vast experience that our early small businesses have fallen into because they just didn't know?
11: Okay, that's an excellent question, because typically when they come to us, you know, sometimes it's too late, you know.
10: Mm-hmm.
11: So I will tell you that the best thing is to have your financial house in order. I can't stress that enough. I had an entrepreneur that came into me about 3 weeks ago, and he's been in business for 7 or 8 years.
10: Mm-hmm.
11: And not only does he operate a very successful business, he also has some ancillary businesses that he's operating very successfully. But his accounting team did not grow with him. So as he started out, you know, they were fine. But once your operation gets more sophisticated, you got to make sure that
10: Good
11: you
10: point.
11: Have the resources in place that can grow with you. And if you don't have that, then you need to move on. And so not only was I able to talk to him about the importance of maybe it's time for you to get a CPA, also get yourself a bookkeeper. Don't try to do it yourself, because your power is with the product that you're producing. It's not with doing the back of house.
10: Point.
11: And it's not as expensive as you think it is. The other thing is that I see all the time, Patrick, is that we have business owners that have been in business for a while. They're masters at their craft. But what they do is they get with a accounting professional that is there, that has been tasked with saving them on their taxes.
10: Mm.
11: One of the mistakes that black and brown businesses make is that we do not understand that you cannot qualify for funding if you can't show that you can support the loan. And if you take all the deductions, just know it's a double-edged sword. So you're either going to be a business that saves on taxes, or you're going to be a business that is postured to grow. And we want our businesses to grow and be successful and flourish.
10: Pam, one of the pitfalls that I recognized and was akin to, after Hurricane Katrina,
11: mm-hmm.
10: many of the small businesses that were located in Louisiana and around the areas,
11: mm-hmm.
10: when FEMA came into town to support them,
11: mm-hmm.
10: they were majority cash businesses, and they had no records to justify that they made $1 million
11: mm-hmm.
10: last year, even though they did,
11: mm-hmm.
10: but they only had receipts and business documentation for $100,000.
11: Patrick, we see it all the time. And I even have entrepreneurs that say to me, well, do you want me to tell you how much I really make, or how much I tell Uncle Sam that I make? even if you're in a cash-based business, it is so important that you actually make those deposits and show how robust your organization is. Because when it comes to things like FEMA or COVID, even with COVID, we had the same problem.
10: Exactly, yes.
11: We could not access the resources that were there, not to the tune that what we deserve, because we were under-reporting. And, you know, it may save you on taxes, but when it comes time for you to grow, scale, access resources, if you don't report what you're actually doing, then you're going to be hampered.
10: Folks, listen to this, because I've seen too many small businesses. I mentioned Hurricane Katrina and the aftermath of that. COVID was one, was another thing that, in order for you to get relief, you had to show the value of your company. And if you're doing cash basis and taking it under the table and doing all this, not reporting, yes, you may feel good now, but when it comes to really get back what you deserve,
11: absolutely,
10: you can't. There's no justification for it.
11: Absolutely. Another thing that I'm seeing, Patrick, that I just want to put out there is these quick loans. You know, hey, based on what you're doing, I can get you a loan in 10 days.
10: Be careful.
11: You know, be very careful, because what happens is that it may sound good, but it's very predatory. So I'm working with a doctor right now who got a loan, and it wasn't a large loan, $25,000.
10: Are you born against future earnings?
11: It's based on future earnings.
10: Oh, wow.
11: And based on what she showed, they are billing her $150 a day. That doesn't sound like a lot, but once you add that up, that's like $3,000 a month.
10: At what interest rate? Some ungodly rate.
11: It's ungodly, because they do it just based on a daily cash amount. And I could have done the same loan and saved her so much money, because, you know, we have a fixed monthly payment every month. And when you go out there and get it fast and quick, trust me,
10: every loan is not the same.
11: It is absolutely not the same.
10: The quicker, fast-paced loans are there for a reason, and they're getting paid not only what you think you're paying back, but even more.
11: And then you can't get out of the loan either. So whether you pay them off the next day or not, they're going to get the full amount
10: that they have prescribed
11: assessed.
10: To. Yes.
11: Yes. And so we exist to help small businesses that may make those mistakes. I'm actually working with a business right now where just in the loan that we're able to do a refi on, we're going to do a loan with this business, and it's about $5,000 a month that he'll be paying us. But you know how much he was paying on that? $37,000 a month. Okay, so that's the difference, because it's that predatory, I can get you a loan tomorrow.
10: Folks, it's about knowing what you don't know to help you prosper the right way, the correct way. Pam, how can someone get in touch with you and your organization?
11: Well, you can go to our website, which is inclusify.org. INCLUSIFI.org, or you can call our office anytime between 8:30 and 5 p.m. The number is 561-845-8055.
10: People, look, we are talking about small business development, small business education, all those things with Pam Stewart. And Pam, when we look at those pitfalls again, and I keep wanting to come back, because I know people are listening to us this morning, and they have a business or a couple of businesses, but let's talk a little bit more about some of those issues that could help a small business prosper.
11: Okay, one of the things that I will say that can help you prosper is understanding the story that your financials are telling you. You know, what I often ask when I'm talking to a small business is something like, what's your burn rate? That means that before you can make $1 of profit, how much money do you have to make just to pay the bills and keep the lights on?
10: There you go.
11: And you got to be able to know what that number is. And so you know off the bat that you got to pay $20,000 out, either in salaries or your lease amount, those sorts of things.
10: All those fixed costs.
11: All those are fixed and variable costs, but you know that you got to pay that whether or not you make a dollar or not. So you got to know what that number is so you can start then to plan for and understand, you know, what your profit margins are. So that's one mistake that I see a lot. Another thing that I see, Patrick, and I hate to say this, is that entrepreneurs may fall in love with the location. And they believe that that is the spot for them and that's where they're supposed to be at. But they don't understand that there's ways you can negotiate on the lease. You can get some build out expenses. You can get a deferment. You can get all types of things that your landlord can contribute. And what happens is they will engage in a lease and be paying on that lease for months and sometimes years before they even get the door open.
10: Mm-hmm.
11: That is the worst thing that you can do. You know, I tell them all the time, whatever you do, don't sign the lease. Get a letter of intent to lease the property. You can submit that to a funder and they can do a loan based on that.
10: Mm-hmm.
11: But you got to make sure that you don't jump the gun and get yourself committed to something that you can't support in revenue.
10: Mm-hmm. Mm-hmm. When we look at as small businesses, and I'm a true believer that this country runs on small business.
11: Oh, absolutely.
10: I mean, it's not the big corporations. It's the small business shops that are located all along the road, everywhere you turn around. In our current business climate, Pam, are we losing ground? Or are we gaining ground in the development and the sustainability of our small businesses?
11: Well, I will tell you this, Patrick. You know, in light of things that are going on in the current administration and, you know, the talk against DEI and, you know, the softening, if you will, of mm-hmm. programs that have benefited Black and brown businesses and even small business or even women-owned businesses, they're all at jeopardy right now.
10: Yes.
11: You know, you got to make sure that you not only do you know your game, but you're on top of your game and you understand how that game is played. Because if you don't, and if you're not a part of the conversation, then you're going to get lost.
10: Yes.
11: And organizations like myself, you know, we're being challenged right now because we're the Palm Beach County Black Business Investment Corporation.
10: Mm-hmm, mm-hmm.
11: That's who we are. We've been that for 40 years now. We're not going to change that
10: No.
11: nor our mission.
10: No.
11: But we understand now that we have to diversify our revenue strategies. We have to go after different things that we may not have looked at. We have to create a way to generate income for the business so that we can sustain the operation.
10: Mm-hmm.
11: And the businesses that are out there, you got to do the same thing because there's no more
10: there's no more set aside for us.
11: There's no more set aside. That's
10: yes.
11: where I was going.
10: Yes.
11: And also even points that you would get if you were certified as a small business, those things don't exist anymore just based on race or gender.
10: Right, right.
11: So because of that, you're on a level playing field with everyone else. And people tend to do business with people they know and like. So if you're not out there having those conversations and you're not knocking on doors and promoting what your business can do and how you can do it and what your value added proposition mm-hmm. is, then you're going to get left behind.
10: Well, you know, one of the primary business things that I think that all small businesses have to do is networking and relationship building. That
11: is so important.
10: That is core to your sustainability.
11: It is so important
10: over time, because if you're not networking and growing relationships, not only with your customers or your potential customers, your potential partners or whatever, you're going to die.
11: Yes. And let me tell you this, every person that I meet, I'm trying to figure out ways that I can collaborate with them
10: mm-hmm.
11: and I can partner with them to make the impact of what we do better. And if you're not out there having those conversations, then you're going to get left behind. Because if they don't know you, how can they actually do business with you?
10: I want to just go back to a statement you said with the diversification of your funding. Just a couple of weeks ago, HUD sent down an edict that said that they will no longer fund one-on-one housing counseling sessions, which is a core piece of the Urban League's business for our housing counseling.
11: Mm-hmm.
10: And our pushback was, okay, no one, including you, Mr. Administrator and Secretary of HUD and everybody else,
11: mm-hmm.
10: you will not sit in a group session and try to disclose your financial issues mm-hmm. or talk about your particular case in a group setting.
11: Mm-hmm.
10: I'm sorry, that's not going to happen.
11: Mm-hmm.
10: That's confidential information, that's privacy and everything else. But they have sent down information that says that they will no longer fund one-on-one counseling.
11: Mm-hmm.
10: How can we do our business?
11: I'm challenged, you know, like I said, diversifying my revenue stream. So, you know, what I've done is my reliance on federal funding is lessened because I'm pursuing foundations
10: that
11: I'm mission aligned with
10: yes.
11: and private funding and looking at program-related investments.
10: Mm-hmm.
11: And I just think that business owners have to be just as innovative with their strategies to actually sell and to produce and to serve, you know, businesses that
10: mm-hmm.
11: are out there.
10: Pam, what do you, I'm not gonna go 3 years out. What do you foresee in the next 6 months to a year as far as the growth and sustainability of our small business and what you see on the horizon?
11: I think that the ones that are the most fiscally sound will survive this. It's just that there are going to be a lot of businesses that will probably close and go out of business that are not prepared. Mm-hmm. If you look at things like the cost of gas right now, mm-hmm. not to mention the cost of housing and everything this year,
10: right.
11: And tariffs, you know, there are so many things that are working against us being able to have fair trade and to be prosperous. But you got to know what you don't know. You said that earlier. That's something I say all the time. You got to read, you got to learn, you got to understand your industry, where it's going and what you can do to get that competitive edge. And if you don't, then you're going to get left behind.
10: Right. Because I mean, a transportation based business right now, you're hurting.
11: Absolutely.
10: You are definitely hurting because you're
11: hurting, and I'm not a transportation-based business.
10: Your expenses have gone up 25-35%.
11: No, you're right.
10: Overnight.
11: You're right. You're right. Absolutely. Absolutely.
10: And your income has not gone up that fast.
11: Man,
10: you can't raise prices that fast.
11: I would not want to be in a long-distance transportation business right now. You know, I know that's how they put food on the table, but I can't even imagine the cost of fuel.
10: Diesel's at almost $6 a gallon.
11: I just cannot even imagine it.
10: That's unbelievable.
11: Where it was
10: $3.50 6 weeks ago.
11: Absolutely. Even when you think about Ubers, Lyft, mm-hmm, all mm-hmm. those people that are out there, you know, delivery services, they're feeling the cost of it as well. So the challenge is definitely there. Mm-hmm. Definitely.
10: One more time, Pam, if someone wants to get in touch with you, how would they get in touch with you seeking service?
11: Go to our website, which is inclusify.org, is INCLUSIFI.ORG. Or you can give us a call, 561-845-8055.
10: Very good. And in closing, as always, what's next for Pam?
11: Ooh, retirement, Patrick.
10: Retirement, no,
11: I said that last year, you know.
10: Another whole year has passed.
11: You know, I think part of being a good business owner is, you know, understanding what your exit strategy is. Mm-hmm. And also in this nonprofit arena, we have to have a succession plan.
10: Mm-hmm.
11: You know, I think that new ideas, new energy, new perspectives is good. That's how we grow and scale. And I think
10: exactly.
11: A witness to that is just the change that our organization has gone through in the 4 years that I've been at the helm. So I know that building my employees up now so that they can lead the charge once I step back. I'm not going to do anything immediately, but you know, I need to be on the beach drinking a margarita
10: I hear you, Pam.
11: Yes.
10: But I want to thank you for your service and your years of work in this valley of small business and also how you've worked with so many entities across Palm Beach County to make them better.
11: Thank you so much, you Patrick. Know, it's my why. You know, when we in this nonprofit space, we do it because of the mission,
10: mm-hmm.
11: and it is just my why, and I love it.
10: Well, I thank you, and we will talk again soon.
11: Yes,
10: because you can't leave right now. You just can't leave right now. So, Pam, thank you for bringing this important information. 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
10: Thank you so much. All right, folks, we're going to talk a little bit about the Urban League now. On June 20th, we're going to have our fourth annual summer food drive, and we are very pleased to announce our fourth site that we're going to be doing on that day. It's going to be in Fort Pierce, folks. We're coming north. We're coming north to the Fort Pierce area in Indian River, and we will be announcing a date soon, but I just want to make sure that everybody hears me that we'll be having a site up in North Counties in Fort Pierce. We're going to be in Belle Glade at Hand Park. We're going to be in Delray Beach at Pompey Park. And we'll be in at in West Palm Beach over at Temple Israel. So right across the street from the Urban League. So put that on your calendar. That'll be on Saturday, June 20th. And we will open gates and pass out food at 7 a.m. You have more information in the next couple of weeks. Also, if you're looking for our home buyer education classes, we will have a class on June 13th and also on June 27th from 8:45 to 3:30 at the Urban League. Go to our website at ulpbc.org to get more information. And if you need to understand where your dollars are going, you get paid on Friday and you try to understand on Monday, where did my whole check go to? Then you may need to come to our financial literacy workshop and learn how to create a budget, learn how to understand where your dollars that are coming in, where they're going, how fast they're going. If you remember, Pam said, "What's your burn rate?" Well, that goes along for your own personal business.
11: Absolutely.
10: Also, your family.
11: Yes.
10: It's the same thing, folks. Business is business. Finance is finance. So if you want to learn more about how to handle your finances, how to eventually build wealth, come to the Urban League Financial Literacy Workshop. We will have one on May 20th. We also have one on June 17th. So keep that in mind as you think about becoming a homeowner, how to manage your finances. Come to the Urban League. We can help you. 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All you have to do is sign up and show up, okay? That's all that we ask. 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And if you're just a little older than that, we have a place for you also, the Urban League Guild. That's for our little more seasoned adults. Go to the Urban League website, ulpbc.org, or call the Urban League at 561-833-1461 to get more information. And I want to thank you again for everyone who came out to our 53rd annual EOD Gala. We had a great time, and I thank all of you for coming out and supporting the Urban League. It means so much to us that we can get the support that you give us so that we can serve those in need. With that being said, folks, I want to thank you for joining us this Sunday morning. And come and join us next Sunday morning as we have more interesting people that are doing great things here in Palm Beach County. Have a great day, and we'll talk to you next Sunday.
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12: Have you heard of the GBDC Entrepreneurship Institute? Because I'm about to put you on to something. The things that they offer to the youth in our community is literally ensuring that they, for one, can break any cycle of poverty that they may be experiencing in their lives. And two, they'll be the future leaders of our community. And joining me right now is Annette Gray, the founder and president. Thank you so much for joining the show today.
13: Thank you for having me.
12: Yeah, so tell us about yourself, because I know you've been around for a while, but then I read somewhere that you really ramped up after the COVID pandemic.
13: We were actually around since 2008. We formalized as a 501c3 in 2014.
12: Okay.
13: But we did definitely reposition and pivot, as so many other people did, to be more aligned with the needs of the community after COVID.
12: Right. And we're so glad you did, because even though it was just like a couple of months of COVID when they were out of school and everything, it really derailed a lot of kids in their education. So this is kind of helping them get back on their feet.
13: Absolutely. The program and the research shows that the learning slide was tremendous for students, especially in mathematics and reading. Mm. And our concept focused on kids that are also tactile learners, which means they have to kind of interact and do and touch and feel.
12: Mm, okay.
13: And so this is where this concept developed.
12: Yeah, but what a great learning tool, especially for those hands-on learners. I mean, it's pretty much real-world learning in a safe space.
13: Absolutely.
12: Yeah, so tell us more about the Learning Center, where you located, who you are, and you know, who are you serving? What's your main base?
13: So we're GBDC Entrepreneurship Institute. We are located in Boynton Beach, currently specifically in the Boynton Beach Mall.
12: Okay.
13: We have amazing space there. And we have our Kidpreneur Town, which is a city that's run by youth,
12: okay,
13: 9 to 15. And then our other program is 16 to 22, and that is our Young Entrepreneurs Club, where they learn how to start their own business, and they have a pop-up shop that they can run out of the mall as well.
12: Yeah, so let's talk about that a little bit, because I didn't want to age myself, but the Kidpreneurship Program, the town, it kind of sounds to me like Wannadoo City back in the day, if you don't remember that. But
13: absolutely the inspiration.
12: Oh, okay.
13: This program. Absolutely.
12: That is amazing.
13: If you remember Wannadoo City, you can picture exactly what's happening, yes.
12: And this is opened pretty much on the weekends and holidays when school's in session, and then in the summer, you are pretty much open all week.
13: We are fairly new in the mall, so we are offering programs by appointments, by groups, by field trips, until, you know, more people learn about where we are and what we're doing. And then we do have a full summer program that's coming up as well.
12: That is amazing. And people can also rent out this space. So like maybe you're having a birthday and you want it to be a little bit unique. You can actually rent out Kidpreneur Town and they can pretend to like run a McDonald's or run a store or something like that. That's awesome.
13: Yes, absolutely. So birthday parties, private party, your child and their friends. We give the costumes. Kids love the costume. Adults love the costume.
12: Right? I'm like, I want to do this.
13: Right? The police officer, the fireman, the doctor. And we do actually provide pizza and cupcakes and some decorations and soda as part of the rental fee.
12: That is amazing. And this is right inside the Boynton Beach Mall, too. Like, everybody goes there. So this is amazing, right in the center of everything. And another thing that you do is the Young Entrepreneurship Club. We definitely need more leaders. So I love this. Can you tell us about that?
13: Sure. So our Young Entrepreneurship Club really focuses on developing future entrepreneurs or entrepreneurial-minded leaders, mm-hmm. right? So we have taken groups through developing an entire business plan, through pitch competitions, and they are celebrated every year in November at our Young Entrepreneurs Gala, where they meet great industry leaders, mayors, commissioners, politicians,
12: oh, wow.
13: and other leaders from around the world as part of that experience. And I'm just going to segue into the fact that we've just launched our first Young Entrepreneurs Grant.
12: Yes.
13: It is money that we do not have to pay back. You just have to be under 25, live in the state of Florida, and is able to show at least one sale for a product. So if you're a young entrepreneur, you're out there, you've done an event, or you have an Instagram store, anything like that, you can apply.
12: You also have your Future Leaders and Entrepreneurship Business Incubator. Is that the same thing?
13: It is part of the club.
12: Okay.
13: So those young participants who want to actually start the business, you know, it's difficult enough to start a business as an adult, right? So we definitely incubate anyone who is looking to start their own business as a young adult. And what that means is we give them a phone number as part of our communication channel. They also can use our address. They can have space in the pop-up store if they're selling a tangible item, a place to meet. So we really give them the back end and the infrastructure to support. I am a business consultant for the SBA, so they have their own personal entrepreneurship coach as well.
12: They're able to sit with mentors and people who are in our community, business leaders, and, you know, really share their ideas, and those people kind of help them solidify that idea and just make it a reality.
13: Yeah, the best way to learn if this is something you truly want to do is to be partnered with the current business that's doing it, right?
12: Yeah.
13: And so we definitely try to, we've partnered future lawyers with law firms, you know, that type of thing. And
12: yeah.
13: so depending on what type of business you like to start, we try to match you with the industry appropriate mentor. And it's a great way for you to get working knowledge on the type of business you want to do.
12: Absolutely. And you know what? You also said something that I want to really touch on earlier in the interview. You're saying that entrepreneurship minded people. So you don't even have to really have an idea right now, but you just want to be going in that direction. And you can also help them out with that, too.
13: Absolutely. We've had a numbers of students that have gone through our program and went on to college. So we're not necessarily focused on you starting the business.
12: Mm-hmm.
13: We prefer that you do. But entrepreneurship-minded means you know how to build relationships with people. You perform better as a leader. Your mm-hmm. communication skills are improved. Your negotiation skills are improved.
11: Right.
13: So a lot of the skills that you learn in an entrepreneurship-oriented program can be leveraged across your entire life. And
11: absolutely.
13: We go as far as to actually show you how to structure the business so that when you are ready, you have the knowledge to do so.
12: That is so amazing. And you do more than that. You like, there's the STEAM capacity building and college prep. There's the Let's Talk Sports and Business program, because you know a lot of our athletes are actually coming out of Palm Beach County, just saying.
13: Yes, so and they things. Don't understand how to protect their name and copyright and trademark
12: right.
13: and put together the right team to protect their financial future. So, yeah, we are there for those athletes as well.
12: This is amazing. Annette, thank you so much for helping us build up our future in Palm Beach County. How do we find out more about your programs, your services? Also, do you need help? Do you need volunteers? What about sponsorships? Let us know all of the things and where we can find you online.
13: Absolutely, all of that.
12: Right.
13: We absolutely do need volunteers, career-oriented and non-career-oriented, current business owners who want to share the real world logistics with our participants. We absolutely do need sponsors. It is a difficult time now for small nonprofits. Mm-hmm. And, you know, we have an opportunity to highlight our sponsors. So, for example, if you're a restaurant and you want the naming rights to the restaurant in our Kidpreneur town,
12: oh, wow.
13: we're happy to do that. Same thing for the dentist, local doctor, engineer. So many small businesses have the opportunity to support us by just getting the naming rights to their establishment in our Kidpreneur town. So volunteers, absolutely. Sponsorships, absolutely. And we are, again, in the Boynton Beach Mall. Our phone number is 561-894-4510, 561-894-4510. And all of the information is also at our website, which is gbdcei.org, www.gbdcei.org. And we would love the collaboration and the support.
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12: Is it already hurricane season? I mean, where did this year go? Well, as you know, the best time to prepare for a hurricane is before the rush, like now. So I've invited Dr. Adam Goldstone, the Director of Emergency Medicine at Good Samaritan Medical Center, part of Palm Beach Health Network, on to talk about the things that we kind of tend to forget, our health. Thank you so much for joining me today.
14: My pleasure. Thank you for having me.
12: Of course. Now, with hurricane season starting June 1st, the season can bring everything from flooding to power outages to injuries during cleanup. What are some of the most common emergencies you see before, during, and after the storm?
14: Sure. So, you know, before the storm hits, you know, we mostly see minor injuries from mm-hmm. last-minute preparations, like lots of cuts and scrapes. We see back injuries. Mm. But some are more severe. You know, falls from ladders are common when people are up, boarding up their windows.
12: Oh, right.
14: And, you know, you have traffic accidents from people scrambling to either evacuate or stock up supplies. You know, during the storm, the big ones are going to be, you know, trauma from flying debris, slip and falls, injuries related to flooding and storm surge. And then after the storm, you know, we see illnesses related to the prolonged power outages that we get, like heat-related illness,
12: oh, right, yeah.
14: dehydration, foodborne illness, and, you know, consequences of running out of your medication.
12: So timing-wise, when do you think you see the most injuries?
14: I would say the longest period of time is the time after the storm, you know, during the cleanup and the power outages. That can be pretty widespread. So I would say that's when we see most of the issues.
12: Yeah, people out and about after the storm, and they're either curious uh-huh. or you're trying to clean up or getting into something. They're a little stir crazy.
14: Okay, I get
12: exactly. it. So many people focus on stocking up on food and water, but what about medical supplies? What medical supplies should every family make sure that they have as the hurricane approaches?
14: Yeah. I mean, I usually recommend that people should have at least 2 weeks supply of all their prescriptions. Mm. You can call your pharmacy for early refills if you know a storm is forecasted and you think you're going to run out during or immediately after the storm. You know, you should have a solid first aid kit that includes like bandages, gauze, tape, gloves, a tourniquet. Keep a cooler with ice packs. You know, your refrigerator is going to be out of power, so, you know, to keep any medications that need to be refrigerated in it. And then, you know, also have a copy of your prescriptions, you know, your copy of your medical record, history, insurance cards, doctor's contact info, in case you have flooding or in case you have to evacuate suddenly.
12: And I love that you pointed out that you need to have enough medicine after the storm, because I think so many people are just focused on getting through the storm that they don't think about the weeks and even months after.
14: Yeah, exactly.
12: Mm-hmm. Now, for patients with chronic conditions like diabetes or heart disease, asthma even, what extra precautions should they take ahead of the storm?
14: Yeah, so, you know, these individuals are probably the most vulnerable. So, you know, for an insulin-dependent diabetic, you know, they're going to want to make sure they have extra insulin, their glucose testing supplies, like I mentioned before, a cooler because insulin needs to be refrigerated. You know, patients with heart disease should make sure they have their blood pressure medication, their heart medication. Patients with asthma, you know, maybe an extra inhaler ready to go in case they need that. You know, you have to give yourself plenty of time to evacuate and make sure they bring everything with them because, you know, a shelter may not have what they need there, so and make sure they have it with them.
12: Exactly. And with asthma, too, with the storm and all the winds and everything falling, it could bring other stuff in the air so that you could, you know, trigger an asthma attack even if you haven't had one in months.
14: Yes, a lot of dust, a lot of, you know, that kind of thing, yeah.
12: We also hear a lot about people getting hurt during storm prep or even after the clearing and stuff. So what are some of those common mistakes you're seeing being made?
14: Well, there are a couple, I would say.
12: Doing it yourself?
14: Well, that could be one for sure. That's certainly in the preparation phase. But, you know, ignoring evacuation orders, mm-hmm. you know, this puts you, your family, first responders at risk. You know, people should be aware that once the sustained winds of a storm exceed a certain level, EMS will suspend their operations. So you could be on your own for a period of time. You know, any evacuation order should absolutely be taken seriously. Running generators in unsafe places is a mistake people can make. You know, make sure that generators are always outside, away from the house, ventilated. And then, you know, avoid driving or walking through flooded areas. You know, it goes without saying that nobody should be on the road during the storm. But even after, unless it's absolutely necessary, you know, stay home. You know, flood water is highly contaminated. It can really make you sick. And even shallow appearing water can be deceptive and very dangerous.
12: Exactly. And you know, you just brought up a point with evacuation orders. A lot of people tend to ignore them and then they get into a problem. Well, at that point, you're not only just risking your life, you're risking the life of the first responders, like you said before. And, you know, I don't want to say it's like a selfish decision. I know that people want to stay home, but if you have an evacuation order, I mean, would you rather be uncomfortable for a few days or lose your life? Because that's a possibility at that point.
14: Right.
12: Now, you also brought up about the generators inside. There was a huge campaign about letting people know that it's not okay to have them inside or in enclosed spaces, even if there's like a little door open or something like that. Are you still seeing a lot of those cases of like carbon monoxide poisoning or?
14: You know, thankfully, we don't see it too often. But, you know, carbon monoxide is, as you know, it's deadly. You know, it's invisible. It's odorless. Mm-hmm. And, you know, you may not realize it until it's too late. So, you know, if you're going to run a generator, make sure it's well-maintained, it's positioned safely away from your home, yes. well-ventilated area. Everybody should have a carbon monoxide detector in their home.
12: Yes.
14: And make sure the batteries are working.
12: Yes, I was going to say that and change the batteries now.
14: Yes.
12: So power outages can also create a dangerous situation as well. We also talked about the Florida heat.
14: Yeah. So, you know, they should be aware that, you know, during a prolonged outage, food may spoil in the fridge and become unsafe. So make sure you're careful about that. You got to make sure you have plenty of water. Try to stay in the coolest room in your home. You know, dehydration and heat-related illness is a big problem, especially in the middle of Florida summer after a storm. You know, the weather is usually beautiful right after a hurricane, so, you know, it gets really hot really fast. And down power lines, you know, make sure you stay well away from those so you don't get injured from that.
12: Okay, hear me out. Everything else going on, we also don't think about our mental health, stress levels, all that. What are some warning signs that stress or anxiety may be a little bit more serious, and what should you do?
14: Yeah. This is a great question because it is something everyone should be aware of. Some things you want to look for is if panic and anxiety persist after the storm has passed, or if a friend or loved one is having trouble sleeping or having nightmares, is becoming more withdrawn from friends and family, if they're having thoughts of harming themselves, feeling hopeless or guilty. These are all kind of really red flag signs that something more serious is going on and they should seek help.
12: Mm, that's really great advice. What about someone, if they're not sure whether or not they should go to the ER during severe weather, how should they decide if it's truly an emergency for them?
14: Yeah, this is a very broad question and not very easy to answer. I mean, the short answer is if you're not sure, you're never wrong to come to the emergency department or call 911, you know, just to be safe.
12: Mm-hmm.
14: But in general, you know, any kind of chest pain or difficulty breathing, signs of stroke, you know, uncontrolled bleeding, sudden severe headache, fainting, seizure, dehydration with dizziness or confusion, you know, these are all emergencies that should be seen in the emergency department right away.
12: Dr. Goldstone, thank you so much for your time today. Is there a hurricane guide like this online somewhere, or where can we find these hurricane safety tips?

0: And joining me right now is Brian Lynott, a board chair. Thank you so much for coming on the show.
1: Oh, yeah, you're very welcome. And a shout out to Lily. My wife actually works at Lily down in Delray and was able to help coordinate that event up in Palm Beach Gardens. So I am definitely a Lily fan.
0: No, that's awesome. And what a great partnership this is actually turning out to be. So we have had community partners on the show before, but for those who may be new or may have forgotten, can you tell us who Community Partners of South Florida is and how you support our community?
1: You know, I think the best way to describe it is in our mission and our vision. You know, so our mission is to partner with communities to change the odds for children and families facing social, emotional, and financial adversity. That's really our mission. You know, we do that with a lot of wraparound services, housing, and various other ways. And our vision really is to be a trusted leader and partner in the community and offer comprehensive community development. You know, we invest in people, places, and systems so that neighborhoods and residents thrive.
0: Right. And, you know, I just love all your resources because they're so amazing. Like you said, the wraparound services, you're providing housing for the community, renovation projects, even helping families secure new and better paying jobs through educational opportunities. This is just really amazing. You really do it all.
1: The wraparound services is a really great way to look at it. We're a one-stop shop because we offer those housing services, we offer mental health services, family services, and you know we really make a big impact in the community in many different ways.
0: So how did you learn about Community Partners and get involved?
1: It was an ask about 15 years ago. I was working at a different bank at that time, and they happened to make a connection at Community Partners, and they asked me to volunteer. And I went in as a volunteer and worked on a few different events for them, and then eventually was involved with a development committee. And that's kind of where my journey began 15 years ago. So I've been with them quite some time. So it is a big part of my life.
0: Right. That's amazing. 15 years involved in this. I mean, it is such an amazing opportunity in the organization. So I can definitely see why this is longstanding for you. Since you've been involved 15 years, is there an experience that kind of resonates with you?
1: You know, there was one that really stood out to me. And it was quite some time ago. I mean, it had to be shortly after. I think it was, I was in that stage where I was going from a volunteer into like a committee membership. And I happened to go to a fundraising event over in Palm Beach. There was a family that put on an event with us. And you know, she was a young lady who had gone through some significant life challenges. You know, she lost her home, her kids, her independence. You know, it was a really emotional story. She was really at a low point in her life. She was eventually referred to CP and came to our doorstep, and CP connected her with mental health services that she needed. They assisted her with housing, with employment. And this young lady was just very impressive, and she got her grounding again, her feet back on the ground. And she was eventually reunited with her children. And it had made such an impact on me because it really showed me what Community Partners can do for those in need in our community. And really, it's transformative. They became part of my family at that point in time because I was really taken back and emotionally impacted with that story. And I was like, wow, you know, we need to do this like over and over again.
0: Exactly. So she was at her lowest point and you guys gave her a hand up, and then she was able to completely change her life around. And not only that, but she was able, you're able to impact her kids because guess what? They have their mom back. That is amazing.
1: Yeah. And she was doing extremely well. And it was just really impressive to me.
0: Exactly. So I brought up this earlier, the Lily Pulitzer shop. We are so excited about that. Palm Beach Gardens Mall. That is happening May 20th. Can you talk about that?
1: Lily does put on events for nonprofits from time to time. Mm-hmm. And we were able to partner up with Lily, and part of the proceeds of all the sales that day, and I believe during the week, go toward Community Partners. So it's a joint event that Lily does with Community Partners. And so please come on out on May 20th between the hours of 4 and 8 and show your support. We would love to have as many people out in the community. It's a great event. You know, everybody loves Lily, you know. So if you have a Lily outfit you want to buy for the upcoming, you know, summer, you know, it's a great time to do that. And some of the proceeds go towards Community Partners.
0: And other ways that you can actually help is through corporate partnerships, right? Like the one that you have with Valley Bank. Can you talk about that? How's that partnership going, and how have they helped you towards your mission as well?
1: You know, with Valley Bank, it really is a joint mission, you know, because as a bank, we want to reinvest in the community, especially for pockets that could be struggling. And it fits in with our mission. So community

0: Partners has been really an exceptional partner with Valley. We help in a lot of different ways through volunteerism, board membership, but we also are a financial partner with them. Mm-hmm. And it's a reciprocal relationship, we benefit a lot. I know they benefit from our partnership with them. Mm-hmm. And if you think about it as a bank, we want to be able to impact the community and help people get into homes and help fund family services that are needed so that the communities that we're serving are thriving. So for us, it's a mutually beneficial relationship that has a positive impact on the community as a whole. And it is a responsibility of Valley Bank to make sure we're reinvesting in those areas. And what a great partnership Community Partners is to be able to do that.
1: I ask that question a lot, but that was one of the best answers I've seen. You pour into them and then they pour right back into you by pouring into the community and everything. So what would you say to other businesses who are considering, partnering up with CP or other organizations like it?
0: Even on the news this morning, I was watching a lot of the migration of younger families leaving this area. The population is shifting here in Palm Beach County, and what's happening is it's becoming unaffordable for young people, young families to afford a home here. And if I was an employer, I would be concerned about that. And also people moving to the area, because we need people in medical care and in supportive services in our industry to be able to thrive here. And unfortunately, what's happening is that workforce is leaving because they just can't afford it.
1: Right.
0: So we have a workforce housing crisis here. If I don't have a healthy workforce, I'm not able to make my business thrive.
1: Mm-hmm.
0: Organizations like Community Partners offer those services to help get people through those challenging times. We need that to be able to continue to grow Palm Beach County.
1: Exactly. All of this goes hand in hand, and that's definitely what you're pointing out. And this is a community, we need workers, and, workers need housing, and families need housing, and they need mental health services. So this is all going hand in hand, and you're absolutely correct with that. So we did talk about the Lilly Pulitzer event that is happening May 20th at the Palm Beach Gardens Mall. What other events do you have coming up?
0: By the way, just one other thing on that Lilly event. It's called Getting Your Green On in support of Mental Health Awareness Month for the month of May.
1: So
0: it does tie in with Lilly, by the way, because if you notice, a lot of Lilly prints have the pink and the green. So we do have a Get Your Green On also to tie into that event at Lilly. Just another little tidbit on that event. But also coming up on June 5th, we have a beautification project for Neighbor Works America Week.
1: Mm-hmm.
0: So if you go on our website, you'll be able to register for volunteerism, where we do a beautification project. I've done a few of these, and they're just a lot of fun. You kind of roll up your sleeves.
1: Yeah.
0: We paint, we lay down landscaping, and it's a Neighbor Works America Beautification Project Week on June 5th. And then on June 6th, we have a housing fair open to the public for those interested in potentially owning a home, or if you want to get to that point. It's going to be at Hatch 1121 in Lake Worth on June 6th from 9 until 2.
1: All these amazing events, and we definitely want to be a part of those too. 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
4: From ABC News, I'm Wayne Cabot.
5: I don't even know how that's allowable to happen.
4: Reaction from Pennsylvania Congressman Brian Fitzpatrick, Republican, to President Trump's reported request to be paid more than $1 billion by taxpayers in exchange for dropping his suit against the IRS.
6: Trump would not be personally eligible to receive payments, but sources say entities associated with him would be. as would the 1,600 individuals charged in the January 6th Capitol attack that Trump pardoned his first day in office last year. Sources saying this deal came together after the Justice Department and the White House abandoned a months-long effort to try to pay Trump directly. Democratic lawmakers are now calling on Congress to pass legislation to restrict the use of taxpayer dollars for the proposed compensation fund.
4: ABC's Allison Kosick. We're getting word that a driver killed three people overnight in East Oakland, California, plowing into cars and people. The driver is among the injured. Unclear at this point why it happened or how it happened. Republican Senator Bill Cassidy trying to keep his chin up this morning.
7: Thank you for the privilege of representing the great state of Louisiana.
4: After being primaried by President Trump and not winning enough votes even to run in the runoff, Cassidy is one of seven Republican senators to vote against Trump in the January 6th impeachment trial. He is the first senator to lose a primary since 2017. Ukraine is fighting Russia as hard as ever, 4 years into the war, pounding Moscow and its suburbs overnight. One of the largest drone attacks yet, at least four people in and around Moscow are dead. Russia claims it shot down or jammed 1,000 Ukrainian drones overnight. Twisters hitting the central U.S. this weekend, one each in Iowa, Kansas, and Nebraska. Hail larger than baseballs and winds over 90 miles an hour. 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
10: WPBF Channel 25 weather forecast for your Sunday. Plenty of sunshine and warm. High of 86 with a low of 76. And as we kick off the work week on Monday, also warm. High of 76 with a chance of thunderstorms, about 50% chance of thunderstorms with a low of 76. Check your weather, WPBF Channel 25.
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13: Welcome to this edition of the No Restraint podcast. I'm your host, Joyce Kaufman. And of course, there's very little else to talk about, right? But the news. I remember growing up when people would say, never discuss religion or politics if you want to keep your friends and family calm during any kinds of gatherings. But it seems as though that's all we talk about these days, which in my business is probably a good thing. But watching what has transpired over this weekend has really caused me to question the value of a media who seems inclined to participate in every story, not just report them. And of course, I'm talking about the White House Correspondents' Dinner. And I've seen some of the most ridiculous comments come out of officials that I think I've ever seen in my life. I can begin with former President Barack Obama, who commented yesterday, Sunday, on the attempted assassination of President Donald Trump and administration officials at that dinner and claimed that it was unclear why the gunman opened fire at the event. He addressed the shooting in a social media post hours after reports shed light on the gunman's plan and reason for targeting Trump at the dinner. When Obama condemned the attack, however, he claimed that details about the motives remained a mystery. Although we don't yet have the details about the motives behind last night's shooting at the White House Correspondents' Dinner, it's incumbent upon all of us to reject the idea that violence has any place in our democracy, Obama wrote. It's also a sobering reminder of the courage of and sacrifice that U.S. Secret Service agents show every day. I'm grateful to them and thankful that the agent who was shot is going to be okay. The shooter, of course, is a 31-year-old Cole Tomas Allen of California, who laid out his plan and defended his violence in a 1,000-word document that he posted just moments before the attack. In the manifesto, Allen referred to Trump as a pedophile, rapist, and traitor, and called himself the friendly federal assassin. Allen wrote that his goal was to murder Trump administration officials at the White House Correspondents' Dinner, targeting from highest ranking to lowest, excluding FBI Director Kash Patel for unknown reasons. After the shooting, Republicans, including President Donald Trump, urged Democrats to tone down their political rhetoric and resolve our differences. I do think that the hate speech of the Democrats is very dangerous. That's what Trump told CBS News during a 60 Minutes interview on Sunday. the same interview where Nora O'Donnell read aloud those descriptions of Donald Trump from the manifesto, calling him a rapist and a pedophile and something else. And he definitely called her to task for that and said, "You're disgusting. Why would you read that? Those are lies." Well, it appears that Allen bought into many of the leftist talking points regarding President Trump and his administration's policies. Allen latched on to conspiracy theories about Trump's involvement with convicted pedophile Jeffrey Epstein and condemned U.S. military strikes on suspected drug runners in the Caribbean, calling them fishermen executed without trial. Allen, who described himself as a Christian, argued that his faith required him to turn to violence for the sake of people who are being oppressed. In his manifesto, Allen sought to reconcile his faith with his heinous plan. Turning the other cheek is for when you yourself are oppressed. Turning the other cheek when someone else is oppressed is not Christian behavior. It's complicity in the oppressor's crimes, Allen wrote. And while the gunman claimed that he intended to minimize casualties of event attendees, he wrote that he was willing to open fire on anyone in the ballroom. "I would still go through most everyone here to get to the targets if it were absolutely necessary, on the basis that most people chose to attend a speech by a pedophile, rapist, and traitor are thus complicit. But I really hope it doesn't come to that," he wrote in the manifesto. Allen was taken down by Secret Service agents at the Washington Hilton before he made it to the ballroom. Reminder, we call this the Hinckley Hilton because that is where John Hinckley shot not just the President Ronald Reagan, but James Brady. And we remember that, some of us more vividly than others. Now, one Secret Service agent was shot before the gunman made it to the ballroom, and his bulletproof vest is actually what saved his life. And for that, we can be grateful. But at the same time, we have to understand that right now, the Department of Homeland Security, who are responsible for the Secret Service, have no funding. And apparently, that's okay with the members of the press because they seldom bring it up. It's also okay with the amazing Democrat Party, who also refused to talk about it. One would think it'd have some relevance, particularly today, after what we saw happen on Saturday night. But again, I don't know why I am pretending that we're going to get something different from the mainstream media, why we're going to get something different from the Democrat Party, when we have seen absolutely no indication that there is any understanding of what's really happening with this rhetoric or any remorse for contributing to it. That's amazing to me. But again, I'm getting used to it. And maybe what we need to start seeing is Democrats step up and try and reject this violence and say it loudly and not be so crazy for votes in a midterm, which I assume is their rationale, to keep it quiet. You know, it's about time that the media started scolding the Democrats. Widespread sentiments against political violence don't line up with the record of rhetoric from leading Democrats that's readily recirculated by the RNC. And we see it all the time, so we know it's happening. And we just had another assassination attempt against the president. In the wake of tragedies, leftists have often ripped anyone calling for thoughts and prayers, right? No matter the subsequent steps taken towards preventing future devastation. By contrast, despite past promises to lower the temperature, Democrats continue to demonize President Donald Trump, a point that's hammered home with receipts after yet another attempt on the chief executive's life. Among the top offenders, the RNC's research account on X called out House Minority Leader Hakeem Jeffries, who seemingly is keenly aware of his and his colleagues' records on this, invoked the breach of the U.S. Capitol on January 6, 2021, in a game of capturing the moral high ground. America will not be lectured about civility by far-right extremists in Congress, insisted Jeffries, particularly those who provide aid and comfort to hundreds of violent rioters who brutally beat police officers on January 6. Another falsity that they just keep saying. There will be ample time to vigorously debate the issue of the day. Now is a time to unify. Well, let me express something to you, Minority Leader Jeffries. You don't unify by calling people who were protesting and relatively peacefully all kinds of names and accusing them of anti-American behavior when, in fact, they were doing exactly what that amendment, that First Amendment, tells us to do, which is to protest. Why is it so hard for the Democrats, and in particular Hakeem Jeffries, to admit that it is wrong to do what he did on Friday? He called for maximum warfare against President Trump and his administration. What exactly does maximum warfare look like to Hakeem Jeffries? Because for some people, it looks like what we saw take place Saturday night. Similarly, the account turned to Senate Minority Leader Chuck Schumer, who posted a statement which read, "I am closely monitoring the unfolding situation at the White House Correspondents' Dinner. I'm grateful for the quick response of law enforcement and am praying everyone remains safe." What remains unsaid is anything resembling condemnation for the arrested suspect, whose alleged manifesto makes it clear the intent was to target the administration from highest rank to lowest. Last time I checked, President Donald Trump is the highest rank in the administration. Chuck Schumer has yet to condemn the radical leftist who tried to assassinate President Trump and his administration last night. How does that even line up? Having garnered national attention as a noted member of the so-called Seditious Six that promoted U.S. service members refusing to follow allegedly illegal orders, Michigan Senator Alyssa Slotkin took time to condemn political violence in the country and expressed how she was grateful that the president and all the guests at dinner were safe without serious injury. Last summer, just last summer, she was on record describing Trump as an existential threat to democracy, leading the RNC to assert, "Your vile rhetoric is inciting violence against President Trump and Republicans." And they just can't even see their part in all of this. Likewise, California's leading Democratic gubernatorial candidate, Tom Steyer, made a statement against political violence with strong condemnation. Left out of his post was any reference to the chief executive who, while working on his own White House bid on the 2020 campaign trail, said his need to impeach Trump began after comparing the first administration to Nazis. You know, these people think we don't have the receipts, but we do. Democratic Governors Tim Walz of Minnesota and J.B. Pritzker of Illinois were similarly called out for tepid statements on violence, as they, too, referred to Trump as fascist to his core, comparing the nation under him to Nazi Germany. These remarks, among others, found social media asserting with certainty how they view the leftists responding to anything that they disagree with. No one has ever been more dangerous to this country than Donald Trump, and he's a fascist to his core. That's the disgusting rhetoric that came out of Tim Walz, and yet he tries to take the high ground. How about Pritzker? He said, "America is essentially becoming Nazi Germany under President Trump. This kind of sick rhetoric has consequences and is inciting violence." Just exactly when will enough be enough? Leftists, when they define violence, they say silence is violence, whiteness is violence, borders are violence, guns are violence. Leftists, when they're denying violence, Shooting anyone opposed to leftism is not violence. Maximum political warfare everywhere, all the time, according to the Democrats, is not violence. The only thing that Democrats understand is violence. This is a perfect representation of the Democrat Party. This is the evil that you can't negotiate with or compromise with. You know, when Democrats don't get their way, they become dangerous. And I think we have to call that out. We cannot continue to pretend that there isn't a real link between the violence that people are hearing every day about Donald Trump or towards Donald Trump and the actions that sometimes seem to be taking place more frequently than any of us would like to see. But at least even MSN Now hosts did call out some of the disturbing left-wing theories, and I was grateful to see that. It was a surprise, actually, when you think about it. But during a discussion on the weekend of the incident at the Washington Hilton Hotel in Washington, MS Now host Eugene Daniels expressed his frustration with those claiming the shooting was staged. One thing that I'm disturbed by as we woke up this morning is seeing folks on the internet say that this was a false flag, that we are basically all in cahoots now to say that this was staged. I literally got an email from someone who said to me, well, Trump really needs something to make him look good. Now, how does an assassination attempt make him look good? And I think as someone who tries to be open-minded, and I look at all the people who were in that room that night, as liberals had to jump on the ground just like conservatives, people who had to text their family and friends and say that they were okay, people were calling their wives, their moms, their husbands, their children to say that everything was okay. It's kind of frustrating and it's disturbing, and it shows that the issues that we have to try and fix in this country are very real, and the media has got to play a part in this, and it's got to be a decent and in order part. Jonathan Capehart chimed in to claim that most false flag claims usually were from the MAGA world, but admitted that more left-wing social media accounts were peddling conspiracy theories these days. I'm hearing that from my social media pages, he said, from people on the left also thinking that this was staged, that this was a false flag, that this was something being done on purpose. Remember, we heard that with every other assassination attempt or actual the shooting where the president was hit in the ear. They literally accused him of staging that. 1 millimeter of a changed direction of his head and he would have been dead. These people are sick and getting sicker. Former MSNBC host Katie Fang was one of those posting after the shooting, writing on Blue Sky, Trump is just la-di-da fine after another alleged assassination attempt, and he demands, let the show go on. The show? Shooting at the White House correspondent dinner, and all those cultists instantly start talking about Trump's ballroom, leftist Twitch streamer Hassan Parker wrote on X. In the simplest terms, if you believe that BS last night, if you accept that utterly ridiculous story and ignore the 27 wild and incomprehensible inconsistencies, you are stupid, stupid, stupid, wrote author Don Winslow. Now, remember, this Hassan Piker is invited to all Democrat events. He is placed on platforms with Democrat candidates all the time, helping to raise money. And he literally said this was a false flag event, even though I guess with the exception of him, there were a lot of left-wing people at the event. This is immediately disturbing to me. It's hard to get away from it when you see things like this assassin now is beginning to get the Luigi Mangione treatment, you know, the vile celebration and lionization after previous assassinations prompted debate as to which leftists in corporate media or otherwise would be the first to deliver the Luigi Mangione treatment. Saturday, at the White House Correspondents Association dinner, the suspect was arrested after allegedly attempting to gain entry to the event with the intent to assassinate President Donald Trump and members of his administration. As myriad radicals took to social media to lament the thwarting of the most recent effort to kill Trump, online buzz anticipated that the celebrity treatment was an inevitability. Sharing a post from the Dutch outlet BNO News that included screenshots of the alleged manifesto of the suspected wannabe assassin, Sonny on X suggested the left is going to Luigi Mangione him. He'll get at least one glowing profile in a major magazine. Even before cheers and mockery spread across the left after the assassinations of father, husband, and Christian patriot Charlie Kirk, a fan base had formed for Mangione, the alleged assassin of United Healthcare CEO Brian Thompson. After his arrest, the Metropolitan Detention Center detainee had his first broken his silence by addressing those fans who'd sent

0: just turn down their own rhetoric, but demand that the media and that their colleagues turn down the rhetoric. It may not be the reason that this man decided to do what he did on Saturday, but it certainly contributes to it. And the kind of commentary that is all too frequent on social media and on the mainstream media these days is hateful, angry rhetoric, and sometimes it out and out calls for violence. Thank you for listening to this edition of the No Restraint podcast. Another one will be coming up shortly. In the meantime, I want you to tone down your rhetoric a little bit. Leave it to the talk radio world, because we do it with facts. And I promise that I'm not going to ever call for the assassination of anybody. Thank you for your time this time. Until next time. And I look forward to our next opportunity to meet. God bless you. God bless Israel. And God bless the USA.
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7: WPBF Channel 25 weather forecast for your Sunday. Plenty of sunshine and warm. High of 86 with a low of 76. And as we kick off the work week on Monday, also warm. High of 76 with a chance of thunderstorms. About 50% chance of thunderstorms with a low of 76. Check your weather. WPBF Channel 25.
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0: Welcome to this edition of the No Restraint podcast. I'm your host, Joyce Kaufman, and I have a lot to talk about. Not all of it is going to be pleasant to hear. Most of it is actually quite disturbing, but it's my job to make sure that you know what's going on in our communities, in our states, in our country, and in the world. A heavy-duty responsibility, but one I take quite seriously. And it gives me an opportunity to vent. Instead of paying for a psychotherapist to listen to me, I get paid to talk to you, and hopefully you are listening to me. In any case, I'm going to attempt to unravel some stories that have really just disturbed me greatly. And of course, you are free to listen and to share this podcast with anyone who you think would find it interesting. As a matter of fact, I saw a story about the Gretna School District. Then I did some research, and the Gretna School District is in Douglas County in the state of Nebraska, a place you would think very middle America, no problems there that are not typical of any other middle American county. But apparently I was wrong. The Gretna School District warned families that they need to use a buddy system after a local man accused of chasing young girls was released on bond, and the Douglas County Sheriff's Office put out safety guidance while patrols increased in the neighborhood where the incidents were reported. So parents in Gretna were being told to keep their kids together and avoid strangers after accusations that a 34-year-old man chased girls near school areas. The district's notice
3: pushed the practical

step of a buddy system as a way for students to stay safer on their own routes. Officials and residents are reacting to the shock of the allegations and the fact that the suspect walked out after posting part of his bond. The man in custody, identified as Zachary Vinton, was released after posting just 10% of his $20,000 bond. Pretty typical. Local reports say the alleged incidents included girls as young as 11 years old that were being chased. And those are sobering details that explain why school leaders felt compelled to alert families in the neighborhood. I want you to think about this long and deep, because I'm covering stories that appear to me on my online searching, this one in particular from KETV Newswatch 7. Gretna Public Schools sent a letter to parents after the man was released on bond. Zachary Vinton is his name, age 34, and he was accused of trying to assault two young girls. Gretna Public Schools said that because it happened near its schools and involved a threat to minors, it wants to make sure that families are vigilant. And it encouraged students to use the buddy system, stay alert, and never approach a stranger. Deputies said anyone who encounters Vinton and feels threatened should call 911 if it is an emergency. Well, how is it not going to be an emergency? And why are we asking children as young as 11, first and foremost, to have a cell phone and to dial 911 when it's the parents and the community, and in particular in this case, law enforcement and the judges, to keep these predators away from our children? Investigators say that Vinton admitted to the police that he chased the children, and he allegedly told officers the pursuit was to, quote, engage in sexual activities with them. That admission, if accurate, is pretty chilling and explains the urgency in the community response. Still, the legal system allowed his temporary release while the case progresses, which has left parents worried about safety and justice. The Douglas County Sheriff's Office has urged them or anyone who feels threatened by Vinton to call 911 and report suspicious encounters. Isn't that the job of law enforcement and the judge? I just don't get it. Sheriff deputies increased their patrols in the specific neighborhoods where the attempted assault was reported to improve their visibility and, show the community that they're trying to coordinate with corrections to monitor the suspect while he's out on bond. People watching this unfold, people like me, are right to ask the hard questions about whether a simple buddy system does anything against someone who allegedly planned to harm children, admitted planning to harm children sexually. A neighborhood table talk and walking partners, well, those are sensible steps, but they're not a substitute for accountability and more effective enforcement. For many, the release on a partial bond feels like a failure of the system to prioritize child safety. The sheriff's office posted a public statement explaining what they're doing locally to respond to the release and the risk. The statement promises increased patrols and cooperation with corrections while asking for community tips. In other words, you need to watch out and then you need to report him to the law enforcement. Even so, critics say these measures are reactive and do not address the larger question of why alleged predators can be back on the streets so quickly. The Douglas County Sheriff's actively working with corrections and offering assistance to co-supervise his release. When did it become the citizens' problem to supervise the release of heinous criminals who admit to wanting to commit these crimes? Sheriff Hansen will pursue all possible legal and enforcement options to keep children safe in that neighborhood. Well, increasing the patrols is a good beginning, but how about keeping these predators under lock and key? This is an area where sexual assaults have taken place before. It's a neighborhood in which Vinton actually lives. Anyone encountering him
Well, what do you expect the community to do? If you make it our responsibility, then perhaps vigilante justice is going to take place. And who could feel any way about that if parents are being asked to protect their own children? Well, I know what I would do to protect my children. And it includes actions that may be far beyond what I should be forced to take. Anybody encountering Vinton, that's what they said, should call the tip line. What if it's too late? What if you call the tip line after your kid has been assaulted or worse yet, raped? There's a wider frustration here that stretches beyond this one town, and that's why I bring it up in my podcast. People are tired of seeing accused criminals back on the streets while families have to pick up the pieces. Local parents are demanding stronger protections rather than symbolic fixes, and many feel that law enforcement and the courts should act in a way that prevents repeat danger. At the same time, deputies are rightly reminding residents to call 911 if they ever feel the situation is an emergency. Well, how do you know if it's an emergency until something actually takes place? So arguments about bonds and monitoring and prosecutorial choices will continue to rage. But right now, neighbors are focused on practical steps they can take to protect children. Some are organizing walking groups and sharing routes and schedules and pressing elected officials for clearer policies that prioritize minors. The visceral reaction to allegations involving 11-year-olds has finally pushed this community safety to the top of the local agenda. People are asking whether common sense school warnings are enough when someone accused of trying to harm kids is freed on bond. That skepticism fuels calls for tougher responses from prosecutors and judges and for more aggressive supervision when suspects are released. Until those system-level debates are resolved, families are going to have to keep taking personal precautions while watching officials for real accountability. That's a mind-boggling story. And I know as a parent and a grandparent, it disturbs me greatly. I had a great piece I wanted to also pass along. It was one of my thoughts of the day this week, but it was interesting. And for those of us in the Christian community, it really does remind us just how blessed and fortunate we are to be living in the United States of America. For the first time since India's independence in 1947, the census is going to record castes along with religion. Intense political debate preceded this decision, and the change is expected to have wider implications for everything from welfare delivery, public policy, and representation of various communities. For Christians, particularly those from Dalit backgrounds or those living in regions steeped in religious hostility, the act of speaking openly about faith comes with its own consequences. Christians in the 13 Indian states where anti-conversion laws are being enforced fear that their disclosure could invite unnecessary trouble from the government, leading to false charges against them. Police can make arrests without a warrant, and obtaining bail is extremely difficult. Convictions can result in jail terms ranging from 1 year to life imprisonment, along with hefty fines. Now, contrast that to schools in Gretna not being able to count on the court system to keep predators of children off the streets. Here we're talking about police making arrests without warrants and keeping people in jail in India. Something to think about. In Uttar Pradesh, police made 1,682 arrests under this conversion law between November of 2020 and July of 2024. Hindu nationalists often justify violence towards Christians by claiming a conversion mafia are leading large numbers of Hindus to Christ, while anecdotal evidence by church leaders reveals a growth in house churches across India's urban and rural areas. There's really no reliable data to capture the trend. According to census data, the percentage of Christians has remained largely stable between 1979 and 2011, making up about 2.6%, 2.3% of the population, respectively. The very fact that the Christian population is less than 3%, even after 79 years of independence,
or at least the reports of Christian conversion are. Think about that. It makes the theory that there are mass conversions taking place, therefore a law necessary, a real boogeyman. Similarly, a 2021 report by the Pew Research Center found that religious conversion in India is rare. Yet the narrative of mass conversion continues to shape public discourse, deepening the vulnerability that Indian Christians face. As a result, Christians and Hindus will be watching the results from the 2026 census closely. In the case of Dalit Christians, the census raises a far more complex question. Under Indian law, the status and the reservation to benefits are linked to and are restricted to Hindus, Sikhs, and Buddhists. Dalit converts to Christianity and Islam are excluded under the assumption that caste does not exist in these religions. Numerous government-appointed commissions found that in Indian society, caste transcends religion, and Dalit Christians face double the discrimination as Indian society looks down on both identities. As a result, many of those believers are faced with a difficult choice. Declare Christian faith openly and risk foregoing job prospects and entrance to universities, or remain Hindu on paper and practice Christianity in private. Over the generations, many Christians have chosen the latter. Dalit Christians should be allowed to record both their identities, said Asir Ebenezer, General Secretary of the National Council of Churches in India. Denying that choice amounts to discrimination. At a deeper level, the census also raises a fundamental question of who the government qualifies to be called a Christian. Is it someone formally affiliated with a church and holding a baptism certificate, or someone who quietly attends a house church, believes in Jesus Christ, but has no official documentation? It is a gray area, and for some, safety and security take precedence over the question of identity. There is no need for bravado, said John Dial, a Christian human rights activist. Take your call on how you want to be identified by the state. But when the census data is finally released, the numbers still will not represent a true picture of the community, as it will likely undercount Christians. Still, many are excited to see the results. The upcoming census, since it includes caste enumeration, will surely unravel more layers of Christian identities. The census will generate more discussion and debate around the social status of the Christian community. And then I want to share Michael Doran's commentary, because I think it's important, particularly in light of so many people just hating on Donald Trump no matter what. Donald Trump's actions in the Middle East continually surprise the foreign policy establishment and the media elite. According to commentators on both the right and the left, the reason is that Trump is a megalomaniac, or as John Stewart and former U.S. National Security Advisor Jake Sullivan recently agreed on The Daily Show, perhaps addicted to cocaine. These people are just mindless bobes. I can't even stand to listen to them, but I have to report about them. Yet while Trump has repeatedly defied the Beltway consensus on Iran and its allies over the past year and a half, none of the dire consequences that influential commentators predicted have actually come to pass. World War III hasn't erupted. The global economy hasn't collapsed. Instead, the Iranian leadership is dead or decapitated. Its nuclear weapons program is buried beneath mountains of rubble, and most of its navy lies at the bottom of the sea. While the loss of 13 U.S. servicemen is a serious matter, it's hardly the thousands of dead and wounded that were routinely predicted as the consequence of any major U.S. action. Israel still exists. So do Saudi Arabia and the United Arab Emirates and Kuwait, along with their oil reserves. Trump has inflicted heavy punishment in return for relatively light consequences, but pundits insist that a masterful Iran is dictating events. Tehran's successful warfighting tactics supposedly forced Trump to accept a ceasefire.
Onlookers were then baffled when the United States walked away from talks in Islamabad, Pakistan, and took steps to reopen the Strait of Hormuz to the strategic detriment of China and the benefit of U.S. energy producers. In part, the surprises keep coming because the cognoscenti refused to credit Trump and Israel's Prime Minister Benjamin Netanyahu with a win. On April 11th, the New York Times columnist Thomas Friedman said the quiet part out loud on CNN's podcast Smirkonish. He admitted that while he wanted to see the Iranian regime defeated militarily, because the regime is a terrible regime for its people and the region, the real problem for him was something else entirely. I really want to see Bibi Netanyahu or Donald Trump politically strengthened. No, I don't want to see them strengthened by this war, because they are two awful human beings. They are both engaged in anti-democratic projects in their own countries. They are both alleged crooks. They are terrible, terrible people doing terrible things to America standing in the world and Israel standing in the world. Think about that, because Friedman's attitude is not idiosyncratic. Across much of the American and Israeli media, seasoned pundits cannot set aside their contempt for Trump and Netanyahu and have joined the chorus portraying the operation as aimless adventurism. In doing so, they advance the very arguments that serve America's enemies, undermining the credibility of a successful deterrent action and weakening the case for strong, burden-sharing alliances in the 21st century. Trump's Iran campaign is proving so difficult for many observers to parse because it is two conflicts in one. On the battlefield, it pits American and Israeli forces against the Islamic Revolutionary Guard Corps. At home, in the realm of ideological warfare, it sets two rival American strategic belief systems against each other, but with a twist. In one corner stand traditional conservatives, represented today by Donald Trump and Benjamin Netanyahu. In the other stand the transnational progressives associated with Barack Obama and Joe Biden. But that corner's crowded. Alongside them are influential isolationist figures such as Tucker Carlson and restraint-oriented institutions such as the Cato Institute and Defense Priorities, which routinely repeat the same arguments, often verbatim. Why does the isolationist right stand shoulder to shoulder with the globalist left? Along with a common set of enemies in Trump and Netanyahu, the progressives and America firsters share a dislike for American global leadership and the use of military force, and therefore they both excuse the behavior of America's enemies while blaming it for any conflict. When it comes to interpreting Trump's foreign policy and its results, the two groups often function as one. Conversely, the progressive isolation viewpoint is incompatible with traditional post-war American conservatism. Conservatives see the Islamic Republic as a revolutionary theocracy committed to regional expansion, the destruction of Israel, and the expulsion of the United States from the Middle East. Together with China, Russia, and North Korea, the Islamic Republic seeks to overturn the American-led global order, using its nuclear program as a guarantee of immunity for its aggressive actions. The U.S. has no choice, therefore, but to wrest the program from the talons of the regime. Progressives and their fellow travelers in the America First movement advance an alternative perspective based on three key principles. First, military force cannot solve the Iranian nuclear challenge. Iran possesses asymmetric options, such as closing the Strait of Hormuz, that outweigh the gains of offensive action. Second, diplomacy remains the best tool for moderating the Islamic Republic. And third, stabilizing the region requires the United States to create distance between itself and its allies, especially Israel. The United States should behave less as Israel's wartime ally and more as a mediator between Jerusalem and Tehran. In public debate,
The Progressives and the MAGA Restrainers present the three principles as the essence of hard-headed realism. There are strict limits, they argue, on what American military power can achieve in the Middle East. A mature foreign policy begins by acknowledging them. Only the naive or the ideologically driven believe that willpower and force can bend reality to their purposes. However, the respectful bowing to prudence and restraint in the name of realism is mostly a species of fakery. What comes first is not deference to reality, but to ideology. The message is always the same. Pull back militarily from the Middle East, engage Iran diplomatically, and distance America from Israel. None of these positions was formed by some immutable strategic logic or by a careful reading of facts on the ground. They are fixed principles which provide the lens through which events are narrowed. Here are the seven core myths around which the progressives and their MAGA restrainer counterparts are constructing a faulty story about the Iran war. Myth one, this was a war of choice. For the past 5 weeks, opponents of the Trump administration have repeatedly called this a war of choice, a conflict the president launched without cause or coherent purpose. When we ask, what is the administration doing, they can't answer that question because they don't know why they're there in the first place, Jake Sullivan told Jon Stewart. They haven't been able to give us an answer as to what this is all about. But the administration, in fact, has made a clear and compelling case. It reduced two interlocking imperatives. The first is Trump's long-standing red line. As the president has stated repeatedly for years, Iran cannot have a nuclear weapon. It's very simple. The second is the enabling condition that made this red line urgent. Overmatch. Iran's drones and ballistic missiles can overwhelm the air and missile defenses of Israel, the U.S., and their Gulf allies. In the June 2025 12-day war, Iran absorbed heavy losses to its ballistic arsenal, which fell to roughly 1,500 missiles and to key production sites. President Trump hoped that those losses would moderate Iranian behavior and bring Tehran to the negotiating table. That hope proved unfounded. The IRGC moved immediately to rebuild. At the outset of the war, Secretary of State Marco Rubio described overmatch as the factor that drove America to act. The U.S. is conducting an operation to eliminate the threat of Iran's short-range ballistic missiles and the threat posed by their Navy, particularly to naval assets. They are producing, by some estimates, over 100 of these missiles a month. Compare that to 6 or 7 interceptors that can be built a month. Myth two. The Joint Comprehensive Plan of Action had moderated Iran and stabilized the Middle East before Trump broke it. While arguing about the war, former Obama and Biden staffers are attempting to justify Obama's nuclear deal and the strategy that produced it. The JCPOA, Sullivan told Stewart, worked. Iran was complying with the deal. Even the Israeli intelligence were saying that. Mm-mm, not true. This story fails to comport with reality in three crucial ways. First, the timeline doesn't work. Trump withdrew from the nuclear deal in May of 2018. Tehran did not begin enriching its uranium to 60%, a major threshold that dramatically shortens the path to a nuclear weapon, until April of 2021. In other words, Tehran made this crucial leap towards weaponization on Biden's watch, not on Trump's. Myth three. Biden extracted America from wars in the Middle East. When we left office, America was not at war for the first time in 25 years, Sullivan told Stewart. In this telling, Biden courageously ended Middle Eastern forever wars. Trump, Sullivan noted, had campaigned in 2024 as the peace candidate, only to change course perversely and throw America back into needless conflict. This claim rests on the same inversion of reality that sustained the defense of the JCPOA itself, namely that military restraint and diplomatic engagement of Iran had worked. By avoiding direct confrontation with Tehran and winding down U.S. military involvement, the Biden administration had delivered regional stability. Reality tells a different story, the most violent chapter of which begins on October 7, 2023, when Supreme Leader Ali Khamenei plunged not only Israel, but also the United States into one of the most consequential wars of the modern era. And that conflict has yet to end.
Myth 4, Tehran was ready to compromise. Nobody believes that, Mr. Sullivan. Myth 5, Israel dragged America into the war. I don't believe that Donald Trump can be dragged into anything, and neither do most people. Myth 6, confronting Iran distracts from China. No, we can walk and chew gum at the same time. And myth 7, Trump and Netanyahu are warmongering megalomaniacs. That's simply not true. The personal pathologies in Trump and Netanyahu have not dragged the United States into a war that's unnecessary and dangerous. History will record the opposite. Those who recognized the threat and acted before the window closed dealt with the world as it is and protected the national interest. Those who demanded restraint until restraint was no longer an option built their policies on fantasies that endangered us all. Thanks for listening to this No Restraint podcast. A new one will be coming up shortly. May God bless you, may God bless Israel, and may God bless the USA.

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1: From ABC News, I'm Wayne Cabot. The latest bad news out of the Mideast is a drone attack on a nuclear power plant in the United Arab Emirates. No radiation reported, but a generator was set on fire. Unclear who directed the attack. Iran has been increasingly threatening the UAE for hosting Israel's Iron Dome missile defenses and Israel's troops. The attack on the nuclear power plant comes as the ceasefire teeters and Iran keeps choking off oil in the Strait of Hormuz. Before the U.S. and Israel launched the war, a fifth of the world's oil and natural gas passed through. Today,
2: just a couple months ago, I was spending about $150 to fill up, and now it has doubled to about $320 to fill up.
1: Jose Perez filling up his truck with diesel at more than $7 a gallon in California. About Russia's war to take Ukraine, resistance remains strong as ever, with Ukraine launching one of the largest drone attacks yet on Russia, killing four in and around Moscow overnight. Sent packing, Republican Bill Cassidy of Louisiana, the first U.S. senator to lose a primary since 2017. Cassidy is one of seven Republicans to go against Trump at the January 6th impeachment trial. Ahead of the primary, Trump called Cassidy a disloyal disaster and a sleazebag. He responded during his concession speech in Baton Rouge last night.
3: People of character and integrity don't spend their time attacking people on the Internet.
1: Trump-backed candidate Julia Letlow and State Treasurer John Fleming will advance to a runoff election in Louisiana's Senate primary. Another contest making news is the talk of Europe today. The first win for Bulgaria at Eurovision. Bulgarian singer Dara winning for Bangaranga, a pop song about self-empowerment.
4: It feels like a dream. I don't know if I'm sleeping or is that the reality. You tell me. I don't know.
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1: Three people dead, others badly hurt from a driver who plowed into cars and pedestrians in Oakland, California overnight. At least three people dead at the scene. Two of the injured are critical. The driver suffering minor injuries. No word yet what led to the crash. Audio there from Broadcastify. Massive rail strike threatening to upend the Monday ride tomorrow for hundreds of thousands of New Yorkers. Long Island Railroad unionized workers went on strike after midnight Saturday. ABC's Morgan Norwood at Penn Station in New York.
8: The main sticking points, pay raises between 4.5% and 5%, along with health care costs.
9: So you guys are prepared to hold out for not just days, but months?
10: Yes, if we have to, yes. We have no choice.
8: Now, with both sides digging in, the political finger-pointing escalating too. Governor Kathy Hochul blaming the Trump administration, who had delegated an emergency board last fall for cutting mediation short. Trump firing back online, saying, "I have nothing to do with it." Adding, "No, Kathy, it's your fault." And now, looking over the facts, you should have not allowed this to happen.
1: America's largest commuter rail system remains shut down this morning. A spread of Ebola cases has the World Health Organization declaring a public health emergency of international concern. More than 300 suspected cases, 88 deaths reported in Congo and Uganda. The WHO says there's no need to close the borders. I'm Wayne Cabot, ABC News.
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14: WPBF Channel 25 weather forecast for your Sunday. Plenty of sunshine and warm. High of 86 with a low of 76. And as we kick off the work week on Monday, also warm. High of 76 with a chance of thunderstorms, about 50% chance of thunderstorms with a low of 76. Check your weather, WPBF Channel 25.
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17: All right. Welcome to the show, everybody. I'm your host, Kenny Michaels. It is great to be here. Welcome aboard. What a day we have today. All right. The number to get me live right now, 888-961-0222. That'll get you live with me. The amazing Wendy is on phones today. If what I'm going to tell you today does not get you to move your retirement account or your cash into gold and silver as your primary investment vehicle, then you're just someone who is ready to work until you die. You're someone that will eventually be dependent on your children for financial support. Because what I'm about to tell you today regarding gold and silver is insane. It's insane. I'm going to start off by telling you that in the last year, silver's up 145%. In the last 6 months, it's up 60%. Holy smokes. Gold is up 50% in the last year, 20% in the last 6 months. Here we go. MSN.com is saying by July, gold's going to have climbed 35% by July. So imagine moving a retirement account right now into physical gold and silver. And by July, they're saying it's going to go up 35%. It's insane. Because oil prices are dropping. The war is starting to come to an end. There's starting to be peace deals negotiated. The price of oil is going down. I told you 2 weeks ago, when the price of oil drops, gold and silver will explode. It's happening. These last several days, look at gold, look at silver. Silver's well over 80 bucks. Gold's almost to 49. Here we go. And what's pushing silver is that China has a hold over silver worldwide. So it's creating a shortage, right? A shortage of silver, and a high demand means what? Higher prices. Americans have caught the gold fever. Trump's obsession with gold, and I'll prove it to you, and soaring prices and future prices for gold have ignited a craze for gold not seen since, ready for this, 1849. There hasn't been a craze for gold like this since 1849. My IRA is in gold. My IRA is in silver. My money I had in the bank is in gold and silver. I, ladies and gentlemen, I am crushing it. I am crushing it. I am a senior. I am 64 years old. I am crushing it. Because I have the right products. I have the right gold, the right silver products in my IRA. And so because I have the right products, my account is booming. I never get up in the morning on my retirement account and worry about the stock market. That worry's long gone because I'm in gold. I'm in silver. I don't care that the bank pays me stupid 2%. Because the bulk of my money is in gold and silver. So in the last year, silver's up 145%. That means the silver I bought a year ago, my money is up 145% because I was smart. I took it out of the bank and I bought silver. I took it out of the bank and I bought gold. I'm up enormous numbers. Where are you? 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Their number is 888-406-6222. 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They're there right now. Tell them you're listening to the good-looking Kenny Michaels. 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You answer a couple questions, comes to my email, and I will call you personally and get you into the most profitable investment in America today, physical gold and silver, baby. Now, I made a comment a minute ago that Trump is obsessed with gold. Now, you're saying, Mr. Michaels, what are you talking about? And here's what I want to say before I prove it. Whether or not you're a Trump fan, if you are, great. If you're not, great. That's your business. I don't care. This is not a political show. But whether or not you're a Trump fan, who cares? Our president is obsessed with gold. Congressmen and people running for Senate are now trying to get us back to the gold standard. Wow. Central banks are asking Trump to reprice gold and silver. He's thinking about it right now. How exciting if your money, if your retirement account is in gold and silver and he reprices gold and silver. Good Lord, it is Christmas every day. Hello, Mickey Mouse. And Donald Duck. And Donald Duck. There we go. Listen to me. Listen to me. Whether you like Trump or not, he's pushing us toward gold. The whole world is going to gold. They see it. And so you want to move your retirement account where the growth is going, not where the growth has been. It's over in stocks. Stocks are trash. Yeah, once in a while you get a day the stock market goes up. Who cares? Who cares? When you're a senior, who cares? You move to gold. You move to silver. How do I know Trump is obsessed with gold? Well, let me start with this. The New Yorker, which is an article, says that there's a craze for gold and silver not seen since 1849. The craze, they're saying, is caused by Trump's obsession of gold, soaring prices of gold, and where gold's about to go. We have our fifth bank in the last 2 weeks saying gold's going to double by the end of the year. Wow. There is also a 22-foot solid gold statue of Trump unveiled at his golf course in Doral, Florida. There you go. There's the first part of the obsession. He has a 22-foot statue in all gold of Trump at his golf course in Doral, Florida. It was unveiled. They're building another one next to him with me, Kenny Michaels. They're building a solid gold statue with me and Trump together, shaking hands. There is an all-gold logo of Trump at the Trump International Airport. USA Today is reporting there's an all-gold logo of Trump in the Trump International Airport. Unbelievable. And he redecorated the Oval Office in gold. You still think there's not an obsession with gold? Come on. He's got a 22-foot statue of himself at Doral, Florida, made out of all solid gold. There's a gold logo at the Trump International Airport, USA Today is reporting. Oil is going down. Gold is going up. Stocks are trash. Gold is where it's at. Furthermore, King Charles, as you know, was here in the United States visiting Trump. What did he do? He buttered him up. How do you think he buttered him up? The article said he fed him more gold. King Charles. King Charles. That's a little chap. Brought Donald Trump gold. There's a 22-foot statue in gold. There's an old gold logo of Trump in gold. He brought in $100 million of gold from Venezuela. He's opening up America's gold reserve. He said no tariff on gold. What the hell's going on? He's going to gold. He is moving us that direction. Pay attention. Read between the lines. When Kamala Harris and Trump were battling out in an election, when Kamala Harris took over for Sloppy Joe, I went ahead and moved my retirement account to gold and silver. 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All right, the number to get me live right here in studio. You want to call in about your retirement account or about your cash, about moving into gold and silver? We have the amazing Wendy on phones. By the way, Wendy is phenomenal. When you call her, be nice to her. Okay? And call in now, 888-961-0222. Again, 888-961-0222. That is the number to get me live here in studio. I'm Kenny Michaels. This is the Striking Gold Show. So, King Charles, I am the king. Anyway, okay. King Charles comes into town, into Washington, D.C. with Kamala, and comes into town and meets with the president. You heard about it. You read about it. Some of you may have even watched the ceremony. I had the ceremony on at my home. I was watching it a little bit. King Charles is not the most attractive dude in the world. I'll tell you that. Good Lord. Good thing he's king because, man, woo! He wouldn't even be a bishop if he was that ugly. But he's the king. So, well, whatever. So, listen to this. He comes into town and he brings gold. How crazy is that? Because he did his homework. He figured out what Trump's obsession was. And how do you butter up Trump? You give him gold. Well, guess what, President Trump? I'm like you. Want to butter me up? Give me gold. I don't want the U.S. dollar because it ain't going anywhere. It stinks. It's too stinking expensive. Okay? It stinks. So, you want to butter me up? Give me gold. Want to butter Trump up? Give him gold. The guy has a 22-foot solid gold statue of himself at his golf course in Doral, Florida. His Oval Office is in gold. When he stands at the podium and he gives speeches to this country, he's got gold behind him. Okay? So there you go. Get your retirement account into physical gold and silver. 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Answer two questions. I will help you. Okay. We are currently bringing on for the first time, and we're doing it every week now. We have our weekly gold miner, I call them. Remember, this show is Striking Gold. So every week we have a gold miner who decided to take the chance and listen to my show, follow my lead, follow my direction, and buy gold and silver. And so we have one on with us now. Let's go to line one, Long Beach. We're going to go to Kenny in Long Beach. And Kenny, are you with us?
18: Yeah. Hello. This is Kenny.
17: Hey, Kenny. This is Kenny Michaels. How are you, sir?
18: Good, good. I enjoyed your show, and I bought into the gold and silver.
17: And how did, so tell me something. You did you do a retirement account or did you do a direct cash purchaser?
18: A direct cash purchase.
17: Oh,
18: I just wanted to get the gold and silver on hand.
17: Good for you. Good for you. So tell me something. How was it? So tell me what transpired. You heard the show and what happened?
18: I heard the show and, you know, I called that number and got up with, I believe his name was John, who I sent some money in to purchase the gold and silver. And he called me back and we purchased, you know, we did the deal. And I'm just in waiting for the shipment, which I expect in the near future, you know, and I'm excited to get into gold and silver. I've been wanting to do it for years, and I wish I had done it way back when it was half the price. But I know from experience and looking at the charts that gold and silver always go up.
17: Yeah, and
18: so
17: you can't go wrong buying into it. Yeah, and you know what's funny about that? That's what you just said. I wish I would have done it, you know, when it was half the price. I hear that probably 400 times a week. Probably. I hear people say, people know me. I go to restaurants. Oh, you're Kenny Michaels, host of the Striking Gold Show. I say, yeah. Oh, I wish I would have bought gold when it was half the price. I hear that all the time. Here's the funny thing. Just alone from the time you bought to today, you've already made money on the gold and the shipment's on its way to you. And you've already made money on it. And so the funny thing is that I want people to understand they haven't missed the boat in buying gold. We have five banks now in the last 14 days, Kenny, are saying that gold's going to double. So let me ask you this. When you called in, how was the process? Was John a nice guy? Was he good? All that okay?
18: Oh, yeah. Yeah. I mean, it was the easiest process. You know, he sent me all the paperwork and, you know, I filled it out and sent the checks back to him. And got the process going. Yeah,
17: good. And not only that, you know, everybody, I don't know if most people know this, but when you call Golden Crest Metals and you call in from my show, people always get extra free silver. I'm sure you did too. And that's part of your order as well. So that's pretty awesome. Well, listen, I was thrilled they were able to help you. That's great news. That's the whole name of the game. It's all about the seniors. To hell with the young people. I don't care about the young people. One last piece, one question I do want to ask you, Kenny. There's a lot of people that tune into this show. I think 8 people nationwide tune into this show. Here's my question. Any advice you would give them?
18: Don't wait, you know. I mean, you can't go wrong. Gold and silver, once it's in your hand, it's a done deal. You know, you can't go wrong. You know, it's better than stocks and bonds and all that other crap that goes up and down and fluctuates and, you know, you got to pay taxes on it. Once you got that cash, you know, the gold and silver in your hand, you know, it's not taxable. You can give it to your kids and it just rolls over.
17: That's it.
18: There's nothing else involved.
17: That's it. The privacy. You know, when you have gold and silver and you pass away, you're right. It moves to your children with no government involvement. It's fabulous. Anyway, listen. For being this week's gold miner, we're going to send you out a free silver eagle coin. Congratulations on that. And I'm glad it worked out. You're going to get a free silver coin. I'll let John know to send one to you, sir. Thank you for the call. Okay. Congrats to you. Enjoy the beautiful
18: shiny stuff.
17: You're welcome. Enjoy the beautiful shiny stuff that's on its way to you. You made a hell of an investment, sir. You know, when you just the free silver you got alone in the transaction, you realize silver's up 145%. 5% in the last year. You realize if you'd have left that money in the bank, you'd have made 3%. Now you're on your way to a hell of a journey. Congratulations, brother.
18: Yes, sir. It's a good day in the neighborhood.
17: You got it. All right. Have a great day. God bless.
18: All right.
17: Bye-bye. All right. The number to get me live, 888-961-0222. I'm Kenny Michaels. This is Striking Gold. There you go. There you go. We have our first gold miner tuned into my show called Golden Crest Metals. Bam! He said it was an easy process. Metals are on their way to him. He got extra silver, and he's right. He called stocks and bonds crap. That's what he said. I didn't say it. He said they were crap. That's what he said. I don't use that word normally to describe stocks and bonds. I use other words, so I'm not going to go there, but anyway, so I want to spend a little time. I only have about a minute or minute and a half before I got to go to break, but I'm going to start it and I'll continue this one when we come back. China is holding silver worldwide. And they're creating, because of their hoarding of silver, a worldwide shortage of silver. That's what China's creating. But the demand is going through the roof. So although China's not our friend, hell, they're my friend if I have silver. Because they're creating the price of silver to go up. And that is why the banks, that is why financial institutions saying it's going to triple. Because there's so low of it, so less of it, and such demand for it. It can only go one way.

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6: WPBF Channel 25 weather forecast for your Sunday. Plenty of sunshine and warm, high of 86 with a low of 76. And as we kick off the work week on Monday, also warm, high of 76 with a chance of thunderstorms, about 50% chance of thunderstorms with a low of 76. Check your weather, WPBF Channel 25.
7: 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All right. So Yahoo Finance, listen to this. This is huge, huge. If you have recently ordered a DoorDash or an Uber Eats or a Grubhub or Domino's Pizza, and you've ordered food to come to your home, listen to this. Yahoo Finance is reporting that China's hold over physical silver is strangling the silver market. And in this article, and I'm looking at it on my phone right now, it says the reason they're holding physical silver and restricted it to the U.S. Ready for this? They're using silver for humanoid robot production right now. Let me say it again. They're using silver for humanoid robot production right now. So when you call DoorDash and say, bring me my Chick-fil-A, oh, they'll bring it. There'll be a knock on the door. You'll open the door, and the little humanoid robot will say, hello, here is your Chick-fil-A spicy sandwich.

0: sandwich with crisp-cut fries, sugar-free lemonade. 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That is why China is hoarding silver for humanoid production. Wow. Wow, my gosh. Can you imagine calling Domino's, getting a pizza, and this thing rolls up to your door? Hello, Nano Nano Shazbot, here's your pizza. Nano Nano. Can you imagine? It's where we're headed. I don't care who brings me my stinking Chick-fil-A. All I know is, how were you built, Mr. Robot? Well, I was built by silver. Good, because I have that in my IRA. Good, because I have a ton of it at home. Mr. Robot, you've made me money. Because you're built from silver. I love that. Because I have silver. Let's go. Hi-ho, silver. Now I have more information for you. If you are the proud owner of a 401k or a 403b or a 457a or a TSP, accounts that your employer contributes to for your retirement account, I have bad news for you. Ready? Here it comes. One of the largest tech firms, a $2 billion tech firm right now, has paused contributions to 401ks. That means you're contributing, but a lot of these companies are starting to financially struggle. And the first thing these companies do when they struggle is they cut off contributions to their employees' retirement accounts. So now you're contributing, but they're no longer matching. You're going to find it more and more. It's starting to happen. So that means it's going to take longer for your retirement account to grow. But you don't have longer. Because what are you, 60? 70? The time is now. We don't have. I'm 64. Father Time moved out of my house a while ago. He's gone. But I'm good. I'm in gold. I'm killing it right now because of the products that I have. I'm killing it. The point I'm getting at is this. Once you turn 59 and a half, get your retirement accounts moved. It doesn't mean you should close your 401k or 403b. If you're still working, obviously keep it. Obviously continue to contribute. But take what's in there and move it over into precious metals. Go to low risk, low tax, high growth. You're a senior. And as seniors, we should be paying Uncle Sam less and keeping more. And we have a president who's obsessed with gold. I went through the list earlier in the show. If you're just joining me, I'll give you the list again. Here's proof that Donald Trump is obsessed with gold. Number one, King Charles shows up. What was it, last week or something? King Charles shows up, 2 weeks ago, whatever. King Charles shows up and butters up Trump by handing him gold. How did he know that was Trump's favorite thing? Because he did his homework. He said, I said, oh, Chuck, I think that the gentleman in the White House likes the gold, oh, Chuck. And so there he is. He butters him up with gold. Then there's a 22-foot solid gold statue of Donald Trump was unveiled at his golf course in Doral, Florida. 22-foot statue. Now, he could have built a statue of me, which would have been a better-looking statue. Because you know me, the good-looking Kenny Michaels, right? But instead, Trump built it of himself. Either way, it's solid gold. Now there's an all-gold logo for Trump International Airport, USA Today reported. Wow. Guy's got a gold logo. Guy's got a 22-foot gold statue of himself. King Charles shows up from Britain. with gold. Trump brings in $100 million worth of gold from Venezuela. Trump says there's no tariffs on gold. There's tariffs on everything else in the world, but there's no tariffs on gold. Trump then decorates the Oval Office in all gold. Trump's now opening up America's gold reserve, the largest one, I might add. And now Trump is saying he's thinking about repricing physical gold and silver. What more proof do you need that our president is obsessed with gold? But because of his obsession, prices for gold are soaring. The prediction for future prices, five major banks now. You want to know who they are? JP Morgan Chase, Citibank, Bank of America, Deutsche Bank, and Wells Fargo all say gold's going to double by the end of the year. So we got China restricting silver to everybody because they're making delivery pizza men out of robots, which is creating a low supply of silver, but we have a demand for it. Our electric cars, our solar, our AI development all need silver. So China, even though they're not our friend, they're my friend because they're driving up my retirement account like crazy, man. So we have China dealing with the silver robots, and we have Trump obsessed with gold. Where the hell do you think you should put your retirement account? In stocks? Come on, give me a break. I have news for you. The little robot that's going to come to your door with your Chick-fil-A ain't going to be a robot made out of stocks. It's going to be a robot made out of silver. You understand that, right? That's where we're headed. My son told me, one of my boys told me, listen to this. He said, Dad, do you know now if somebody wants a date, like if some guy wants to date, wants to look for a date to go out, he can literally get an AI date to come to his door. Is that nuts or what? Wow, can you imagine? Hi, Mr. Michaels. My name is Sandra. I'm your date tonight. Well, hi, Sandra. Roll on in, darling. Roll on in. Nanu, nanu, Shazbot. How you doing? Crazy. But where do they make this stuff? 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You'll get somebody there. None of those people that answer that phone are anywhere near as good looking as I am, but they are not. Knowledgeable. They will help you. Call them up, 888-406-6222. All right. One thing I want to mention, and then I'm going to grab a caller. There's a lot of gold companies out there. And some have been around a while. Some have been shut down. Most are being investigated because of their business practices. I love when someone calls me and says, Mr. Michaels, I was dealing with a gold company. They've been around 20 years. And then you go to the Better Business Bureau and you type that company in. When their profile comes up, you hit complaints. They got a ton of them of ripping people off. I never care how long someone's been in business. That means nothing to me because I'm logical. If you've been in business 20 years and you're ripping off seniors, why does that somehow make you a good company? Because you've been in business 20 years, that makes you a good company? But the whole 20-year time, you're ripping people off? You're stealing from seniors? People are losing their retirement accounts? So the length of time they've been in business is poo-poo. Means nothing. It's the morals, it's the ethics, it's the business practices. It's the honesty, it's the straightforwardness. Why is it I have one of the largest weekend shows in America? Here's why. Because when you go to Kenny's Gold Quiz and you get me, the good-looking stud, when you get me and you get me on the phone or you call Golden Crest Metals and they put you on my calendar, either way, when you get me on the phone, I have news for you. You're going to get the facts. Some good, some bad. The what do they say? The good, the bad, the ugly. That's what you're going to get. There's no way in hell anybody can invest in physical gold and silver without the facts. I'm not here to be liked. I'm here to educate you. And one thing about me you're going to find, I'm not going to sugarcoat anything. You call me to move the account, you're going to get the good, the bad, and the ugly. Because when you go into this, you have to have your eyes open. And one more thing I want to address today, and then I'm going to grab a caller. If you are married and you want to move your retirement account into physical gold and silver, and you want me to help you, and you want me to educate you, I would like to do it with your spouse on the phone, please. I want you both on the call. The reason being is you may think of questions, and they may have different questions. Not only that, your spouse is probably, unless you hate them, your beneficiary to your account. So don't you think they need to know what happens if you move to gold and silver and you die? What happens to them? They need to know that. That makes sense, doesn't it? So when you get me, let's get your spouse on the line. Let's get their questions answered. You need to make this togetherness, husband and wife. This decision needs to be both of you because you're both affected. Okay? So you can go to kennysgoldquiz.com to do that or call 888-406-6222. And that's Golden Crest Metals. Give them a call. Best in the business by far. Great morals, great ethics, phenomenal business practices. All right. I got to go to the phones. I got a gentleman holding who seems to be very patient. I think he's from Summerlin. I think that's, isn't that Las Vegas? I think so. Yeah. I love Summerlin. It's beautiful. All right. We're going to go to Wilson in Summerlin. And I believe Summerlin is in a suburb of Las Vegas. Is that right, Wilson?
1: Yes, it is, Kenny. Thank you very much for taking my call. You know, you keep talking about how handsome you are, and you say the good, the bad, and the ugly. So now I just pictured Clint Eastwood on this radio line answering these questions. So thank you very much for taking my call.
0: Yeah, not a problem, sir. Clint Eastwood has called me many times and has said, Mr. Michaels, I may be tougher than you, but you are phenomenally good looking. I said, thank you, Mr. Eastwood. But go ahead, sir. Go ahead.
1: So my question is, you know, my dad, he has a bunch of these like first strike Silver Eagle coins, and they're from 2023. I don't know if this is one of those he bought them late night on QVC or if they actually have a value of silver. And so the two questions is, obviously you can't tell over the phone, but let's just say I wanted to convert them to gold. When you buy some sort of, and this is really the heart of the question is, when I buy metals through Golden Crest Metals, like a gold, like do I have the physical proof of that gold? Like how does it, but not to say I don't trust that I have that value, but is there a way to even know how much I'm buying, like in a form of a coin or
0: of course.
1: That bar of gold?
0: Of course. When you call Golden Crest Metals and you say, hey, I want to buy gold. So there's two ways to buy gold. You can either buy gold by moving a retirement account. It's still physical metals, even when you do that. Or you could say, hey, I got money in the bank and I want to send a check in. I want to buy gold. Yes. And then what happens is when your money comes in, the person handling your account will give you a tremendous education on all your gold and silver options. That'll probably be me. I'm a tremendous educator with this stuff. And then you'll know pricing. You'll know everything about every gold and silver product. You always hear me say on my show that product matters. Dude, if you don't think product matters, you're going to end up buying the wrong stuff. You're not going to get any growth. And then when you cash it in and make a profit down the road, Uncle Sam's going to crawl all over you with a colonoscopy. So I'm just telling you right now, product matters. Okay? And you have no idea what most people, 90% of the people that tune into this show, I mean, I'll go higher, I'll go 95. 95% of the people that tune into this show are clueless as to what products. That's where I come in. I'm going to give you the good, the bad, and the ugly. And you're going to make the decision on what you're going to buy, not me. I'm just going to click the button. Okay, he wants to buy this, he wants to buy that, he wants to buy this, and we're going to ship it to you. That's how it works, pal. As far as converting your dad's silver into gold, well, you'd have to sell that silver, get the money for it, and then turn that money into a gold purchase. Now, where do you sell those metals to? Well, I don't know where your dad bought them from. So obviously, my best advice to you would be to find a local coin store in your area and sell them there. Now, keep in mind, they'll give you less for them because they're going to turn them over and make a profit. That's what they do. But if you're looking for quick cash, that's the quickest way to get it when you buy it the way your dad bought it. Okay?
1: Okay, yeah. And then there are these like fancy kind of plastic encasings that have barcodes.
0: Yeah, that's how they come, man. They come in a fancy, dude. They come in a fancy casing. You should see how fancy my IRA is with a dollar sign next to it because I'm in physical gold and silver. It's fancy. It's fancy.
1: Well, that's what I want with a bow tie, Kenny. There you go. I want to be fancy like you and handsome, maybe as close as I can.
0: Yeah, if I'm handsome and fancy, I got it all, brother. And I got the Lord. So between those three things, life's good. Anyway,
1: there you go.
0: So, if you call Golden Crest Metals, now they're going to have a minimum cash purchase is $10,000. You can do more if you want. But you would just basically send in your check. When your check comes in, you'll get on the phone probably with me and we'll go through the metals. You'll get a good education. We'll get them bought and get them shipped. That's how it works.
1: Okay. Let me see if I can get pretty close to that 10K with just these points.
0: You got it. All right, buddy. Have a great day. Thanks for calling in.
1: Thanks, Kenny.
0: You're welcome. Bye-bye.
1: You too. Thanks, man.
0: All right. The number to get me live, 888-961-0222. I'm the good-looking Kenny Michaels. Welcome to the show. So I talked a few minutes ago about companies struggling to contribute to retirement accounts. Ladies and gentlemen, it's getting worse. It's getting worse. So if you are a proud owner, and you shouldn't be proud, but if you're a proud owner of a retirement account through your employer, don't be shocked if you get a memo or a company email that says we're no longer contributing. It's happening more and more. Some very large tech firms are starting to do that, which means it takes longer for your account to grow. So what do? Well, take advantage of the fact that our president is obsessed with gold. Just move it to gold. Golden Crest Metals will do it. Just call them, 888-406-6222. 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They're there right now. 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Answer the two questions. Comes to my email, we're good to go. All right? Ladies and gentlemen, thank you for tuning into the show. I'm Kenny Michaels. This is Striking Gold. 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I will see you next week. Ladies and gentlemen, God bless. Bye-bye.

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21: From ABC News, I'm Wayne Cabot. The shape of the Senate is being drawn before our eyes. Primaries this week in 6 states and one last night in Louisiana. It's clearly a victory for President Trump.
22: Republican Senator Bill Cassidy lost his bid for a third term after 2 primary challengers finished ahead of him. Now, Cassidy, the incumbent, got about 25% of the vote. No elected senator has lost a primary since 2012, and this was a major victory for President Trump. Cassidy drew the president's ire 5 years ago as one of the Republicans who voted to impeach Trump during that second trial.
21: ABC's Alex Perche in Washington. The top Democrat on the House Judiciary Committee, Jamie Raskin, says it's illegal what President Trump is trying to do, saying Congress would never have voted to create a $1.7 billion slush fund, as he calls it, to compensate the allies of President Trump. No one is claiming responsibility yet for sending a drone into a nuclear power plant today in the United Arab Emirates, causing a generator fire, but Iran is suspected. Concern about the U.S. and Taiwan after President Trump's comments to Fox News from China, ABC News foreign correspondent Britt Klenet.
23: Concerns are running very high in Taiwan after President Trump said the sale of American weapons to the self-ruled island are a very good negotiating chip following his summit with Chinese President Xi Jinping here in China. Now, in an interview with Fox News, Trump also warned Taiwan against formally declaring independence from China.
21: Near constant burials are being reported from an Ebola outbreak in Congo and Uganda. At least 87 are dead, 100 sick, as health workers race to contain an awful disease that leaves people bleeding and dying. The World Health Organization saying that there is no need yet to close international borders. It has declared, though, a public health emergency. You're listening to ABC News.
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26: WPBF Channel 25 weather forecast for your Sunday. Plenty of sunshine and warm. High of 86 with a low of 76. And as we kick off the work week on Monday, also warm. High of 76 with a chance of thunderstorms, about 50% chance of thunderstorms with a low of 76. Check your weather, WPBF Channel 25.
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28: Welcome to this edition of the No Restraint Podcast. I'm your host, Joyce Kaufman, and I have a lot to talk about. Not all of it is going to be pleasant to hear. Most of it is actually quite disturbing, but it's my job to make sure that you know what's going on in our communities, in our states, in our country, and in the world. A heavy duty responsibility, but one I take quite seriously. And it gives me an opportunity to vent. Instead of paying for a psychotherapist to listen to me, I get paid to talk to you, and hopefully you are listening to me. In any case, I'm going to attempt to unravel some stories that have really just disturbed me greatly. And of course, you are free to listen and to share this podcast with anyone who you think would find it interesting. As a matter of fact, I saw a story about the Gretna School District. Then I did some research, and the Gretna School District is in Douglas County in the state of Nebraska, a place you would think very middle America, no problems there that are not typical of any other middle American county. But apparently, I was wrong. The Gretna School District warned families that they need to use a buddy system after a local man accused of chasing young girls was released on bond, and the Douglas County Sheriff's Office put out safety guidance while patrols increased in the neighborhood where the incidents were reported. So parents in Gretna were being told to keep their kids together and avoid strangers after accusations that a 34-year-old man chased girls near school areas. The district's notice pushed the practical step of a buddy system as a way for students to stay safer on their own routes. Officials and residents are reacting to the shock of the allegations and the fact that the suspect walked out after posting part of his bond. The man in custody, identified as Zachary Vinton, was released after posting just 10% of his $20,000 bond. Pretty typical. Local reports say the alleged incidents included girls as young as 11 years old that were being chased. And those are sobering details that explain why school leaders felt compelled to alert families in the neighborhood. I want you to think about this long and deep, because I'm covering stories that appear to me on my online searching, this one in particular from KETV Newswatch 7. Gretna Public Schools sent a letter to parents after the man was released on bond. Zachary Vinton is his name, age 34, and he was accused of trying to assault two young girls. Gretna Public Schools said that because it happened near its schools and involved a threat to minors, it wants to make sure that families are vigilant. And it encouraged students to use the buddy system, stay alert, and never approach a stranger. Deputies said anyone who encounters Vinton and feels threatened should call 911 if it is an emergency. Well, how is it not going to be an emergency? And why are we asking children as young as 11, first and foremost, to have a cell phone and to dial 911 when it's the parents and the community, and in particular in this case, law enforcement and the judges, to keep these predators away from our children? Investigators say that Vinton admitted to the police that he chased the children, and he allegedly told officers the pursuit was to, quote, engage in sexual activities with them. That admission, if accurate, is pretty chilling and explains the urgency in the community response. Still, the legal system allowed his temporary release while the case progresses, which has left parents worried about safety and justice. The Douglas County Sheriff's Office has urged them or anyone who feels threatened by Vinton to call 911 and report suspicious encounters. Isn't that the job of law enforcement and the judge? I just don't get it. Sheriff deputies increased their patrols in the specific neighborhoods where the attempted assault was reported to improve their visibility and, show the community that they're trying to coordinate with corrections to monitor the suspect while he's out on bond. People watching this unfold, people like me, are right to ask the hard questions about whether a simple buddy system does anything against someone who allegedly planned to harm children, admitted planning to harm children sexually. A neighborhood table talk and walking partners, well, those are sensible steps, but they're not a substitute for accountability and more effective enforcement. For many, the release on a partial bond feels like a failure of the system to prioritize child safety. The sheriff's office posted a public statement explaining what they're doing locally to respond to the release and the risk. The statement promises increased patrols and cooperation with corrections while asking for community tips. In other words, you need to watch out and then you need to report him to the law enforcement. Even so, critics say these measures are reactive and do not address the larger question of why alleged predators can be back on the streets so quickly. The Douglas County Sheriff's actively working with corrections and offering assistance to co-supervise his release. When did it become the citizen's problem to supervise the release of heinous criminals who admit to wanting to commit these crimes? Sheriff Hansen will pursue all possible legal and enforcement options to keep children safe in that neighborhood. Well, increasing the patrols is a good beginning, but how about keeping these predators under lock and key? This is an area where sexual assaults have taken place before. It's a neighborhood in which Vinton actually lives. Anyone encountering him, well, what do you expect the community to do? If you make it our responsibility, then perhaps vigilante justice is going to take place. And who could feel any way about that if parents are being asked to protect their own children? Well, I know what I would do to protect my children, and it includes actions that may be far beyond what I should be forced to take. Anybody encountering Vinton, that's what they said, should call the tip line. What if it's too late? What if you call the tip line after your kid has been assaulted or, worse yet, raped? There's a wider frustration here that stretches beyond this one town, and that's why I bring it up in my podcast. People are tired of seeing accused criminals back on the streets while families have to pick up the pieces. Local parents are demanding stronger protections rather than symbolic fixes, and many feel that law enforcement and the courts should act in a way that prevents repeat danger. At the same time, deputies are rightly reminding residents to call 911 if they ever feel the situation is an emergency. Well, how do you know if it's an emergency until something actually takes place? So arguments about bonds and monitoring and prosecutorial choices will continue to rage. But right now, neighbors are focused on practical steps they can take to protect children. Some are organizing walking groups and sharing routes and schedules and pressing elected officials for clearer policies that prioritize minors. The visceral reaction to allegations involving 11-year-olds has finally pushed this community safety to the top of the local agenda. People are asking whether common sense school warnings are enough when someone accused of trying to harm kids is freed on bond. That skepticism fuels calls for tougher responses from prosecutors and judges and for more aggressive supervision when suspects are released. Until those system-level debates are resolved, families are going to have to keep taking personal precautions while watching officials for real accountability. That's a mind-boggling story. And I know as a parent and a grandparent, it disturbs me greatly. I had a great piece I wanted to also pass along. It was one of my thoughts of the day this week, but it was interesting. And for those of us in the Christian community, it really does remind us just how blessed and fortunate we are to be living in the United States of America. For the first time since India's independence in 1947, the census is going to record castes along with religion. Intense political debate preceded this decision, and the change is expected to have wider implications for everything from welfare delivery, public policy, and representation of various communities. For Christians, particularly those from Dalit backgrounds or those living in regions steeped in religious hostility, the act of speaking openly about faith comes with its own consequences. Christians in the 13 Indian states where anti-conversion laws are being enforced fear that their disclosure could invite unnecessary trouble from the government, leading to false charges against them. Police can make arrests without a warrant, and obtaining bail is extremely difficult. Convictions can result in jail terms ranging from 1 year to life imprisonment, along with hefty fines. Now, contrast that to schools in Gretna not being able to count on the court system to keep predators of children off the streets. Here we're talking about police making arrests without warrants and keeping people in jail in India. Something to think about. In Uttar Pradesh, police made 1,682 arrests under this conversion law between November of 2020 and July of 2024. Hindu nationalists often justify violence towards Christians by claiming a conversion mafia are leading large numbers of Hindus to Christ, while anecdotal evidence by church leaders reveals a growth in house churches across India's urban and rural areas. There's really no reliable data to capture the trend. According to census data, the percentage of Christians has remained largely stable between 1979 and 2011, making up about 2.6%, 2.3% of the population, respectively. The very fact that the Christian population is less than 3%, even after 79 years of independence, or at least the reports of Christian conversion are, think about that. It makes the theory that there are mass conversions taking place, therefore a law necessary, a real boogeyman. Similarly, a 2021 report by the Pew Research Center found that religious conversion in India is rare. Yet the narrative of mass conversion continues to shape public discourse, deepening the vulnerability that Indian Christians face. As a result, Christians and Hindus will be watching the results from the 2026 census closely. In the case of Dalit Christians, the census raises a far more complex question. Under Indian law, the status and the reservation to benefits are linked to and are restricted to Hindus, Sikhs, and Buddhists. Dalit converts to Christianity and Islam are excluded under the assumption that caste does not exist in these religions. Numerous government-appointed commissions found that in Indian society, caste transcends religion, and Dalit Christians face double the discrimination as Indian society looks down on both identities. As a result, many of those believers are faced with a difficult choice. Declare Christian faith openly and risk foregoing job prospects and entrance to universities, or remain Hindu on paper and practice Christianity in private. Over the generations, many Christians have chosen the latter. Dalit Christians should be allowed to record both their identities, said Asir Ebenezer, General Secretary of the National Council of Churches in India. Denying that choice amounts to discrimination. At a deeper level, the census also raises a fundamental question of who the government qualifies to be called a Christian. Is it someone formally affiliated with a church and holding a baptism certificate, or someone who quietly attends a house church, believes in Jesus Christ, but has no official documentation? It is a gray area, and for some, safety and security take precedence over the question of identity. There is no need for bravado, said John Dial, a Christian human rights activist. Take your call on how you want to be identified by the state. But when the census data is finally released, the numbers still will not represent a true picture of the community, as it will likely undercount Christians. Still, many are excited to see the results. The upcoming census, since it includes caste enumeration, will surely unravel more layers of Christian identities. The census will generate more discussion and debate around the social status of the Christian community. And then I want to share Michael Doran's commentary, because I think it's important, particularly in light of so many people just hating on Donald Trump no matter what. Donald Trump's actions in the Middle East continually surprise the foreign policy establishment and the media elite. According to commentators on both the right and the left, the reason is that Trump is a megalomaniac, or as John Stewart and former U.S. National Security Advisor Jake Sullivan recently agreed on The Daily Show, perhaps addicted to cocaine. These people are just mindless bobes. I just I can't even stand to listen to them, but I have to report about them. Yet while Trump has repeatedly defied the Beltway consensus on Iran and its allies over the past year and a half, none of the dire consequences that influential commentators predicted have actually come to pass. World War III hasn't erupted. The global economy hasn't collapsed. Instead, the Iranian leadership is dead or decapitated. Its nuclear weapons program is buried beneath mountains of rubble, and most of its navy lies at the bottom of the sea. While the loss of 13 U.S. servicemen is a serious matter, it's hardly the thousands of dead and wounded that were routinely predicted as the consequence of any major U.S. action. Israel still exists. So do Saudi Arabia and the United Arab Emirates and Kuwait, along with their oil reserves. Trump has inflicted heavy punishment in return for relatively light consequences, but pundits insist that a masterful Iran is dictating events. Tehran's successful warfighting tactics supposedly forced Trump to accept a ceasefire. Onlookers were then baffled when the United States walked away from talks in Islamabad, Pakistan, and took steps to reopen the Strait of Hormuz to the strategic detriment of China and the benefit of U.S. energy producers. In part, the surprises keep coming because the cognoscenti refused to credit Trump and Israel's Prime Minister Benjamin Netanyahu with a win. On April 11th, the New York Times columnist Thomas Friedman said the quiet part out loud on CNN's podcast Smirkonish. He admitted that while he wanted to see the Iranian regime defeated militarily, because the regime is a terrible regime for its people and the region, the real problem for him was something else entirely. I really want to see Bibi Netanyahu or Donald Trump politically strengthened. No, I don't want to see them strengthened by this war, because they are two awful human beings. They are both engaged in anti-democratic projects in their own countries. They are both alleged crooks. They are terrible, terrible people doing terrible things to America standing in the world and Israel standing in the world. Think about that, because Friedman's attitude is not idiosyncratic. Across much of the American and Israeli media, seasoned pundits cannot set aside their contempt for Trump and Netanyahu and have joined the chorus portraying the operation as aimless adventurism. In doing so, they advance the very arguments that serve America's enemies, undermining the credibility of a successful deterrent action and weakening the case for strong, burden-sharing alliances in the 21st century. Trump's Iran campaign is proving so difficult for many observers to parse because it is two conflicts in one. On the battlefield, it pits American and Israeli forces against the Islamic Revolutionary Guard Corps. At home, in the realm of ideological warfare, it sets two rival American strategic belief systems against each other, but with a twist. In one corner stand traditional conservatives, represented today by Donald Trump and Benjamin Netanyahu. In the other stand the transnational progressives associated with Barack Obama and Joe Biden. But that corner's crowded. Alongside them are influential isolationist figures such as Tucker Carlson and restraint-oriented institutions such as the Cato Institute and Defense Priorities, which routinely repeat the same arguments, often verbatim. Why does the isolationist right stand shoulder to shoulder with the globalist left? Along with a common set of enemies in Trump and Netanyahu, the progressives and America firsters share a dislike for American global leadership and the use of military force, and therefore they both excuse the behavior of America's enemies while blaming it for any conflict. When it comes to interpreting Trump's foreign policy and its results, the two groups often function as one. Conversely, the progressive isolation viewpoint is incompatible with traditional post-war American conservatism. Conservatives see the Islamic Republic as a revolutionary theocracy committed to regional expansion, the destruction of Israel, and the expulsion of the United States from the Middle East. Together with China, Russia, and North Korea, the Islamic Republic seeks to overturn the American-led global order, using its nuclear healthcare program as a guarantee of immunity for its aggressive actions. The U.S. has no choice, therefore, but to wrest the program from the talons of the regime. Progressives and their fellow travelers in the America First movement advance an alternative perspective based on three key principles. First, military force cannot solve the Iranian nuclear challenge. Iran possesses asymmetric options, such as closing the Strait of Hormuz, that outweigh the gains of offensive action. Second, diplomacy remains the best tool for moderating the Islamic Republic. And third, stabilizing the region requires the United States to create distance between itself and its allies, especially Israel. The United States should behave less as Israel's wartime ally and more as a mediator between Jerusalem and Tehran. In public debate, the progressives and the MAGA restrainers present the three principles as the essence of hard-headed realism. There are strict limits, they argue, on what American military power can achieve in the Middle East. A mature foreign policy begins by acknowledging them. Only the naive or the ideologically driven believe that willpower and force can bend reality to their purposes. However, the respectful bowing to prudence and restraint in the name of realism is mostly a species of fakery. What comes first is not deference to reality, but to ideology. The message is always the same. Pull back militarily from the Middle East, engage Iran diplomatically, and distance America from Israel. None of these positions was formed by some immutable strategic logic or by a careful reading of facts on the ground. They are fixed principles which provide the lens through which events are narrowed. Here are the seven core myths around which the progressives and their MAGA restrainer counterparts are constructing a faulty story about the Iran war. Myth one, this was a war of choice. For the past 5 weeks, opponents of the Trump administration have repeatedly called this a war of choice, a conflict the president launched without cause or coherent purpose. When we ask, what is the administration doing, they can't answer that question because they don't know why they're there in the first place, Jake Sullivan told Jon Stewart. They haven't been able to give us an answer as to what this is all about. But the administration, in fact, has made a clear and compelling case. It reduces two interlocking imperatives. The first is Trump's long-standing red line. As the president has stated repeatedly for years, Iran cannot have a nuclear weapon. It's very simple. The second is the enabling condition that made this red line urgent. Overmatch. Iran's drones and ballistic missiles can overwhelm the air and missile defenses of Israel, the U.S., and their Gulf allies. In the June 2025 12-day war, Iran absorbed heavy losses to its ballistic arsenal, which fell to roughly 1,500 missiles and to key production sites. President Trump hoped that those losses would moderate Iranian behavior and bring Tehran to the negotiating table. That hope proved unfounded. The IRGC moved immediately to rebuild. At the outset of the war, Secretary of State Marco Rubio described overmatch as the factor that drove America to act. The U.S. is conducting an operation to eliminate the threat of Iran's short-range ballistic missiles and the threat posed by their Navy, particularly to naval assets. They are producing, by some estimates, over 100 of these missiles a month. Compare that to 6 or 7 interceptors that can be built a month. Myth two, the Joint Comprehensive Plan of Action had moderated Iran and stabilized the Middle East before Trump broke it. While arguing about the war, former Obama and Biden staffers are attempting to justify Obama's nuclear deal and the strategy that produced it. The JCPOA, Sullivan told Stewart, worked. Iran was complying with the deal. Even the Israeli intelligence were saying that. Mm-mm, not true. This story fails to comport with reality in three crucial ways. First, the timeline doesn't work. Trump withdrew from the nuclear deal in May of 2018. Tehran did not begin enriching its uranium to 60%, a major threshold that dramatically shortens the path to a nuclear weapon, until April of 2021. In other words, Tehran made this crucial leap towards weaponization on Biden's watch, not on Trump's. Myth three, Biden extracted America from wars in the Middle East. When we left office, America was not at war for the first time in 25 years, Sullivan told Stewart. In this telling, Biden courageously ended Middle Eastern forever wars. Trump, Sullivan noted, had campaigned in 2024 as the peace candidate, only to change course perversely and throw America back into needless conflict. This claim rests on the same inversion of reality that sustained the defense of the JCPOA itself, namely that military restraint and diplomatic engagement of Iran had worked. By avoiding direct confrontation with Tehran and winding down U.S. military involvement, the Biden administration had delivered regional stability. Reality tells a different story, the most violent chapter of which begins on October 7, 2023, when Supreme Leader Ali Khamenei plunged not only Israel, but also the United States into one of the most consequential wars of the modern era. And that conflict has yet to end. Myth 4, Tehran was ready to compromise. Nobody believes that, Mr. Sullivan. Myth 5, Israel dragged America into the war. I don't believe that Donald Trump can be dragged into anything, and neither do most people. Myth 6, confronting Iran distracts from China. No, we can walk and chew gum at the same time. And myth 7, Trump and Netanyahu are warmongering megalomaniacs. That's simply not true. The personal pathologies in Trump and Netanyahu have not dragged the United States into a war that's unnecessary and dangerous. History will record the opposite. Those who recognized the threat and acted before the window closed dealt with the world as it is and protected.

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7: WPBF Channel 25 weather forecast for your Sunday. Plenty of sunshine and warm. High of 86 with a low of 76. And as we kick off the work week on Monday, also warm. High of 76 with a chance of thunderstorms. About 50% chance of thunderstorms with a low of 76. Check your weather, WPBF Channel 25.
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10: Welcome, my friends. You're listening to the voice of the Eternal Gospel, a radio program brought to you by the Eternal Gospel Ministry, founded in 1992 by Seventh-day Adventist believers. This is a Christian program dedicated to bring to you the prophetic fulfillment, warnings, and revelations of the end time, and to promote the advancement of Christ's character in your life. I am Pastor Rafael Perez, and I invite you to have a word of prayer. Our dear Heavenly Father, we want to thank you for giving us the opportunity once more to study thy word. Help us to understand it, and help us, O Lord, to be obedient to thy word and to be found faithful up to the end. In the name of Jesus we pray. Amen. We have with me today my brother Paul Forrest. Welcome again. And Pastor John Groswell, and each one of you that have been following us program after program, we are very grateful that you have been continuing partaking with this program and calling in and sending us your letter, your mail. We will keep answering to you accordingly, and we'll be keep sending to you our free material that we have been offering to this program. And in the last previous programs over here, we've been introducing one of the topic that I've been very attached from the Bible since God brought me to this beautiful truth for this end time message, the Advent message. I believe that God has a very special purpose to bring us in a time like this. And we were talking about the second coming of Christ. And we mentioned that that was the hope of glory. I believe you read it, Pastor John Groswell. And this hope of glory, referring obviously to the second coming of Christ, our Lord and Savior, it is not just in the New Testament that we find it. I believe, Brother Paul, you have a text in there that you want to share with us. And I'm going to ask Brother, my pastor, John Groswell, to keep on his Bible, Jude verse 14. Because we're going to see, our dear friends, this has been the hope of every child of God from the Old Testament up to the end time. How in the book of Psalm, chapter 50, verse 3, it refers to.
11: Verse 3?
10: Yes.
11: Or God shall come and shall not keep silence. A fire shall devour.

0: before him, and it shall be very tempestuous round about him.
1: How is David describing the second coming of Christ in there?
0: It's a catastrophic scene, sort of taking the waters of the flood and making them fire around the ark. It's not a smooth, peaceful, sneaky, quiet event, as some people appear to believe. It's going to be a very traumatic experience, not only for beings, but for the very elements.
1: Well, now that the Brother Paul has read that, it came to my mind, 2 of Peter, chapter 3, and yes, we can go to Jude later, but 2 of Peter, chapter 3, verse 10, and even 11 and 12. Yes. I believe, because this is very good to allow the Holy Spirit to guide us and guide each one of you. And again, I will encourage each one of our viewers to follow us in these Bible studies. Because, no, the day of the Lord, when He's coming for His church, for His people, is not going to be a quiet or a secret way. It's going to be a catastrophe. How does that Peter will describe it?
2: He says, but the day of the Lord will come as a thief in the night, in which the heavens will pass away with a great noise, and the elements will melt with fervent heat. Both the earth and the works that are in it will be burned up. Therefore, since all these things will be dissolved, what manner of persons ought you to be in holy conduct and godliness?
1: Okay.
2: Looking for and hastening the coming of the day of God, because of which the heavens will be dissolved, being on fire, and the elements will melt with fervent heat. Nevertheless, we, according to His promise, look for new heavens and a new earth in which righteousness dwells.
1: So what is Peter, the Holy Word, telling us, describing the second coming of Christ?
2: We need to be sure when we read the scripture that we don't stop in the middle of the sentence and get confused. Some people stop right at the first of verse 10 and they say, well, it says the Lord will come as a thief in the night. What that's talking about is the fact that it will be a surprise. Yeah. Jesus said that it's going to happen at a time when you don't expect. He said that very clearly in Matthew 24. So it is going to be a surprise. But after a thief breaks into your house, anything can happen.
1: Right.
2: He can tie up the people inside and start shooting, and there could be all kinds of commotion.
1: Right.
2: So, but the thief always tries to make his approach and a surprise. Mm-hmm. So the second coming of Christ is going to be a surprise. It's going to be at a time when people don't think about it, don't think it's going to happen. And as He has already talked about here in the earlier part of the chapter, so it's going to be a surprise. But when the surprise comes, it's not just going to be something quiet, because He then talks about the heavens passing away with great noise.
1: Great noise.
2: And elements melted with fervent heat, and the earth and the works that are in it being burned up. And so He talks about that over and over again. Verse 12 again, He talks about the elements melting with fervent heat. So this world is going to be destroyed. But later, He says in verse 13, for the Christian, says we, that's the Christians.
1: Right.
2: He says, we, according to His promise, look for a new heavens and a new earth in which dwells righteousness.
1: Right.
2: If only righteousness is going to dwell in the new earth, then think it through. Then I have to be a righteous person to be in that place.
1: Amen.
2: If I am a sinner, if I am continuing in sin, and I have not confessed my sins, I have not repented of my sins, I have not forsaken my sins, then I will not be allowed in that place.
1: Amen. And in radio program, we have been explaining to our audience, defining what the Bible says about or describe what sin is. I'm sure you remember, Brother Paul, you have been with me in the radio many times. What, according to the Word of God, is sin?
0: John tells us that sin is a transgression of the law. It's rebellion against God.
1: Right. So you're referring 1 of John chapter 3, verse 4.
0: Yes.
1: Okay. So the people that Jesus is going to come and bring with Him, it's a people, as Peter mentioned over here, that has been conducting themselves in godliness, not in rebellion.
2: Yes.
1: A people that has been prepared, a church that has been obedient to his commandments. Yes, you want us?
0: It would take a nuclear explosion to melt the elements. Mm-hmm. So when Peter says here that the elements will melt with fervent heat, God showed him something, the equivalent or beyond a nuclear explosion. Well, imagine a nuclear explosion that engulfs the entire world and melts even the elements.
1: Now, some of our viewers might be thinking and saying, well, okay, if the second coming of Christ is going to be so in a catastrophe way, then what will happen to the Christians? Apostle Paul described that experience. 1 Thessalonians chapter 4, it described very clearly and a very distinctive, even a child can understand what's going to happen. No, for the Christ church, we are going to be secure. How the Bible described this? Pastor John Groswell, would you please read it for us? 1 Thessalonians chapter 4, verses 13 and on, I guess.
2: I do not want you to be ignorant, brothers, mm-hmm. concerning those who have fallen asleep, that is, mm-hmm. those who have died, mm-hmm. lest you sorrow as others who have no hope. Mm-hmm. For we believe that Jesus died and rose again, even so God will bring with him those who sleep in Jesus. For this we say to you by the word of the Lord, that we who are alive and remain until the coming of the Lord will by no means precede those who are asleep, that is, those who are dead.
1: Right. Maybe we should make a parenthesis right there so we can, as I call it, digest it, these Bible verses. So we don't want our viewers to get confused with too many verses at the same time. We need to understand spiritual things by the Holy Spirit. And we have prayed already, and we hope and pray that our viewers are doing the same. And what Paul is saying is, we talked in previous program that Jesus didn't want his people, his church, to be in trouble, to be concerned of things to come. In this world, we see a lot of sufferings, a lot of violences, death, crimes all over, divorce, people breaking up the law, man's law, God's law, openly. And even the devil is making believe many good people out there that, yes, even if they break God's law, it's okay because, after all, Jesus died for each one of us. Well, the people that Jesus is going to come for is a special people. And they are so special that even in the midst of all this catastrophe and the fire and the destruction of all the element, he's saying, Paul is saying over here, he's giving us words of consolation. And what is those words? First, he says, I don't want you to be sad for those who have been going to sleep or dying. Okay, because death for God's children is not a death. Jesus many times referred as sleeping. And that's what he says in here. And what else he says? What else he says? That for those, and then he says over here, in verse 14, you read it. For if we believe that Jesus died and rose again, even so God will bring with him those who sleep in Jesus. When he said bring with those who sleep in Jesus, from where they're going to bring him?
2: From the grave. Because Jesus said that hour is coming when all who are in the graves are going to hear his voice. That's
1: okay.
2: John 5:28.
1: Okay.
2: And that's a wonderful, wonderfully comforting verse. I have read that verse to people who have lost their loved ones,
1: yeah,
2: and are in a depth of depression over it. And I've said, you need to remember, there's a promise here. The time is coming when your loved one is going to hear a voice. And when they hear that voice, they're going to live again. And, Paul talks about that, and more specifically, is it all right if I read it? In verses 16 and 17, he says, "For the Lord himself will descend from heaven with a shout, with the voice of an archangel, and with the trumpet of God, and the dead in Christ will rise first. Then, that is at that time, we who are alive and remain shall be caught up together with them in the clouds to meet the Lord in the air, and thus we shall always be with the Lord." And then he says, comfort one another with these words. If you're a Christian and you lose a loved one, it is only temporary, because you're going to be, they're going to be raised from the grave. If you're alive when Jesus comes, you'll be caught up with them. You'll be together again. There will be no more parting. You will be always with the Lord. You will be caught up to meet the Lord in the air. Right. That's a wonderful, wonderful promise.
1: Right. And so we want to live very clearly. The Word of God is being very specific. Those who died in Christ, they just go to sleep. And Jesus, when he comes, he will wake them up from the sepulcher, okay? And those of us who are in Christ will be united again with our loved ones. And I ask you, and ask you, my brother Paul, and I ask all of you, isn't that a good news? Which one of us, having had one of our loved ones going to sleep, die? But we can comfort, as Paul would say, comfort with this, knowing that the plan of salvation is to restore what was lost because of sin. Because humanity became rebellious against God's law. And because the devil has been teaching us that it's okay to break up God's law. After all, Jesus did everything for us. Everybody's going to go to heaven. But we need to remember, Jesus is coming for a special people. No wonder Paul says, those who have asleep in Jesus.
2: Yes. He doesn't say all the dead in this verse. He says those asleep in Christ. And Jesus said to the Jews, he said, if you don't believe that I'm the one, you will die in your sins.
1: That's right.
2: That's the most terrible thing actually that can happen to a person. Dying is not the problem. But if you die in your sins, then you're headed for eternal death.
1: In your transgression and your rebellious attitude towards God's law. We need to keep reminding ourselves, because the concept of sin has been, sadly to say, not very well understood today.
3: We have such an account in John chapter 11. Mary and Martha were heartbroken. They had lost Lazarus, who appeared to have been the breadwinner in that home. And apart from that, he was their brother. And there's no account here that he was an old man. He had lived a long life. He was still young. And they were heartbroken. And Jesus comforted them in verse 25. He said, I am the resurrection and the life. He that believeth in me, though he were dead, yet shall he live. And whosoever liveth and believeth in me shall never die. This piece is a little mysterious, and I am going to leave that for Pastor John to touch. But if you are dead, if you believe in me and you die, you shall live again. And if you are alive and believe in me, you shall never die. Such comfort. So even though I am alive, I don't have to fear death. Because if I die, I will come again. And if Jesus comes before I die, I don't have to worry about it at all.
1: Again, because the concept of death has been so misunderstood. What Jesus was telling right there is that for those who are his follower, his true church, his true disciple, they don't die. They just go to sleep.
2: Let's look at the verse again in verses 25 and 26. It says, Jesus said to her, I am the resurrection and the life. He who believes in me, though he may die, he shall live. It'll stop right there. When will that person live again? That person that dies will not live again until the Lord comes.
1: That's right.
2: When the Lord comes, then that person will live again. That's what we just read in 1 Thessalonians 4.
1: That's right.
2: Now, Jesus is looking forward to the time when the Lord comes. Those that have died, if he then believing in Christ, they are now alive. But then he says, and he's referring now to the time of the second coming, the one who lives and believes in me will never die. The one who is alive and is a Christian and is alive when Jesus comes again will never die.
1: Right.
2: The Bible talks about that in several places. There will be people that will never die. The people that are alive when the Lord comes and are ready to meet him, they will never die.
1: That's right. I mentioned a few minutes ago in the book of Jude, which is one chapter, verse 14. Because, again, this has been the hope of every true child of God from the beginning, and it's going to be true up to the end. And let's read. How does the Bible bring that up?
2: It says, now Enoch, he's just been talking about a terrible wickedness that exists and will exist just before the end.
1: Right.
2: He says, now Enoch, the seventh from Adam, prophesied about these men, these apostate men, mm-hmm. also saying, behold, the Lord comes with 10,000s of his saints to execute judgment on all, to convict all who are ungodly among them of all their ungodly deeds which they have committed in an ungodly way and of all the harsh things which ungodly sinners have spoken against him. So something that a lot of people don't understand. At the first coming of Christ, the first advent of Christ, he came to bring grace, to bring salvation, to bring the price of our sins. That was at the first coming, and that was done when he ascended to heaven. But when he comes the second time, it's not the same as the first time. The first time, he came to bring salvation to any sinner that would accept it. But the second time, he's coming to bring judgment to those. Some will be saved, those will be lost. When he comes a second time, it says here, he's coming for judgment. And those that are lost, judgment will be executed on them at that time.
1: And what will happen to those that are not ready? Spiritually speaking, the coming of Christ, even though it's going to be with all millions of his saints, angels are coming with him.
2: Yes.
1: As he described it in the Gospel of Matthew, the Gospel of Mark, Luke, and so on. But spiritually speaking, Jesus will come as a thief in the night.
2: Yes.
1: Because they were not ready.
2: Right.
1: They were being caught up, not being ready to receive our Lord and Savior in the clouds of heaven. That's right.
2: Now you ask the question, what's going to happen to those that are not ready? Now this question is answered many times in both the Old and New Testament. Well, I'll give you the answer to the question real quick and out of Isaiah 13.
1: Okay.
2: Here's what it says in Isaiah 13:9. Behold, the day of the Lord comes, cruel with both wrath and fierce anger, to lay the land desolate, and he will destroy the sinners from it. Some people don't believe it. They say, well, everybody's going to be saved. But the Bible doesn't teach this anywhere. Throughout the Old Testament, throughout the New Testament, the Bible teaches that if you cling to your wickedness and your sin, you will pay a price, and the price of sin is death, the Bible says.
1: Right.
2: You will be destroyed. And if you cling to your sins, if you're not willing to forsake sin, when the Lord comes, this is what says is going to happen. He will destroy his sinners from the land. That's Isaiah 13:9. People think, oh, some people say, oh, that's not Christ-like. People don't know what Christ is like.
1: Yeah.
2: There is a side of God that they're not willing to accept. They want the mercy, but they're not willing to accept. God is also a God of justice. Mm-hmm. And if you cling to your sins and do not accept salvation, the time is coming when you will pay the price for what you've done.
1: Right. It is more serious than we might think. I know that the enemy has blind, because it is music to our ears to keep in practicing what the words practice, to be partaking of worldliness and transgression, and thinking that we can go to heaven like that. But Jesus was very clearly, as we have read in previous program, when he will come, he will say to many that they thought that they were Christians. They thought that they were following Jesus. And he will say, depart from me. I don't even know you. I don't even know you. Because they were not doing the Father's will. You know, there is a proverb. The book of the Bible is very clearly that on Proverbs 28, verse 13, it's a very clear from the Word of God that Jesus expect and has been waiting to have a church, to have a group of people in this earth that will be obedient to Him in such a way that they will be ready to live with Him in the heavenly home that we have been talking about. He's coming for some special people. Do you have it? 28 verse 13, the book of Proverbs. It
2: says, "He who covers his sins will not prosper, but whoever confesses and forsakes them will have mercy."
1: Mm-hmm. So, and in verse 9, what did it say?
2: "One who turns away his ear from hearing the law, even his prayer shall be an abomination."
1: So people might be praying, "Oh, Jesus, I want to go to heaven with you. I want to be with you. But what is the Bible saying? That even if they are in open violation of God's commandment,
2: their prayer is an abomination.
1: Can you think, my dear viewers, friends out there, of the most terrible things that might happen? Can you think of the most terrible things that might happen to a man or a woman that are praying? Because I do believe that all the Christians, all of us, wants to go to heaven. But the Bible is very specific from the Old to the New Testament that Jesus is coming for a special group of people. And that special group of people, even if they die, the Bible says they'll be sleeping. And what they're going to happen? What's going to happen with them when Jesus will come? Like we have been reading, they're going to be waking up. They're going to be united with the church, with a group of people. I know our time is coming to an end for this program today, but I want to leave a Bible verse which is found in Revelation chapter 14 verse 12, because we know that God is going to have a people, and we are inviting our listeners to be part of that group of people. We are looking to be part of that group of people. Revelation 14:12. Can you read it, please?
3: Surely. "Here is the patience of the saints. Here are they that keep the commandments of God and have the faith of Jesus."
1: In a few seconds, Pastor John, what is the characteristic of the church or the people?
2: The people that will be ready for Jesus to come will be people that have these two characteristics. One, they're obedient to the commandments. And second, they have the faith of Jesus. They have the same religion that Jesus had.
1: Yeah. And also they have the patience. Because it has been taking patience, you know, for us. You know, many people, as Peter will say, they say, "Well, there's no such a thing as the coming of Christ," because they were expecting to see Him in such a day, such a time. And what happened? Their patience, their faith just goes away. I hope and pray that that's not going to be the case for none of us. I hope and pray that that's not going to be the case for none of you out there. It is my prayer and my hope that each one of us will ask, will be pleading daily to our Lord Jesus Christ, "Lord, help me to be a child into Thy kingdom. Help me, O Lord, to have in my life the life of Jesus, the faith of Jesus." I like the way you put it, the faith of Jesus, the religion of Jesus. Many people say, "We don't have to keep the fourth commandment." So in relationship to the Sabbath, to the true Sabbath day, Saturday, the fourth commandment, because that was of the Jewish. But guess what? My Savior, my Lord, my Master is a Jew. And we want to keep the Word of God in our heart. May the Lord help us. And let's keep the hope burning in our heart. We want to be with Jesus. We want you also to be with us in Thy kingdom. May the Lord bless us.
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6: From ABC News, I'm Wayne Cabot. The Truth and Justice Commission is the name President Trump is giving to what would be a taxpayer fund to compensate Trump allies, including those who stormed the Capitol to contest Trump's loss in the 2020 election. How would it work? Here's ABC's Catherine Folders.
7: Sources tell ABC News President Trump is in the final stages of negotiating a deal with his own government over a $10 billion lawsuit he brought against the IRS. The president expected to drop the suit as soon as Monday in exchange for the creation of a so-called Truth and Justice Commission, which would oversee a fund of more than $1.7 billion to pay the president's allies.
6: He can't do that, says Jamie Raskin, lead Democrat on the House Judiciary Committee on ABC's This Week.
8: This is completely unconstitutional, and Congress has got to move to stop it, not just the courts.
6: Republican Senator Thomas Massie, Kentucky, agrees that the president can't just create a fund like that, but says he has a point.
9: It's almost impossible to sue the federal government if they infringe on your First Amendment, your Second Amendment, or your Fourth Amendment. And so we should change those laws so that to give people standing when they've had their rights violated. Because people have been wronged, we need to make it easier to get that money.
6: The U.S. war in Iran continues to spill over, with a drone hitting a nuclear power plant today in the United Arab Emirates. Unclear who sent it, but Iran is suspected the attack causing a fire but did not release radiation. Overnight, Ukraine hit Russia hard, sending drones into and around Moscow. One of its largest drone strikes yet in this four-year war. Several are dead. Ukraine's President Zelensky calling the drone strikes entirely justified. Russia repeatedly launching similar attacks. A Bulgarian is the first from her country to take top prize in the continent's biggest song contest. A song about personal empowerment, Bangaranga, by the singer Dara, who's 27. You're listening to ABC News.
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6: No need yet to close the border, but the World Health Organization has declared an Ebola outbreak in Congo and Uganda a public health emergency, international concern, more than 300 suspected cases, 88 deaths reported. The outbreak caused by a rare virus which has no approved treatment or vaccine. Commuters in New York City and Long Island are dreading tomorrow, unless somehow a strike on the Long Island Railroad is settled today. ABC's Morgan Norwood at Penn Station, New York.
12: The walkout starting just after midnight Saturday after months of negotiations between the MTA and unions representing some 3,500 rail workers collapsed.
13: We're just looking for an agreement that ensures our members' standard of living. That's all this is about.
12: The main sticking point, pay raises between 4.5% and 5%, along with health care costs.
6: The day that John Lennon was shot in 1980, he and Yoko Ono gave an interview to a San Francisco radio crew from their home in the Dakota Apartments on Central Park West. Steven Soderbergh uses those surviving tapes in a new documentary that debuted yesterday at the Cannes Film Festival. He is defending his decision to fill in some of the visuals using Meta's AI software. Many Beatles fans say they are not willing to just let it be. The documentary is called John Lennon, The Last Interview. I'm Wayne Cabot, ABC News.
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16: WPBF Channel 25 weather forecast for your Sunday. Plenty of sunshine and warm. High of 86 with a low of 76. And as we kick off the work week on Monday, also warm. High of 76 with a chance of thunderstorms, about 50% chance of thunderstorms with a low of 76. Check your weather, WPBF Channel 25.
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18: 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I'm Alan Johnson. This is the Reagan Gold Show. And man, do I have a story for you today. This is going to blow every single one of your minds away. Forget about the other shows that you hear. All they want to do is sell, sell, sell, sell, and then hope that you buy. Not today. Listen, this show is called Tap Dancing with Unicorns, the Fed's Dirty Little Secret. Now, look, before we get started, if you have any questions at any time or are ready to get started during the show, call 1-800-702-2212 to speak with a gold specialist right away. Or go to mygoldquiz.com, fill out the questionnaire, and someone will get right back to you. Now, are you ready? I want to start with that phrase that I just mentioned. Tap dancing with unicorns. I imagine your brain's flying all over the place right now. Now, I know that sounds funny. When I first heard it, I laughed out loud. And then I pondered for a minute and I sat with it and I thought, how can I share this with my listeners? And the more I thought about it, the more I realized that the single most accurate, honest, and perfectly descriptive phrase that I've heard in my entire career to describe what the Federal Reserve is doing to your money right now. Tap dancing with unicorns. It's a dazzling performance. It's an elaborate show. Something that looks very impressive and very sophisticated from a distance, but has absolutely no basis in reality when you get close enough to see what's actually happening underneath it. Because here is what is actually happening underneath. The Federal Reserve, which is the most powerful financial institution in the world, the institution that controls the value of every single dollar you have ever earned or saved or even set aside for your retirement, is printing money right now. Today, as you listen to this show, they're creating hundreds of billions of dollars out of nothing, out of thin air, with just a keystrokes on a computer screen. And they've been doing it in one continuous unbroken pattern for 17 years straight. But they will never call it printing money. They will never use that phrase. Because if they use that phrase, you would understand exactly what they are doing. And if you understand exactly what they are doing, you might start asking very uncomfortable questions about what it means for your savings. So instead, they call it quantitative easing, or another word is reserve management, or balance sheet normalization, or liquidity facilities, or even open market operations. Or, here's another one, technical adjustments. You know what it is? It's just a whole vocabulary. It's a whole language specifically engineered to be so complicated and so boring that most people stop paying attention to after the first sentence. And while you're tuning out, they keep printing. That is the tap dance. The complicated language is the costume. And the unicorns are the made-up justifications they use to explain why this time is different and this time is temporary. And this time, they really mean it when they say they are going to stop. Now, let me tell you, from Reagan Gold Show, Alan Johnson, you are going to get nothing but the truth. This is not a hoax. I even thought about coming out with a show called It's Not a Hoax. But anyway, here on the Reagan Gold Show, what we do is we translate this for you. We pull back the curtain and we say plainly what is happening to your money and why it matters to your retirement and what you can actually do about it today. And that is exactly what we're going to do today. Today, I'm going to walk you through the full story. No lies, but the truth. What quantitative easing actually is in plain English. And what the Federal Reserve has been doing since 2008 and the broken promises along the way and what they quietly restarted at the very end of 2025 and what they're still doing right now in 2026. And most importantly, what all of this means for your money that you've been saving your entire working life and what you can do to today to protect it. I am really glad that you're here with me today. And I mean that. I mean that really, because the conversation that I'm going to have with you in the next 45 minutes, this is a conversation that too few Americans are even having today. Your financial advisor may not be having it with you. The mainstream financial media is certainly not having it with you, but you deserve to hear the truth about what's happening to your money. And that, my friends, is what this show is for. So let's get into it. What is Q&E? Now, I'm going to be talking about Q&E, but what it is it's quantitative easing. So let me make this crystal clear. Before anything else, I want to make absolutely sure that everyone listening to today, no matter your background, no matter how much you know or do not know about finance or economics, I want to make sure everyone walks away from today's show with a clear, simple, plain English understanding of what quantitative easing is. Because the Federal Reserve is counting on the fact, listen to this, that most people do not understand it. The confusion is not by accident. It's a design feature. And as long as you do not understand what they're doing, you cannot recognize the damage it's doing to your savings. You cannot protect yourself from it. So I'm going to make this as clear as I can possibly make it for you. Now, the time is for you listeners that have a pen and paper handy. Grab it. This is very important. The Federal Reserve is the central bank of the United States of America. It was created by Congress in 1913. It has a unique and extraordinary power that no private citizen, no company, and no other institution on earth can legally exercise. Now, the Federal Reserve creates money. It can create money, and it does not borrow money to fund its operations. It does not collect taxes. It does not sell a product or earn a revenue. When the Federal Reserve needs money, it creates it. It decides that the money exists. And guess what? It does. And that is the power we gave this institution when we created it in 1913. And over the last 17 years, that power has been used at a scale that would have been unimaginable to the people who designed the system. Quantitative easing is the specific mechanism the Fed uses to inject that created money into the financial system. Now, here's how it actually works. The Fed goes into the open market and they buy United States Treasury bonds. Treasury bonds are simply an IOU the federal government issues when it borrows money. The government needs money to fund its operations, such as Social Security payments, military spending, federal salaries, interest on existing debt. And when tax revenues are not enough to cover all of that spending, the Treasury then issues bonds. So what it's doing is it's borrowing money from investors by promising to pay it back with interest over time. And the Fed goes into the market and buys those bonds with money that they just created out of thin air. And before the purchase, the money does not even exist. After the purchase, it does. That is the mechanism. Now, here's the question I always want people to stop and really think about. Where does the Fed get the money? Where do they get the money? And the answer, guess what? Nowhere. It creates it out of thin air. And right then, in the moment of the purchase, there is no gold backing it up. There is no corresponding deposit somewhere. There is no taxpayer who contributed to it. The Fed simply decides the money exists and adds it to the financial system out of thin air. I want you to hold that image in your mind. Money being created from nothing. I'm going to explain the two direct ways this will affect your savings and your retirement right now, today. The first way is through interest rates. When the Fed goes into the bond market and they buy massive quantities of treasury bonds with created money, what it does is it creates an enormous artificial demand for those bonds. Basic supply and demand. And when demand for something surges, prices go up. And when bond prices go up, guess what? Interest rates go down. And that is simply how bonds are mathematically structured. Price and yield move in opposite directions. So by flooding the market with created money to buy more bonds, the Fed is artificially inflating the bond prices and artificially suppresses interest rates. Rates go lower than they would ever go in a free, honest, unmanipulated market. And lower interest rates mean that the federal government can borrow more money cheaply than it otherwise could. So the Fed is actually writing an invisible check to Washington's spending addiction every single time it does this. And it's making possible levels of government borrowing that no free market would even ever tolerate. And Washington, being Washington, has taken every bit of that and spent it and then some. The second way quantitative easing affects you directly is through inflation. And I want to be very specific and very direct about this because I think it's the part most people do not fully connect to their own lives. When the Fed creates new money and it adds it to the financial system, there are now more dollars in existence chasing the same amount of goods and services. So what happens? Your grocery store has the same number of eggs it had before the Fed created the money. Your gas station has the same amount of fuel. 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Or go to mygoldquiz.com, fill out the questionnaire, and a metal specialist will get right back to you. Or remember, you can always email me if you like. And that is Alan, A-L-A-N, at ReaganGoldGroup.com. Now, I want to pause for a moment. I'm going to do something I've never done before. I'm going to call one of the metals experts. In fact, I talked to him a little while ago. I talked to Carl. And I want to have you hear from one of the metals experts, Carl, exactly what is going on when people are calling in to find out what they can do for their retirement. Okay, we've got Carl on the line from the Reagan Gold Group. And Carl, can you hear us okay?
19: I can hear you just fine, Alan. Thanks so much for having me.
18: Great, great, great. Hey, Carl, I know you're one of the experts over there at Reagan Gold Group. We've been talking about the Buffett indicator and what it means for people and their retirement account. And the really, you know, they need to understand we're now 55 percentage points higher than the dot-com peak. So what does that mean for, you know, people that are going to be calling in for their retirement? What can they do to protect themselves in their retirement accounts?
19: Yeah, I mean, really what they could do is very simply is take the winnings off the table. You know, I mean, yes, the stock market's done well throughout the, you know, last few years, but so is gold and silver. And really, it's time to take the winnings off the table before it all comes back. I mean, listen, whether you like him or not, Warren Buffett's one of the, you know, probably one of the top greatest investors in the world.
18: Right.
19: And, you know, the reality of it is, you know, he's been right an awful lot. And you can't rob Peter to pay Paul for forever. And unfortunately, you know, this bubble's going to burst. And when it does, I mean, this thing's going to drop out like a rock. So what do? You know, metals have that inverse relationship to the market, you know, as well as the U.S. dollar. And this is why people are calling as much as they are at this point. I mean, I always tell people it's really best to be proactive than reactive.
18: Yeah.
19: And what I mean by that is, you know, you don't want to sit there and wait for something to happen and then, let me try and, you know, get out and take, you know, the winnings before they're half gone. So I always tell people, you know, you want to, you know, be happy with what you've made. Great. And, you know, play with the house's money at some point. I mean, you can't just keep winning and winning and winning. I mean, there are corrections. There are crashes. They are healthy.
18: Yeah. You know, when you said play with the house, it kind of reminds me of Kenny Rogers when he said you got to know when to hold them and you got to know when to fold them and you got to know when to walk away. Is that what you're saying?
19: Exactly right. I mean, and, you know, unfortunately, you know, the people in the, you know, financial industry sector are never going to tell you to do that because they don't, you know, they make their money by you having your money in their hands, keep rolling that dice day after day. People come to us, and I hear this from customers continuously. They come to us because they want protection. They want something that's real money. They want a physical asset in their portfolio. I mean, and the reason our phones are, you know, as busy as they are at this point, and, you know, this is the busiest I've seen it in quite a while, is because people are, you know, nervous about stuff like the Buffett indicator, the fact that we got this war going on and all the other crazy stuff going on around us. So, you know, I tell people, you got to do it now or do it sooner than later. Don't give it all back, because unfortunately, none of us are getting any younger, and we can't afford to take a hit and wait years just to get our money back.
18: So, Carl, let me ask you, what do you do? What do you do in this case? I mean, what is someone to do? I know I've been talking a lot about what they can do, but you're actually there. You're the one that's actually doing it. What can someone do to protect themselves?
19: Well, the thing they could do, and I think is the most important thing, is, you know, first, don't sit on your hands, you know, do something. Don't just sit there like a deer in headlights. And going into physical metals has always been that safe haven investment. You know, what could they do? They could call us. We could help them do a qualified rollover. You know, it's a non-taxable event. Get their money out of the markets and get into a, you know, physical gold and silver, you know, portfolio.
18: You're talking about real assets, right? Real physical gold and silver.
19: Correct. Yeah. Okay. And obviously I'm making this up, but you'll buy 5 gold coins, 5 silver coins, but it's something real that you can hold it in your hand. You could, you know, carry it in your pocket, bury it in the backyard if you want, you know, but you have real money, you know, not fiat currency and paper. You know, the other part of it is, you know, there's a lot of people that have a lot of cash in the bank. I'm talking to people all the time that aren't very comfortable in the banking system.
18: You know, let me share something with you. What you're saying, let me share something with you. So, you know, Ronald Reagan once said that inflation is as violent as a mugger and as frightening as an armed robber and as deadly as a hitman. And he understood that the government's ability to create money and devalue savings was not a neutral economic policy. It was a taking. So this is pretty much what you're talking about here as well, correct?
19: Yeah, 100%. I mean, listen, that's one of the probably most important quotes that people that, you know, invest and have money to do something with should really think about, because it's the truth.
18: Right, because he believed in sound money. He believed in real assets.
19: Correct. I mean, listen, it's nothing more than a piece of paper backed by the faith of the U.S. government. It says it right on the front of it, Federal Reserve note.
18: What do you think? Let me ask you a question. What do you think Reagan would have said with the Buffett indicator hitting 230% right now?
19: Oh, he'd have spilled all his jelly beans off the Resolute desk. I mean, you can't. Like I said a little bit earlier, I mean, you can't rob Peter to pay Paul for forever. I mean, it's a house of cards.
18: Right. Well, I got to wrap up, Carl, but look, I appreciate you. Look, the bottom line is Americans need to protect themselves with something real. And that's what this show is all about. And that's what gold is all about. And they can reach you at 800-702-2212. 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

0: Channel 25 weather forecast for your Sunday. Plenty of sunshine and warm. High of 86 with a low of 76. And as we kick off the work week on Monday, also warm. High of 76 with a chance of thunderstorms, about 50% chance of thunderstorms with a low of 76. Check your weather, WPBF Channel 25.
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2: Welcome, welcome back. And man, did I have a lot of information. I know that was all jam-packed and I had to get it in that little time that I had. Now, I want to spend a serious moment on the name of the show, the Reagan Gold Show. We carry that name deliberately because Ronald Reagan understood something about money and freedom and the responsibilities of government that Washington has completely and utterly forgotten. Reagan said this. He said, inflation is as violent as a mugger, as frightening as an armed robber, and as deadly as a hitman. He called inflation a violent crime against the American people. Not an inconvenience, but a crime. Because that is what it is. A quiet theft of the real value of everything that you've worked for your entire life and saved. It does not knock on your door. It just slowly, year after year, takes a little more of what your money can buy. Reagan believed in sound money. He believed the government had no right to devalue what Americans had earned and saved. He would look at the balance sheet, grown from $900 billion to $6.7 trillion, and a national debt of $38.5 trillion growing by $2 trillion a year, and he would be furious. And he would be telling every American to protect themselves with something the government cannot print. And that is gold. That's always been gold. And in 2026, it's more true than ever. Let me tell you what happened in the fall of 2025. This is current. This is happening right now. And most Americans have no idea because the Fed has been very careful with its language. In October 2025, the Fed announced it would end its balance sheet reduction program effective December 1st. Balance sheet reduction is the normalization process. They start unwinding. So when they ended that, I said out loud, they're about to restart quantitative easing. And once you stop unwinding, you start expanding. And sure enough, December the 10th meeting, they announced $40 billion in treasury bill purchases that week. And that was after the FOMC statement said purchases would remain elevated for a few months before being significantly reduced. Now, I want to stop on that promise because those words, a few months before being significantly reduced, are important. That was December 2025. We're now 5 months past that announcement. The significant reduction, guess what? It hasn't happened. Not only has it not happened, the balance sheet has been on a steady upward march since December and now sits at over $6.7 trillion. 5 months in, still waiting for the significant reduction. And if you've been listening to this show for any length of time, you're not surprised because this is the pattern. This is always the pattern. Make the promise, break the promise, create more money, repeat. Now, here's what I always come back to. The Fed is not calling this quantitative easing. Of course not. Reserve management, you know, that whole vocabulary of words. But a financial analyst that I respect put it perfectly. You can call it Q&E. You can call it reserve management. You can call it tap dancing with unicorns. The Fed is buying treasury bills with money created out of thin air. That money supply is just continuing to grow. And I've always said, if it walks like a duck, it is a duck. Did you know

0: that the federal government is now paying over $1 trillion every single year just to service its existing debt. That's not paying down the principal, and that's not funding our schools, our highway, defense, or Medicare. It's purely the annual interest cost on money already borrowed. Debt service has become the second largest spending category in the entire federal budget, behind only Social Security. And with the balance sheet still expanding and interest rates still being elevated, that $1 trillion-plus annual cost will only continue to grow. Now, I want to explain the single most important concept in today's show. It's something I'm calling the debt black hole. And once you understand this concept, everything the Federal Reserve does starts to make a certain kind of terrible sense. And you'll understand why they are trapped and why there is no clear exit and exactly what the logical outcome is and why that outcome points directly to gold. Here's the situation that the Federal Reserve faces in 2026. On one side of the equation, inflation. Consumer prices are still running above the Fed's stated 2% annual target. The conflict in Iran has pushed oil prices higher, which feeds into the price of virtually everything that gets manufactured or shipped, which is virtually everything. Bloomberg is reporting that bond traders who had been pricing the Federal Reserve rate cuts this summer are now reconsidering those expectations, with some analysts predicting no cuts at all in 2026. The inflation problem has not been solved. It's been partially contained, a Band-Aid. And to keep containing it, to keep pushing prices back toward the 2% target, you need higher interest rates. Higher rates cool demand. They make borrowing more expensive, they slow down spending, and they bring prices down over time. This is the traditional monetary policy tool, and it works. Higher rates fight inflation, and that is one side of the catch-22. On the other side, the debt black hole, the United States has $38.5 trillion in outstanding debt. We're adding roughly $2 trillion more every year in deficit spending, and we're already paying over $1 trillion annually just in interest on what we've already borrowed. Now, here's the terrifying mathematics of that debt black hole. Think about this. If interest rates go up, then the cost of servicing all of that debt goes up. The government has to pay more in interest. To cover those higher interest rate costs, it has to borrow more money. And each turn of the cycle pulls you in even deeper. And the United States is already deep inside it. That's $1 trillion a year in interest alone. So here is the catch-22, stated as plainly as I know how to state it. To fight inflation, you need higher interest rates. But higher interest rates accelerate the debt black hole and make the already impossible federal debt worse. And to escape that debt black hole, you need lower interest rates. But lower interest rates feed inflation, and they unravel the progress made in containing prices. You cannot solve both problems simultaneously with interest rate policy. It's mathematically impossible. The medicine for one disease is poison for the other. Let me repeat that one more time. The medicine for one disease is poison for the other. So the Federal Reserve is always going to do what it always does when faced with an impossible choice. It creates money quietly. It suppresses rates artificially through bond purchases. What it does is it tries to walk a tightrope between two catastrophes, and it calls what it is doing something other than what it actually is. Reserve management, technical operations, tap dancing with the unicorns. Reuters recently reported that due to the ongoing conflict in Iran, bond values have gone down. They've declined across global markets as the jump in oil prices drive inflation expectations higher. So the environment for bonds, which many investors were counting on to normalize, is getting more difficult and not less. So the catch-22 is not resolving. If anything, the walls are closing in on both sides. And in that environment, with both sides of the trap getting tighter, the pressure of the Fed to create more money, not less, only grows. Now, the Federal Reserve is trapped between an inflation problem and a debt black hole. And history tells us exactly how institutions in that trap resolve it. 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And remember, they're always there on the weekend to answer any of your questions as well. Now, let's talk about something that is getting almost no attention in mainstream financial press. While the Federal Reserve is running its quiet quantitative easing program, the United States Treasury is simultaneously running its own separate operation that accomplishes a similar interest rate suppressing goal through a completely different mechanism. When you understand both of these things working in concert, you begin to see the full picture of what's being done to manage, or more precisely, to paper over the debt problem in real time. The Treasury has bought back a record $75.6 billion in outstanding Treasury bonds so far just this year. On the surface, that might sound like discipline, buying back debt, reducing outstanding obligations. But here is the critical detail that changes everything. The Treasury is not buying back the debt with surplus revenue. The government does not have surplus revenue. It is running a deficit of over $2 trillion a year. So where is that money coming from for these buybacks? The Treasury is issuing new short-term debt, Treasury bills with maturities of weeks or months or at most a year, and using those proceeds from those newly issued bills to fund the repurchase of longer-term Treasury bonds. So in other words, the Treasury is borrowing short-term to pay off long-term. Now, why would it do that? Because short-term interest rates are generally lower than long-term interest rates. By replacing long-duration bonds with short-duration bills, the Treasury shortens the average maturity of the entire outstanding debt portfolio and puts downward pressure on long-term interest rates. It's a backdoor mechanism to suppress yields to keep long-term borrowing costs lower than it would otherwise be in a free market, without the Federal Reserve having to officially announce another round of quantitative easing. One analyst whose work I've been following described this program as something of a Ponzi scheme. We've all heard that word before. And the description is accurate in a very specific and important sense. See, in a classic Ponzi scheme, you always use new investor money to pay obligations to old investors. So what that does is that creates the appearance of returns and stability while the underlying liability continues to grow unsustainably. What the Treasury buyback program does is structurally similar. It uses new short-term borrowing to retire old long-term borrowing. which creates the appearance of debt management and responsibility while the total outstanding debt continues to grow by $2 trillion every single year. The appearance of activity substituting for the reality of resolution. And here's the risk that makes this genuinely dangerous rather than simply financially creative. Short-term debt matures quickly. Treasury bills can mature in 4 weeks, 13 weeks, 26 weeks, 52 weeks when they mature. The Treasury has to roll them over. It has to issue new debt to pay off the old debt. And it has to do so at whatever the prevailing interest rate is on that day, with the Fed unable to cut rates because of the inflation problem. When those short-term bills come due and have to be rolled over, they will almost certainly carry a higher interest rate than the long-term bonds that they replaced. So the Treasury saved money in the short term by shortening the duration, but it has created a rolling refinancing obligation that becomes more expensive every time it turns over in a rising rate environment. So what does that mean? It means the government is playing kick the can. It's deferring the full cost of interest expense into the future, hoping that the rates will somehow be lower when all of these short-term bills need to be rolled over. But kicking the can never makes the can smaller. It just moves the reckoning down the road. And the government is already paying over $1 trillion a year in interest at current rates. And if short-term rates are higher when those bills come due, and there is good reason to think they will, the annual interest rate bill gets even higher. The debt black hole goes deeper. The catch-22 gets tighter. And the pressure on the Federal Reserve to create more money to keep the whole system from seizing up gets even more intense. $1 trillion a year in interest just on the national debt. A Treasury running a backdoor buyback scheme. A Federal Reserve trapped in an impossible catch-22. Your retirement savings are sitting in the middle of all of this. Think about that. Sitting in the middle of all of this. Call 1-800-702-2212. Take action right now and ask about starting a gold IRA. The metals expert at Reagan Gold are standing by to walk you through every option. 800-702-2212. And remember, you can also go to mygoldquiz.com, fill out a questionnaire, and one of the metal specialists will get right back to you. And remember this, they're there for you because they care. They're even there on the weekends to answer any important questions that you have. So let me connect all of this back to the core message of today's show. The Federal Reserve is printing money and calling it something else. They've been doing it for 17 years. The promises they made about stopping have never been kept. The catch-22, which they're already trapped in between inflation and the debt black hole, means pressure to keep printing will only increase. And the Treasury is now running a backdoor scheme that delays the reckoning but makes it worse when it arrives. And the dirty little secret, the one truth that explains every decision that the Fed has made for the last 17 years, is forced to choose, they will always choose inflation over a collapse. Every time, without exception, plan accordingly, and planning accordingly means owning something real, something outside the paper system. Something with a 5,000-year track record of surviving every version of what governments are doing right now. Let me bring it back to the present and the specific situation we're in right now in the United States. In 2025, in one calendar year, gold increased in value by more than 50%. 50% in a single year, while the stock market was volatile and uncertain. while bonds were struggling under the weight of persistent inflation and elevated rates. While the dollar was under pressure from a Federal Reserve quietly restarting quantitative easing and calling it something else, gold went up 50%. And brothers and sisters, that is a fact. And the conditions that drove that 50% gain, the national debt, the money creation, the catch-22, and the treasury buyback scheme, all of those conditions are still in place today. And planning accordingly means owning something the Federal Reserve cannot create with just a keystroke. Something that has held its value through every episode of government overreach, monetary debasement, and currency inflation in recorded human history. Something that governments have attempted to control, to tax, to regulate, to replace for centuries. Physical gold and silver. It's the real thing. The thing that does not need a government's promise behind it to have value. Because the government cannot create it out of thin air. Now, this is not fear. That is not speculation. That is not a bet on disaster. That is the most rational, historically grounded, logically sound response to the situation. The Federal Reserve has created, and it will continue to create it, right out of thin air. The Fed will choose inflation. Gold will survive inflation. The bottom line from everything that we've covered today is this. The Fed will choose inflation over collapse every single time. Gold has survived every inflation in history, and one phone call puts you right on the side of it. So now you know the dirty little secret is out. One should plan accordingly. So call 1-800-702-2212. That's 800-702-2212. Or go to mygoldquiz.com, fill out the questionnaire, and a metals expert will get right back to you. Or go to Alan at Reagan Gold Group, that's ALAN.com, and I'll get right back to you as well. So let me close today's show with the most important thing I'm going to say in this entire 45-minute show. And I want you to really hear this, not just hear the words, but let the meaning of it land, because I think it changes everything about how you look at your financial situation right now. That means there is a war on your retirement savings, on your money, everything that you've saved up for, there is a war on it. So we're at the end of the show, and I just want to say, make sure you share this show with a friend, a family member, someone that you know needs it. And I want to just close out by saying, God bless you, God bless your family, and God bless America, and I'll see you next week.
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21: From ABC News, I'm Wayne Cabot. President Trump's plan to have taxpayers pay off his allies, including January 6th rioters, with a $1.7 billion fund, drawing pushback from both parties. Democrat Jamie Raskin.
0: Congress never passed a slush fund for the oath, you know, the Oath Keepers and the Proud Boys and the rioters and insurrectionists, and we never would do that. So it's very clearly being made up by the president.
21: He was on ABC's This Week with Republican Thomas Massie, who says it's almost impossible for people to win money from the government.
1: We need to make it easier to get that money, but that's action that Congress needs to take. I don't think you can do that. You can't just take $1 billion or $10 billion unilaterally with the executive branch. Congress has the power of the purse.
21: The fund would be a condition for the president to settle his $10 billion lawsuit against the IRS, and he may drop that suit as early as tomorrow. A Republican senator who defied Trump is sent packing by voters in Louisiana. Bill Cassidy losing in the primary 5 years after voting to convict Trump over the January 6th attack. Trump campaigned for his defeat, calling him a sleazebag. And Cassidy said in defeat,
22: insults only bother me if they come from somebody of character and integrity.
21: Cassidy, the first senator to lose a primary since 2017. No country is claiming responsibility yet for sending a drone into a nuclear power plant today in the United Arab Emirates, causing a generator fire. No radiation leak, Iran is suspected. Iran's closure of the Strait of Hormuz is increasingly affecting businesses who either absorb the costs or pass them along.
23: My truck that I have that I use to pull the trailer is 100% diesel. I use my truck also to go buy supplies and stuff for my business.
21: Jose Perez in California, where diesel's now at about $7.50 a gallon. You're listening to ABC News.
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27: 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Plenty of sunshine and warm. High of 86 with a low of 76. And as we kick off the work week on Monday, also warm. High of 76 with a chance of thunderstorms, about 50% chance of thunderstorms with a low of 76. Check your weather, WPBF Channel 25.
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26: Hey, it's Stephen Diener from UAP, and what you are about to hear is a special two-part series that covers the events that took place in Washington, D.C. on June 12th during the Disclosure Project. Hope you enjoy. Yes, welcome in. It's part two of this special edition of UAP Weekly. I am Stephen Diener here back with you on the Unidentified Alien Podcast Weekly Edition to bring to you, the second part of this week, because this week was so jam-packed with news and notes and really important events that took place. And today we are going to cover, honestly, what I've been waiting to cover all week with you, and that is the Disclosure Project press conference that took place this past Monday on June 12th. That I was fortunate enough to be invited to by the legal team that has taken on this case along with the Disclosure Project to bring about evidence of things that are being hidden from the general public. And I was so happy to be there, and I was so happy to be there in person to hear and what these witnesses, what these whistleblowers had to say along with Dr. Stephen Greer. To see this in person and to hear this in person was really important. So very happy to be invited to be there for that this past Monday. And since then, I've been chomping at the bit to talk to you about this. So that's what this entire part two of this special edition of UAP Weekly will be devoted to here today, is to talk to you about what took place at this press conference and what was said. And quite honestly, the possible repercussions and domino effect of things that could happen now because of the things that were said at this conference. So first, let me say, you know, we're going to get into their mission as well as the whistleblowers that were there. We're going to kind of cover it all. I want to start with a little disclaimer here because I don't want to pretend that, you know, some people have differing opinions regarding Dr. Stephen Greer. I understand that he tends to be a polarizing figure sometimes within the UAP community, and I don't want to ignore that and, you know, make you think that I might be ignoring something that you might be thinking in your own head about Dr. Greer. So I just want to make it clear now that I am not here today to give my view on him or the veracity of his claims. That will always be up to you. What I will do is give you a recap of some of the claims that he made during the conference. That way you can see some of the differences between what he and David Grush had to say, going back to part one of this UAP Weekly here this week. So we're going to hit all of those main points. We're going to talk about here in just a second what Dr. Greer had to say to start things off. And then we're going to get into some of these whistleblowers as well. Now, one of the things that I found super interesting was Dr. Greer brought up a slide of secret bases, United States facilities. He brought up this map here, and he showed basically all of these different dots on this map that kind of gave you an idea of where some of these secret bases might be. And there's a bunch in California. There's a bunch, as you can imagine, out in the deserts, Nevada, a few in Florida, Texas, up and down the East Coast. So there's a lot there, and even one in Hawaii, secret bases where there's some of these experiments that you're going to hear about today. And I guess you could say secret operations going on, where that would be happening, where that would all be taking place. So what are these operations? What's going on? Well, Dr. Stephen Greer kind of started off the conference talking about a lot of different issues, a lot of different things. One of the things he brought up was about scalar electromagnetic fields. And if you're not familiar with that, you're going to know by the end of this episode. And he talked about the aliens themselves, you know, non-humans, as they're now being called in official government language, and whether or not they're hostile. He says they are not hostile. He says they are wholly peaceful. And unfortunately, we are using our technology, this scalar electromagnetic field, to bring down alien craft. I'll play for you here what he said. Some of the clips I'm going to let you know right now, it's a little out of the ordinary. Some of these clips are longer than what I would normally play during UAP, but these were so jam-packed that I felt I had to give you the entire thing. So this one here is about a minute long where Dr. Greer talks about scalar technology and aliens being peaceful.
2: The extraterrestrial groups are absolutely not hostile. However, screaming caps, they are increasingly concerned about human hostility and our weapon systems, which include nuclear and scalar, the so-called, Dr. Zahari shared this weekend, about what scalar electromagnetic fields are. But just to give you a sense of it, you all know what an electromagnetic pulse is. That's at the speed of light. The scalar systems are, instead of a wave, is a point that goes out longitudinally. Some call them longitudinal waves. These have been studied. Tesla talked about scalar systems. They have been weaponized. And those are the primary systems used to target and hit these electromagnetic field propulsion craft that cause them to fall like a rock out of the sky.
26: Okay, so obviously a huge, huge claim there. Pretty big accusation saying that we have secret installations that are using reverse engineered alien technology in a sense, I mean, or just technology that we came up with on our own to have this scalar electromagnetic field that it pretty much acts like an EMP, but towards alien spacecraft to bring them down. That is the claim there from Dr. Stephen Greer. Now, if that is the case, that would explain why they are crashing in deserts and other places and answer the argument that was brought up yesterday. One of the big arguments that is always brought up is, why would they crash here if they can travel across space? If they can go through space and time and use quantum mechanics and physics to bend space-time and shorten their distance that way, then how could they be crashing on Earth if they're that advanced? Now, David Grush in part one yesterday explained it about how, you know, well, we're an advanced civilization and we crash cars and things like that. Maybe they're just the same. They're not infallible in their piloting of their craft. That's one explanation. Dr. Greer is talking about we're bringing them down. We are bringing these things down intentionally. We are using our weapons against them to bring down their craft. And that is a huge, huge claim with incredible implications, obviously. Now, he did kind of go through these weapons and, you know, how can they can be hidden within radar systems. So my question there is this what David Grush was getting at but couldn't say
3: when he was referring to crashed UFOs. Remember, he talked about that in part one. And by the way, let me just say this now before we get too deep into part two. If you haven't heard part one, I highly suggest you listen to part one first, because this episode will make a lot more sense. It's going to come together a lot better if you listen to part one first of UAP Weekly, where we covered the interview of David Grush, the whistleblower there. So just let you know that if you haven't heard that, you might want to listen to that first. Now, he also did mention that he's been told, Dr. Greer, this is, he says that we have 122 downed craft. That's versus what David Grush said about, you know, he was asked by Ross Coulthart, well, you know, how many of these craft do we have? David Grush's answer was quite a good number. Now, he couldn't reveal that because he probably revealed the real number in his testimony in front of the congressional hearing that he had, or congressional audience, I guess you could say. But either way, under oath in front of Congress. And those were one of the things that he probably could not reveal in real time. But Dr. Greer gave the number 122 down craft. And he went on before the whistleblowers here. He talked about something else that I found quite strange, and humanity and how it can help the planet. And as far as technology and humanity and how it can help the planet. And he also, and this is where I'll get into this a little bit before we get into the whistleblowers, he brings up the RICO case. And I'm going to let him explain a little bit of all that, and then I'll follow up from there.
2: What's very important about this, these technologies are unsanctioned. They are illegal operations, and this can be proven in any court of law. And we are about to launch a massive civilian RICO action, racketeer influence, corrupt organization action against the corporations and the individuals involved. These technologies would immediately solve the world's energy, environmental, and poverty problems. Why? Some people say free energy, but there's 0 point in quantum vacuum energy systems pulling energy out of, let's call it, the fabric of space-time. The point is that these technologies would have a huge revolutionary effect. Macroeconomically, there would be some losers: oil industry, public utilities, nuclear power, now wind, solar, surface roads eventually would be obsolete. So it's a very significant technological advance. And for nearing a century, they have all been withheld.
3: All right. So obviously huge implications there. Once again, huge accusations, and quite frankly, world-changing type of accusations there from Dr. Greer. So I want to touch on a couple of those things real quick. The first one I want to touch on, he mentioned the RICO case. So this is where everything kind of came together on my end, where if you remember back a few weeks ago on UAP Weekly, I had on Paige Fox, attorney from Chicago, because she is part of the legal team with Derek Garcia. Derek Garcia is involved more with the RICO side of things that Dr. Greer was referring to. Actually, Derek Garcia got up and spoke at this conference and specifically spoke about the legal process and the type of accusations that they're bringing against these black op companies and black op sites that you're going to hear about here today. So Derek Garcia there is more of the attorney that is who has more involved with the RICO case side of things. And they have brought on, or in the process of bringing on Dr. Greer as their clients in order to bring about this suit that he was referring to. It's a huge, huge thing. As you'll hear as we go on more, it'll kind of make sense. I mean, when you talk about trying to bring to task a lot of these different black op sites and companies, private companies, it's huge. I mean, the implications of that are absolutely enormous, because then you start to talk about, well, if you can have them, you know, bring them to court and then prove that these technologies are real and that they do have these technologies and have been using them from reverse engineered alien craft, then that type of technology obviously changes everyday life. We have a ton of new tech that would improve our life vastly. If you think about it in movie terms, think about the, you know, technology that you would see in Wakanda, and they bring that into the real world in, you know, the Marvel Cinematic Universe, if you want to put it that way. Maybe that's the best way to put it in, you know, fiction to real life terms. That's kind of what's at stake here and why they would bring about this RICO case. And then you have Paige Fox. She's more along the lines of, you know, bringing awareness to the case, which is why I talked to her on the show a few weeks ago and bringing more attorneys onto the case. I mean, they're, man, I can't mention a lot of names or anything like that, but all I can say is that there are big numbers, a lot of volunteers who have spoken up in the legal world that want to be a part of this team to help in this effort that Derek Garcia and Paige Fox are bringing about to, you know, in the effort to bring on Dr. Greer as a client to bring about this suit that Derek Garcia is heading with the RICO case. There's a lot of people who want to get involved. I'm just going to tell you that right now. And that story, that thing is only going to get bigger and bigger as we go on. So you can be sure that I'm going to keep you up to date on what's happening there, because I'm in contact with Derek Garcia and Paige Fox as they continue that process with Dr. Greer. It's really quite something. Or I should say Derek Garcia is more on that end with Dr. Greer, but in contact with both. I'm just going to say that it's incredible work what they're doing. And by the way, if you do want to get involved, if you're in the legal world, I told them I would throw this email out for anybody who's listening and maybe knows somebody who would want to get involved with this. The email is disclosure.legal@gmail.com. Again, that's disclosure.legal@gmail.com. 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So you'll get that auto reply, then the link will be there for the form for you to fill out. So if you have legal experience, you're in that world, you want to help out with this case and bringing out this RICO suit, things of that nature, by all means, you can send an email to that email there, disclosure.legal@gmail.com. It is, it's fascinating what they're trying to do here. So like I said, I'll keep you up to date, but it's time now to get to some of the witnesses that spoke at the conference, because the first one we need to discuss is a man named Michael Herrera. And he's recently come out and is getting a lot of attention because of the unique nature of his story. And I can just, again, remember, I was in the room here listening to these guys speak, and Michael Herrera specifically, all of them were captivating. Now, I don't want to really prop up one person over the other, because they're all honestly heroes in my eyes. The courage that it takes for these guys to put everything, their lives, their livelihood, their families on the line, it takes incredible courage to do something like that, to become a whistleblower, knowing the risk, the great risk, personal risk to your own life and welfare. And Michael Herrera was one that really personally stood out to me, because the story that he tells here, an encounter that he had back in 2009, which is something that he says was a man-made UFO when he was in the Philippines. And this guy was a highly dedicated Marine, a highly decorated Marine, the head of his platoon. And he was in the Philippines back in 2009 on a humanitarian operation. Describes a lot here in his, well, he describes a lot here in his story. So here's, I'll let him take it from here, and then I'll explain a little bit more. Again, these clips are a little bit longer than usual, but it's very much worth it. Here's Michael Herrera.
4: You can see that the craft here actually had, was roughly about 300 feet. And the reason why I know this is because you could fit three of the helicopters that we flew in on underneath this craft. It was rotating a clockwise motion. The panels here that you see, the black ones, at least three of them, was like a Vanta black, very dark. I have no idea what that was. On the very top, there was like a pyramid structure that you could see the shadowing of it, which would elicit that was a pyramid structure. And it had an audible hum to it, kind of like a guitar amp if you were to unplug that, or like a transformer. It's very audible. If I was to hear that sound again, I could tell you, okay, it's probably this thing or something similar to that. It's very distinct. And the way that it was floating, which was about 10, you know, 15, 20 feet off the ground, it was kind of a very eerie thing to see, because I've never seen anything like that in my life. When we got up to that point, we were then intercepted by a team of soldiers or rogue military force, if you will. The most concerning thing about this is they all had American dialects. They had American gear. They had OTVs, black. They had black camouflage. They had very similar setups to what we had, but more high speed, something what you would see special operation groups these days have. They had no insignias on. They had no ranks. They had nothing that would signify who they were. They had black ball caps. They had M4A4s that were equipped with ACOGs, which was a step up from what we were currently issued, as well as PEC-16 IR illumination devices that you use for night vision and night patrols, things like that.
3: So he kind of paints the picture there. You kind of get the idea who he was dealing with. These guys were the real deal that he ran into. So just a little bit more background, too, a little bit more context. Like I said, he's out in the Philippines, 2009. He was sent out there on a humanitarian operation, the head of his platoon. And as they were on this operation, they're kind of coming over one of the hills, and they look down into the brush of the jungle, and they see this floating craft. That's when they went down to investigate, and that's when they were confronted by these American men, according to Michael Herrera, and basically held there. And these guys, as Michael Herrera explained there, were the real deal. No identifiable insignias on their uniforms. Again, American accents. And their lives are being threatened. I mean, they're being held at gunpoint, and they have no idea what's happening in this moment. But this is where the story takes a turn, where Michael Herrera really talks about something I had never heard before in my entire life, something I had never even considered as a possibility in my life, you know, investigating this subject for probably 20 years now, going back to my teenage years and doing the show with you for 2 years now. He talks about a possible human trafficking type of operation going on. Listen to how he explains this here.
4: They also had these containers that was illustrated right here, which come to find out through recent revelations from yesterday from somebody who came forward to Dr. Greer. I don't know who they are, but what they had told him and what he has told me is that this gentleman knows exactly what these were used for, because they had like a cylinder on the front, which is either for oxygen or what I hypothesized was for vacuum sealing, which believed me to suspect that they were smuggling narcotics or drugs. Come to find out it's more disturbing than that. This gentleman has firsthand account with this and says that it was for people. It's very disheartening, especially because that part of the world have already gotten ravaged, and it's something that is very hard to see right now because of what I've witnessed, and it's very disheartening. And this is why I'm up here.
3: So pretty heavy stuff, obviously, and you can hear his voice cracking. He did start to get emotional, you can tell, as he was talking while I was sitting there. I could at least tell that he was trying to hold back tears as he was recalling all this. It was very, really quite emotional for everybody who was in the room, and shocking, stunning, to say the least, to think about the ramifications of this, that you could be talking about what Michael Herrera is alleging here, that there is a secret operation going on behind the back of the American people, behind the back of the world, some type of private entity, company, whatever you want to call it, would be using reverse engineered alien technology for a human trafficking operation, smuggling. I mean, it's an astonishing claim. It's an incredible allegation that, honestly, it shook me to the core. I'm not going to lie. Like it kind of like shook me to my foundation, because it's really, I don't want to believe that. That is so incredibly nefarious and evil that I don't want to believe that some private companies or company would be capable of doing these things. Not only hiding world-changing technology from humanity, but using it for such an evil purpose like that, it's just so disturbing to me. It's hard to reconcile. And I'm sure it is to you too. And that's why that story from Michael Herrera really stuck with me. And I hope to be able to speak with him in the future right here on UAP Weekly, because I found him to be such an interesting person, a sincere person, a credible person, that I really, really would love to speak to him here on UAP Weekly, and I'm going to try to make that happen, to bring him on here personally to discuss this and anything else that he would like to say as well regarding his story and his experiences, because it really is one of the most incredible allegations I've ever heard in my life, that private companies would be using reverse engineered technology from aliens to have operations or to conduct operations such as these, and that you would have American men, seemingly former soldiers, seemingly involved with this. And they would actually be, you know, against their own kin, inactive, you know, Marines. It's tough. It's a tough one. It really is. But that's what Michael Herrera alleges here, as far as his encounter and his experience. But after witnessing all that and going through this ordeal, Michael was able to recount that he was trying to see as much as he could of the operation that was happening in real time, because obviously he was limited. His sight was limited to what was happening because he's turned around with a gun pointed at the back of his head. He says that at some of the trucks, though, later on, they drove away. And as that happened, he was able to see how this craft was actually beginning to take off. So remember, all this stuff is happening around him. This giant craft is behind him. He talked about it being, you know, like three football fields because of the way that just he was estimating, because of he was saying he would be able to fit a certain amount of helicopters under it. So listen to how he describes a little bit here as we kind of pick it up where he's explaining what he saw after the so-called cargo trucks, if you will, left the area. He starts to explain what he saw in as this craft began its ascent.
4: As that happened, this platform actually rose up off the ground itself. The top part of the craft actually met it down in the middle like this, and it formed into one solid piece. It floated right above the tree line. As soon as it was able to break that tree line, it actually had the on the corners of each of these, which was an octagonal shape craft, by the way, on each corner, it emanated a light. It was either red, yellow, green, or blue. Only those four colors I can distinctly remember. It didn't make any additional high-pitched sounds when it rose up. Once it got past that tree line, it shot over to the left, basically where the ocean was, at so fast, I would estimate probably 3,000 to 5,000 miles an hour instantaneous like that. There was no rotor wash, no exhaust that would disturb the trees, vegetation. The coconuts that were on these trees were not even touched. It produced no sonic boom. This thing was so fast.
3: Okay, so now we're talking about man-made craft that has instantaneous acceleration. Everything that he spoke about there, everything that he claimed, is exactly what you hear in a UFO sighting. The instantaneous acceleration, no type of exhaust, it just zoom, it's gone, right? Nothing is disturbed around it. This is the stuff that we hear when it comes to the classic UAP UFO sighting. So this would mean that, and we're not done with these stories, this is just the first one that we were covering. This would mean that these some type of private entities, corporations, whatever, private armies have this technology. Is this what we're seeing? Are we seeing man-made craft in the skies? What's man-made and what's extraterrestrial? I mean, the line has been blurred if this is the case. Again, like I said earlier, huge ramifications here of these allegations that took place at the National Press Club during this disclosure press conference. You can see now what I was talking about. Now, Michael says he signed a document because he was let go. Him and his platoon were let go. They were told to never talk about it. They confiscated all their phones, all their stuff, told them, you better sign this document that you will never speak of this or else, pretty much. But now, since 2009, he's decided to come out because of the new whistleblower protection laws. He felt like he could speak in a confidential setting, give his story, and then he decided, you know, it's just time to speak up in public because he wanted to get the word out there. He felt, obviously you heard the story, he felt like he couldn't live with himself anymore if he didn't get this stuff out there in the public setting. It was that important to him, and it is important. So he actually tried to get some of his platoon members to speak up with him as well after all these years. Unfortunately, and I mean, look, you can understand, like I said, these guys were incredibly brave to come out and speak about these things. But some of his platoon members were not as willing to do that. They declined, and they actually showed this letter. They brought up this letter that Michael Herrera says he received back from one of his platoon members. Hey, it's Stephen Diener. You will hear what was in that letter and much more when we come back from break. Stay tuned.
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2: Back now for part two of this UAP special, where we cover the events that took place at the Disclosure Project in Washington, D.C. on June 12th. They put this up on the projector screen inside of the National Press Club, and here's what the Redder led, the reply to Michael Herrera as he was trying again to get some of his guys to come out with him and be a public whistleblower. Here's the reply he got. It says, "Hey man, this is asking too much of me, and it's not worth the risk. My family and military career far exceed anything you are asking of me. It's not worth my life or jeopardizing my family. I know we go back, but this is asking too much. You need to get out of whatever you are in, and don't get me involved with this mess. My career isn't worth helping you. Don't ever ask me to do this bleep ever again." And that was from a Marine platoon member of Michael Herrera's. It's heavy stuff. I mean, imagine asking someone that you consider a close friend or family to help you out with something, to come out with you and speak on something that you feel is of grave importance for the world. And Herrera is the only one who's felt it enough in himself to be able to come out and speak out about this. So I commend him for that. Again, the vibe in the room when he spoke was of just complete, oh my gosh, I can't believe what I'm hearing. And we all, you know, everybody could feel for the guy. You really did. So unbelievable story from Michael Herrera. Again, I hope to have him on as we go on through UAP Weekly. I'm going to try to work on that and see if he can get on the show here to tell his story with me for you. But we're going to move on to a man named Stephen Digna Jr. And I'm going to summarize for you kind of some of his story here because, again, you're talking about man-made craft here, and in this case, man-made abductions. And this is in Fort Wayne, California, in connection with Raytheon. Now, Stephen Digna Jr. is a sympathetic character because he experienced brain injuries from a training exercise, and he was, you know, doing his best to read his testimony at the National Press Club. He did a great job, but he explained his ordeal. It was an unbelievable story, really, and I'm going to try to be as concise as I can. So he was on the base one night and saw a V-shaped craft with his superiors from Raytheon were standing next to him on this platform as these two V-shaped crafts came over him. Now, he says these guys from Raytheon weren't surprised by this, which told him this was a man-made craft. This was something from Raytheon. He, of course, was freaked out. He saw these two craft then come together, and he felt that he was seeing holograms being emitted from one of the craft, that it wasn't actually two craft, but one of them was a hologram. That's his theory. That's what he felt in the moment, he says. Now, the guys from Raytheon, apparently, according to Stephen Digna, they were not happy about this, that he was seeing this, because he also put on his night vision goggles, and apparently he was able to see more of what was happening, and they weren't happy that he was basically discovering some things he wasn't supposed to discover. Now, according to his story, about a week later, Stephen Digna and his wife were abducted. They experienced an extreme abduction case, according to his account. He said he got up close and personal and said that this ship felt like it had shark skin or a cat's tongue. So let me explain that, because that's like kind of bits and pieces. He was driving down the road. He explained that him and his wife were going down the road. It's, again, you know, one of those lonely, dark roads out in, you know, Fort Wayne, California. And as they're going down this road, I guess you could say triangle type of diamond shape ship came down and stopped the car. His wife gets out. She's held in a type of stasis type of state where she's just paralyzed, left paralyzed standing there. He was, though, not paralyzed. He was able to walk up to the ship, approach it, feel it, rub his hand across it like you would if you were like maybe flattening out a sheet. And he said that's when he felt almost as if the ship was alive in a way. He said he almost felt like it was purring. And that's what he also said, that this surface of the ship felt like shark skin or a cat's tongue. I know. Look, I'm just telling you what they said, okay? I know some of this stuff sounds unreal. Trust me, I was in the room. It was unreal to me as well.

0: but this is their account. These are their stories. This is who Dr. Greer had up on the stage with him during this press conference. Now, here's the thing. Stephen Digna Jr. then says that he saw human doctors come off of this ship. And that is when a plasma field came over him and he felt that he was now stuck in a state of stasis, as his wife was as well. And they were both levitated in midair. And this is when they were doing some type of experimentation on them and doing tests, according to Stephen Digna Jr. He was terrified, of course. Nightmares for years changed his life for the worse, unfortunately. And the implication that he makes here from this story is that he was being punished for seeing what he saw that night on the base. And that he actually experienced an alien abduction encounter, but man-made. Again, these allegations are unbelievable. But this is a man-made alien abduction. And if that is the case, and this thought bothered me for days. It bothered me for days after this conference. And it still kind of bothers me right now as I talk about it. What does this mean for other abduction stories? We've spoken so much about abduction stories here on UAP that it made me question everything. I mean, are we talking about alien abduction encounters? Are they mostly human made? Are we talking about scientists who are doing experiments on other humans using reverse engineered alien craft? I don't know. I don't know anymore. You know, I thought I had some of this stuff pegged. And then I go and I hear some of this testimony and I'm in the room with these guys as they're explaining it. And it moved me. And I'm trying to reconcile some of this stuff even as I talk to you about it. And it's hard. And I don't know what to make of it. Maybe it's half and half. Maybe it's 10% human causing, you know, abductions, capturing people, doing medical experiments on them. I mean, how many times are these alien abduction stories actually aliens? If what Dr. Stephen Greer says, if it's true that all alien races are peaceful, then how could they be responsible for malevolent abductions and experiments? That would mean that these are all human-made type of experiences. It's hard. And I don't know what to make of it. Usually I have some type of indication of how I go on some of these stories. I don't know where to go with it, but that's why hopefully you have a better understanding of some of the things that I'm relating to you from this press conference, because it's hard for me to understand. But these are the stories that they related. Now, does it mean it actually happened? No, it doesn't. Does it mean that they were telling the truth? No, it doesn't. But I'm just telling you, being in the room, it felt like these guys were absolutely sincere. And does an abduction case like Stephen Digna speak for every other abduction case? No, it doesn't. Maybe that's one out of a million. We don't know. But the fact that this is even being implied is disturbing enough. And speaking of disturbing, talk about a segue. I know this is heavy stuff. I apologize. I don't mean to bring you down, but this was what was being talked about at the conference. And this is why I've been waiting all week to tell you about it and to relate these stories to you, because they're game changers. If even part of them are true. A man named DC Long, we're going to talk about him. He came up to speak and you talk about emotional. His story, and I'm going to try to quickly summarize it and then play for you what he said at the end, because there was one more speaker that I want to get to before we wrap up here today. And I don't want this to be too long. But DC Long, again, this is another guy I might have on in the future on UAP Weekly, because his story was very moving. He talked about his father a lot, and his father was his hero. His father was his everything. And he had a great relationship with his father. And his dad was a government contractor. So his dad, you know, came across a lot of different things, you know, maybe some things that were hard to explain. But one day they were both brought into Fort Bragg, the U.S. Army base, you know, home of the Airborne Division. And I've actually been on that base before. It's pretty incredible. But they were brought in to do a job, and they were brought to an underground facility. In that underground facility, D.C. Long told the story that they came across these floating stones, what he described as a giant monolithic stone levitating in the air. And they weren't supposed to see it, according to what he said, because they were pushed along by one of the soldiers who was there. He said, kind of, you know, move it along, get out of here type thing. And they were asked to sign a non-disclosure agreement. D.C. Long says that they weren't comfortable with that. His father said, no, I don't want to sign it. From there, their life was essentially ruined. Not essentially, it was. Their life was ruined. They were millionaires because of their government contract work. Very successful company that his father owns and developed on his own. And from there, the next day, everything was gone. The money, the business went under. They became homeless. I mean, you talk about life being ruined. They ruined their lives because of what they saw there that day, and they didn't want to sign the non-disclosure agreement. That's the story that D.C. Long tells. Now, fast forward, he joins the Army. He's doing some airborne training, and he says during one of the airborne training exercises, one of his childhood friends released a tether on the plane that then struck him, making him fall out of the plane and sustain serious bodily injuries. A childhood friend did this to him. Imagine that. All because they saw something they weren't necessarily supposed to see. D.C. Long said essentially his body was broken. He couldn't find his father, hadn't spoken to him in a while. Ended up coming across his father at a hospital. He was dying of cancer. Just a terrible, terrible story. And again, I don't tell you this to bring you down. I tell you this story because I felt it was important to relate to you what some of these guys were saying. But it does end with a hopeful note. Now, D.C. Long obviously is alive and well because he was there telling his story on the stage at the press conference. And he finished off by saying this. Now, things ended well with his father. You know, they reconciled before his father passed away. So that was all good. And D.C. is in a much better place than he was before in the time that he was, you know, as this was all happening to him. But this is how he ended his story. And I thought this was so profound that I wanted to play you this 1 minute clip here. So this is D.C. Long and him kind of wrapping up what was about a 15 minute account. Here's D.C.
1: I wrote my story and I entitled it, I'm Afraid to Say. And people have asked me, well, why did you wait so long? I mean, it's obvious why we waited so long to send it. Nobody knows this. My family doesn't know this. Dr. Greer obviously doesn't know this. When I sent that, I was planning on taking my life because they took every damn thing from me. I can handle losing my career. I was willing to die for my country. I was hoping like hell I would. Somehow I survived. But my intention was to take my own life because I just couldn't do it anymore. I heard this man's words with Sean Ryan. If good men do nothing, then evil men will prevail. I am damn tired of doing nothing.
0: That applause went on for a couple minutes, if I remember correctly, or at least it felt like a couple minutes. It was so moving. It was so touching from D.C. Long. He's a great guy, incredible person with an incredible story of overcoming unimaginable adversity, to be quite honest with you. And that's why I wanted to relate his story to you today, not to bring you down or anything like that, but to just relate to you the adversity that this man has overcome is what seemed insurmountable, but yet there he was telling the story. So absolutely incredible. And if stuff like that is happening, it needs to stop. I mean, you're talking about major, major cover-ups here that we've run through on the first three stories. And we're going to end with another cover-up, actually, because this one, this comes from a man named Eric Hecker. Eric Hecker is a man who was brought in by Raytheon. Again, there's that name. To do some work at their South Pole station. You know, often the question is asked, it's brought up, I hear a lot within the UAP community, what is going on in Antarctica? What kind of work is being done down there? What kind of discoveries have been made or have been kept hidden? So that's where we bring in the South Pole Raytheon station and Eric Hecker. His story has actually been going viral for the past couple of days. I've seen this clip I'm about to play for you. Maybe you've already even seen it on social media because it's been on Twitter. It's been on TikTok. I've seen it a few places. because what he says here is it's unbelievable. It's earth-shattering. It's world-changing. If this stuff is really happening, then this is the type of stuff that's knowledge and technology that is just changes everything. So what I'm going to do right now actually is something I've actually never done before on any variation of UAP, UAP Weekly or old-fashioned UAP. I'm going to play you his statement in its entirety. I feel it's worth the time. It's about 4.5 minutes, almost on the dot, about 4.5 minutes. And I just want you to sit and pay close attention to what he has to say. Be quite frank with you, I've listened to it about 5 times, and I've picked up something new each time. So if you feel the need to go back and listen again, by all means, do that. And that's why I want to play the whole thing for you here, because it is it's validated to play 4.5 minutes here of Eric Hecker's testimony. This was his entire testimony, actually. He only spoke for these 4.5 minutes. So here's Eric and what he had to say about what he experienced at the South Pole station from Raytheon.
2: Hello, everybody. Ladies, gentlemen, members of the press, I'm very happy that you're giving me this attention and this information attention because it needs to get out to the world. I will start, since we have to be brief. I have already given all pertinent information and supporting documentation to the Senate Intelligence Committee and Arrow. They informed me that all of my information will be recorded for public record and shared with Congress. It is that important. In 2010, I was selected to go down to the South Pole Station in Antarctica for an entire year by Raytheon Polar Services as an employee of a third-party contractor for the National Science Foundation. I function in a dual-role capacity as a tradesman and a firefighter. My responsibilities required me to be more informed than most of my crew and offered me complete access to the facilities. What I learned from this unique experience needs to be shared with the entire world. The technology at the South Pole Station certainly can do what it is presented as its primary purposes, and unfortunately, much more. The Ice Cube Neutrino Detector is presented as a passive listening device for the purposes of the science as presented. But I'm going to skip right through the chase, folks. I have provided documentation that proves that the 5,160, what they call DOMs, that are embedded in the ice can actually transmit at 2,047 volts each. That gives us a long list of things to consider. It is effectively a multifaceted directed energy weapons platform that I will list rapidly a few things that it can do. Vehicle detection. We're learning that these off-world craft, on-world craft, ours or other nations, are also emitting neutrinos. So this makes the South Pole Station effectively an air traffic control station for this new level of equipment that nobody's discussing. In addition to the ability to detect neutrinos and the exotic vehicles, I provided documentation that shows that this is also a system for faster-than-light communications. In the past, Gary McKinnon has hacked NASA, found the off-world fleet, the list of captains, and it's apparent that if we have faster-than-light vehicles moving throughout the system, we're going to need faster-than-light communications. This is that facility. Unfortunately, I have other bad news. The season that I was there, 2010 to 2011, we converted from construction to operations and maintenance in both the elevated station and the detector array. Unfortunately, when they first fired it up, that was when we had the earthquakes in Christchurch, New Zealand. There was 2 incidental shots before they were able to target it correctly. This is an earthquake-generating device as well. This is the weapons of war that we have to deal with now and what Raytheon's hiding. There's an ELF system at the South Pole Station that when I was arrived, I was told it was off, dismantled, and completely defunct. In my work, I will rapidly just tell you, I had to figure out the circuitry for certain other repairs, and I found that this system is, in fact, completely energized, up and running, and being utilized with the other systems for nefarious purposes as well. The Atmospheric Research Observatory is in what we call the clean air sector. I witnessed myself a very powerful green laser shooting out of the top of this facility into the cosmos. This, I believe, is a secondary form of long-range communications and or a defense system. I am not saying that we need to be scared of anything that's out there, but please understand the military-industrial complex is happy to invest all of your money in alleviating their fears. A question of power comes into play for all of these facilities that are present. I assure you, I knew what was going on. I knew the load demands of the facility, and all of these new items exceed the demand for the systems that I was presented. I'm doing due diligence and research. I believe there is either a secondary power supply there that is either nuclear, that was there prior to the start of the Antarctic Treaty, which prohibits such things, and or that there is some sort of exotic power supply system there that just is not in the verbiage of the treaty, so it negates the responsibility to the parties involved.
0: And there you go. That is Eric Hecker, a former employee there at the Raytheon South Pole Station. And it's, again, I mean, listen, you heard it. It kind of gave everybody chills in the room when he made those statements, causing an earthquake in New Zealand, you know, being able to detect craft that are going faster than the speed of light. All the things that he mentioned are just out of this world. I mean, quite literally. So let's just recap here a little bit and wrap everything up together. Because you can tell if you listen to part one with David Grush that, you know, he was talking about more, okay, we know that we have alien craft and alien bodies, but he didn't go into a lot more details like we heard here today. He said, now, one main difference from Grush was that he said there are aliens that do have bad intentions against humans, whereas Dr. Greer says that is not the case, that they are peaceful, and that a lot of the stuff that we're seeing is actually our own from these black op companies that are responsible for all the bad stuff that are that is happening, and they're hiding all this technology from the public and congressional oversight. Hence, by the way, the lawsuit that they wanted, the RICO lawsuit that they want to bring across, which is why, you know, Derek Garcia is in the process of bringing in Dr. Greer as a client to work with, you know, this to work on this RICO case. So why Paige Fox, you know, Derek's partner, is working to bring in more volunteers on the law side and bringing more awareness to what's happening here, you know, even and bringing, I told you the huge numbers that they're bringing in as possible, you know, volunteers for team members to make this type of lawsuit happen, to bring these types of stories out into the open, to make it common knowledge, to hold these companies to task, hold their feet to the fire, and admit to the things that they've done to and against humanity. That's why they're doing this. That was the whole reason for the Disclosure Project conference that took place on Monday, June 12th. We heard some unbelievable type of testimony, accusations being made. That is, it's hard to reconcile. It's a lot to take in. That's why I was waiting and chomping at the bit to talk to you about some of these things that took place, because it's they're game changers. And I honestly feel more confused. I hate to say that, because, you know, I tried to bring stories and the updates to you to help bring maybe clarity in some of these situations, but it's like, which side do you believe? And I'm just being honest with you right now. It's like, which side do you go with? Do you go with this side from Dr. Greer talking about all these things are, not all of them, but a good portion are man-made, a lot of these things that we're seeing, and it's, you know, all this reverse engineering is going on, which we always suspected anyway. But then you're talking about, you know, these human abductions and a lot of the craft that we're seeing are man-made. So what's ET and what's human? So Dr. Greer actually did talk about some of the differences in his estimation, what he says that he's discovered through his investigations and whistleblower testimonies, private or otherwise, that a lot of the things that are man-made give off that humming sound like Michael Herrera talked about. They might have, like, you know, wires connected to them, whereas ET craft would be seamless. So those are some of the things. I actually posted some of the pictures because they put up some of the pictures side by side, ET versus man-made craft. I put up some of those pictures on the UAP Twitter. You can check it out if you didn't see it already. It got a lot of attention when I put that up, I think on, I don't know what it was. I've lost track of the days, but sometime this week. But you can check it out if you missed it at UA Podcast 850 on Twitter, at UA Podcast 850. You can see some of those side by sides of what Dr. Greer said were man-made and ET craft. But that's all I got for you right now to finish up this special edition of two-part UAP weekly series to talk about everything that's happened this week. I hope it wasn't too exhausting for you. I had a lot to get across to you this week. So much so that unless something comes up, I might just take a break next week so we can kind of, I don't know, try to take all this stuff in and let it settle in, because It was a long week, so I'll be sure to keep you updated on when the next UAP is. I have a lot of ideas floating around on what we're going to cover next, but I'll keep you updated right there on the UAP Twitter, at UA Podcast 850, so you can kind of stay up to date on when the next episode will be. But take some time to take this all in, because it was a lot. Until then, though, you can continue to download and subscribe to the show wherever you get your podcasts. 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I know some of you have done that, and you do that, and I appreciate you telling me, or I should say even sharing your stories with me, because it means a lot that you confide in me in some of your own experiences. So if you would like to do that, you can relate your stories or anything you have on your mind to me right there on the UAP Twitter. Also, and I have a few of these in there, and I promise to get back to you. I got to get through the emails, but you can email the show as an alternative. 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And I will be sure to get to those messages. I have a few sitting in the inbox right now. I see you. I know you're there. I'm sorry I haven't been able to get back to you yet, but I will do that as soon as I can. I always try to get back to everybody as soon as I can. So that'll do it for now. We went over a lot. We covered a lot of bases, a lot of stories. I'm sorry that this was so long. I'm sorry it was kind of an arduous journey here to get through a lot of this information on UAP Weekly this week. But now you see why I had to do this in two parts. A lot to take in. And just take your time. If you need to go back and listen to some stuff, I don't blame you. I had to listen to a lot of the press conference myself a couple of times. But that'll do it for now. It's Stephen Diener here on UAP Weekly, saying thank you so much for everything, for the way that you always take to the show, for all your support. It really does mean the world to me. And hopefully I will continue to do my best to bring you everything you need to know in the world of UAP. So until next time, I will say be well, and I will speak with you again soon. Thank you again.

0: 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Plenty of sunshine and warm. High of 86 with a low of 76. And as we kick off the work week on Monday, also warm. High of 76 with a chance of thunderstorms, about 50% chance of thunderstorms with a low of 76. Check your weather, WPBF Channel 25.
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1: From ABC News, I'm Mike Dubusky. New reaction today to a proposed fund made up of taxpayer dollars that President Trump is planning to create to pay out victims of so-called government weaponization. Representative Jamie Raskin, the top Democrat on the House Judiciary Committee, spoke with ABC's This Week.
2: This, of course, is a political grievance fund that Donald Trump can use to pay off his friends. If these people have a valid cause of action, they should bring it to the court like every other American does.
1: The fund, which would be created in exchange for the president dropping his lawsuit against the IRS, is also drawing condemnation from Republicans like Senator Thomas Massie of Kentucky.
3: We should change those laws so that to give people standing when they've had their rights violated, because people have been wronged. We need to make it easier to get that money, but that's action that Congress needs to take. I don't think you can do that. You can't just take $1 billion or $10 billion unilaterally with the executive branch. Congress has the power of the purse.
1: President Trump now taking aim at Massie on social media, calling him the worst Republican congressman in history and urging Kentucky voters to vote him out ahead of Massie's primary election on Tuesday. Speaking of primaries, Republican Senator Bill Cassidy of Louisiana has become the first U.S. senator to lose a primary since 2017. President Trump calling Cassidy a disloyal disaster, and Cassidy responding after his loss last night.
4: People of character and integrity don't spend their time attacking people on the internet.
1: The Long Island Railroad, North America's largest commuter rail system, remains shut down amid a strike. New York Governor Kathy Hochul now urging both sides to get a deal done.
5: I did not want a strike. The MTA did not want a strike. The MTA has put fair offers on the table. In fact, many of them.
1: Hochul also asking commuters to work from home tomorrow if they can. You're listening to ABC News.
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1: Russia's military overnight reported one of the biggest rounds of Ukrainian airstrikes since the start of the war. 3 people were killed in those strikes, all in the areas surrounding Moscow. The death toll rises as the search for the remains of those missing divers in the Maldives continues. Details from ABC's Whit Johnson.
8: Maldives officials say a Coast Guard diver died Saturday from decompression sickness. He was among the crews trying to reach the group of divers presumed dead after exploring an underwater cave. Late Friday, the body of one of those divers was recovered. In response to this latest death, a European task force of highly skilled divers is now being called in to assist with the ongoing recovery efforts.
1: Three Finnish divers arrived in the Maldives today to draw up a fresh plan in the search. A 56-year-old Sherpa from Nepal scaled Mount Everest for the 32nd time today, a new record. Nepal's Department of Tourism congratulated Kami Rita for the historic milestone and for his contributions to promoting mountain tourism. More than 8,000 people have climbed Mount Everest to date, many of them several times since it was first scaled in 1953. And it was a big night for Bulgaria.
9: Welcome to the riot.
1: Bulgarian singer Dara winning the Eurovision Song Contest with Bangaranga, a pop song about self-empowerment. This year marks 70 years of Eurovision, first ever win for Bulgaria. I'm Mike Dubusky, ABC News.
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15: WPBF Channel 25 weather forecast for your Sunday. Plenty of sunshine and warm, high of 86 with a low of 76. And as we kick off the work week on Monday, also warm, high of 76 with a chance of thunderstorms, about 50% chance of thunderstorms with a low of 76. Check your weather, WPBF Channel 25.
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17: Good morning, gardeners. Welcome to the Parent Family Garden Club. I'm your host, Patrick Parent, and just getting started and lots to talk about today. Lots of good stuff. We're in the month of May. April showers are bringing those May flowers. So, get ready for it. There's going to be lots of good information coming your way and what we can be doing to help protect our gardens, our flowers, and everything along those lines. Before we get into the show, there are a number of ways to get a hold of us, and would like to give those to you right now. So first off, our phone number is 339-645-0201. Again, 339-645-0201. And you can also text that phone number to get a hold of us. Now, we have an email address as well. Our email here is parentfamilygc@gmail.com. 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And you know, it's been a up and down weather week. I'll tell you, I feel like I'm saying it every week this time of year. As I said, the April showers are supposed to bring the May flowers. Well, we had a couple rainy days, a couple really nice days, a couple hot days. Feels like, you know, we're living all the seasons right now. But all this extra rain we've been having has been good. It's keeping our plants wet. They're not drying out. It's keeping our lawns wet. It's keeping our lawns fresh. There's a lot of good things that's coming from this. You know, the one thing I would just hope is I wish it could just rain at night versus during the day, right? But beggars can't be choosers. We're enjoying having the rain to help our plants, help our gardens. Now, we are so close in most of New England, I'd say probably half of New England, to allow our plants to go outside without the worry of a frost. And so in the next few days, I mean, it's been very warm the past couple of days, but you know, there's always a chance of a frost in the area until around May 20th or so. And so we're just about there. I'm looking at it. I think we're good. I think there's no problem, and we'll be able to start bringing stuff outside, you know, and leaving it out overnight. If you haven't done any of this, because you know, this is when it usually happens, we can start doing it. I would start bringing some plants out during the day, letting them adjust to the temperatures, letting them start to feel outside, everything along those lines. You know, I think you can plant in your veggie gardens, in your gardens with annuals, everything. It's definitely time, right? It's definitely go time for spring. You know, get out there, enjoy it, and really get going. I'm behind on some things. I've been telling you for weeks, I've been working on the lawn, but my end goal this year is to get a decent sized vegetable garden put in so that I can have some vegetables at home. The kids love vegetables, which, you know, doesn't always happen with kids. So try to take advantage of that and have them grow some of their own stuff. So that's an end goal for me this year. We'll see how it happens. I've actually been moving a bunch of stuff out of the way to try to get some new soil, new everything in there. You know, maybe that's a project you're doing this year. Now, how are you doing it? You know, love to hear, you know, how it's going or what kind of questions you have to get it started. You know, I'm looking at adding an area where it's going to be, you know, a raised bed type, you know, not just in ground here. And when you hear the word raised bed, you know, when I first started hearing that word raised bed, I always thought it had to be, you know, something like a couple feet up off the ground. Well, what I'm doing is I'm looking to have a garden that's just raised above the ground, maybe about 8-12 inches. The area I has lots of ledge, right? There's lots of rocks in this area, and I want to just build it up a little bit so I can have a barrier on the outside of it and then put some sort of fencing around it. We have a ton of wildlife in my area. Like, every day it's something new. A funny story this week, I had to stay home with my oldest daughter. And I was working from home. She was just hanging out. And just out of nowhere, we got turkeys outside screaming at each other. And the both of us are like, what is going on? And we walked out. We had one turkey on one side of the yard, and then two turkeys on the other side of the yard just screaming at each other, just gobbling at each other. And, you know, I know it's that time of year for them, but it was like, oh, just add to the wildlife around here. But, you know, I'm sure a lot of you have those issues as well. But we got deer that run through here, rabbits, a lot of chipmunks and squirrels, turkeys. We got a ton of birds, but there's also in the area have been some coyotes, some foxes. There's even a bear in the area. But, you know, that's one of the reasons why I'm looking to have mine as a raised bed. So I can build it up a little bit, put a big fence around it to enclose it to really keep it for me, right? I'm not planting to feed the neighborhood wildlife. I know it's going to happen. It is what it is. It always happens. But I want mine. So I'm going to be putting in the raised garden bed, looking to get something a little bit higher. And then when I bring in some soil, you know, I'm going to bring in some good solid loam and add some compost to it. Right. And I'll be planting using a lot of the typical products that you guys use. I'll be using the Garden Tone from Espoma. to mix into that soil to get it better and stronger. I'll be, you know, using protolizer. I've been using protolizer the past few weeks on, every other week on a couple plants that I transplanted that I've told you guys about. I'll tell you this, the protolizer, I mean, I know it works. I've seen it work, but it is awesome on what it's doing to some of these transplants that I've done. I'll tell you, we'll get into that in a little bit. But so for the garden bed, really just trying to get it started, you know, not going to go crazy this year. Maybe that's the next year or the year after type thing, but we're getting there to have our own, right? This is an area that was fully wooded. It was just tree after tree that we had cleared out. As I mentioned, I didn't just clear cut for no reason. A number of these trees, probably over 75%, when we moved in, you could see that the tops of the trees were slowly dying. And then over the past couple of years, the tops weren't coming back on the season after season. You know, we got maples and oaks and pine trees that are slowly dying on the top. And they're starting to lean towards the house. So we made some decisions to really get rid of some of that. But in order to get there, you got to clean out the front. So now we're just going to redo that whole area. I've really got a bunch of different plants to add out there. And so I figured, why not? We've got a big space here. Let's add a veggie garden. You know, if you followed me for a number of years or even just this past year, I told you in the fall that I put a lawn down and I've been working on that. My end goal was never to just have a giant lawn. It was to do some of this. I'll tell you, last might have been Sunday, I was, the afternoon, I know it was Mother's Day, but my wife actually said, let's all work outside, want to get some things done. And she said, you can go mow the lawn. Perfect. That's what you want me to do. I'm going to do it. Well, little did I know that the lawn in my yard that used to take about 45 minutes to do the front and back now takes about a little over 2 hours to do with all this extension that we've done. So I need a garden quick because I got a push mower. I don't know about you guys, but that push mower for a little over 2 hours, just straight going, only stopping to really fill the tank. Whew. So I need to get some garden put in there. I'm planting a bunch of other plants up there to take up some of that lawn space so we can have a nice area for, you know, your pollinators, your natives, all the wildlife can have all added over there. But stay away from my veggie garden. Anyways, we're going to take a break. We'll come back. We'll talk about some number of things we can be doing in the garden right now. So stay tuned. We'll be back in a few.

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0: And welcome back to the Parent Family Garden Club. Our phone number here is 339-645-0201. And no, you didn't hear that incorrectly. We have changed the name. Same great information, same everything. Only thing that's changed here is the name. Hey, I figured after all this time, I should have some change the name, get it unto me, and look to the future with what we can do with the Garden Club here. So we've just changed the name. Nothing else has changed. Phone number's the same. It's 339-645-0201. Again, 339-645-0201. Now, kind of been going off on a tangent on things that I've been doing in my yard. You know, one of the things that it's led me to think about is, what else can we add there? Now, I've thought to the future of adding, you know, some spring flowering bulbs, right? And that's something I'm going to be planting in the fall to get for next spring. But it also brought me to the idea, well, maybe I should be planting some bulbs now so that I have some summer color later on. And, you know, a number of garden centers should still have bulbs available for you to plant. There are so many different varieties of the major bulbs that you would plant now. Now, as we know, you know, the major one that you're planting right now would be the dahlia, right? The dahlia has, I don't know how many different colors, how many different varieties, how many different everything. Now, recently, with my job at Mahoney's Garden Center, I have started purchasing the bulbs. And I know bulbs. I've known them. I've been in the industry forever, right? And I knew there were a lot of varieties. But when I started getting the catalogs from the vendors, I was just like, what? There's that many? I mean, there are so many varieties of dahlias out there that it's just incredible. So many colors, so many mixes. I mean, unbelievable, right? Another one that's pretty famous, has been around forever, obviously, is the gladiola. The gladiola is a cool one to be planting. Straight upright with tons of different flowers. Makes a nice little spot to be planting out there. You can also plant the cana, right? So that's has some giant foliage, but then has some really striking flowers to it. So that's a good one to look at. Begonias can be planted now. Caladium, right? Caladium is, I'll tell you, it is so cool. The size of the leaves on it and the foliage colors that it does, oh, absolutely amazing. I highly recommend you guys doing some of these. You could also be putting in some elephant ear type, which is in the same family, right? Very close to it. Huge foliage type plant. A calla lily would be one that you could do now. There's so many others. Like, there's freesia, there's lilies, there's anemone, ranunculus. There's a lot. All right, you get the idea. There's a number that you can be doing, and you can be planting them right now for summer color. It's not too late. We're still, you know, we're midway through the month. I get it. But a lot of the time previous to this, there wasn't going to be much to it anyways. So get some bulbs into the garden, into your planting beds, into the outsides of your lawn or garden, whichever it is. But it is going to just give you that pop of color during the summer when some of those annuals have just had enough at that point. Right, you're getting them on that in between before we jump into mums for the fall. So a lot of these summer flowering will do some good stuff throughout the summer to keep you, you know, excited in the garden out there, instead of just looking at some of the annuals that have gotten leggy, and just not done much. I mean, you could just stick with perennials. Obviously, perennials have all the different seasons, some reblooming, right? But bulbs, pretty inexpensive comparatively, and make a nice accent type touch in the landscape bed. So hopefully you can grab some this year at your local garden center and put them in for you. So hey, we gotta take a break. We'll be back in a few.
1: 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Dr. Martin Luther King Jr. dreamed of a nation where his children would be judged not by the color of their skin, but by the content of their character. 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America is strongest when united, not divided. 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A series brought to you by the Leadership Institute and Radio America.
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5: Justice is finalizing a plan to establish a fund to finance payouts to people who claim they were wronged by the government. ABC's Catherine Falders.
6: Sources tell ABC News that under the terms of the potential agreement, which sources caution are not final until publicly announced, Trump would have the authority to remove members of the commission running the fund without cause, and the commission would be under no obligation to disclose its procedures or decision-making process. The move even alarmed some Republicans. Democrats saying Trump is creating a political slush fund that is utterly fraudulent.
5: Republican Senator Bill Cassidy became the first senator since 2017 to lose a primary challenge last night in Louisiana. Representative Julia Letlow and State Treasurer John Fleming advanced to a runoff. No negotiations planned today in the LIRR strike. New York Governor Kathy Hochul urging both sides.

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4: WPBF Channel 25 weather forecast for your Sunday. Plenty of sunshine and warm. High of 86 with a low of 76. And as we kick off the work week on Monday, also warm. High of 76 with a chance of thunderstorms, about 50% chance of thunderstorms with a low of 76. Check your weather, WPBF Channel 25.
5: 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Now, we were talking about summer flowering bulbs in the last segment. Now, we got plenty of time to do it. The soil temperatures do have a lot to do with it, and the soil temperatures have been above 55 degrees for a while now. That being said, still got time, right? We want to take a look at those varieties that we discussed, right? There's the glads, the dahlias, lilies, cannas, and certain types of begonias, okay? The soil is warm enough, but here's what we're going to do. Here's how we're going to plant these to be successful. We're really looking to get well-drained soil, right? So if I have a clay-filled soil at home or a very compact soil, I'm looking for you to amend that soil and try to loosen it up a bit. Now, I'm not talking go deep into the soil because we're not planting these guys very deep. You know, dahlias only go about 3 to 6 inches into the soil when we're planting them. You got to remember the roots are going to develop down there. But the fact is, I'm not looking for you to go 2 feet deep amending the soil. I'm looking for you to at least have a foot of soil that's amended. And when I say amended, it doesn't always mean with amendments like a cow manure, peat moss, those types of things. I'm just talking about at least loosened, broken up a little bit so that that bulb and its roots can actually start to go outwards and it has somewhere to go. And below it, the water's not just gonna sit, right? There's a number of areas in New England and throughout the country that have a lot of clay. And so if you just have a clay-filled soil and you put the bulb in 3 inches, there's clay underneath it, the bulb could sit in water. What's going to happen? The bulb's never going to root, and it's actually going to start to rot and not develop anything for you. So why would you want to do that? Why would you want to, you know, spend this time, spend the money to put in bulbs and not take care of it? Now, here's the thing. If you're going to continue to do these bulbs year after year, this fall you're going to put in some in the same area, it's going to benefit you to do it now. Break it up. The ground is very wet right now. There's been a ton of rain. It's going to be easier now to break that up than in the fall after a drought condition. Right? What happens in drought conditions? The soil gets harder and kind of shrinks and it's more compact and it's harder to get apart. And so doing this now while it's wet, you can get a shovel in a little bit further. So do make the effort now to get that soil broken up a bit. Amend it. I do want you

0: to add some sort of compost, because I feel as though soil in general would benefit from compost or any element that you can add to it that's beneficial, right? You know, I know peat moss is controversial, but peat moss would be okay to add to it. Putting, is it leaf compost or ocean compost or lobster compost? It's compost in general. Cow manure, dehydrated or regular cow manure, right? All of these things, what they're actually going to do is help the soil. We're not doing this to, well, we are doing this, but it's not our main goal when we're adding these amendments to benefit the plant immediately. It's not just about the plant. It's about the soil around it. And so there's a lot of conversation that I've heard in the industry where it's, you know, it's a mix. Some say don't add anything when planting because you're just creating the perfect spot for the plant and it's not going to move out of those areas. Then there are some that say add it because the plant is going to just develop and it's going to benefit it. But you look at it and I can understand both sides. But when it comes to our soil, adding any organic material, compost, whichever, is only going to benefit the microbes that are in the soil itself, which will then help with your plants. And so it doesn't necessarily have to be in the planting bed. It can be, you know, in the whole area, right? It doesn't have to be in the exact hole that you put your bulb in, okay? All right, went a little off topic, but I think it's important here to understand that amendments and amending the soil can mean multiple things, and I highly recommend doing it. Now, with bulbs, depending upon who you talk to, they're going to tell you add some sort of fertilizer to start, right? A lot of people will recommend bone meal, right? That's up to you. We're really just looking to see if we can keep that soil pH neutral. We're looking between 6 and 7, right? Between 6 and 7 on the pH scale to know that it's a neutral grounds for your bulbs. We're not looking for acidic. We're not looking for alkaline. Middle of the ground, of the level for it, for the pH. Now, as far as depth, now it's going to be different depending upon the bulb you use. But as I mentioned earlier, dahlias and some begonias only need to be down about 3 to 6 inches, and it's just beneath that soil surface, so it's not a lot. Now, you know, it's also going to, you know, depend on the spacing, is going to depend on how big the plants get, right? Some gladiolas or glads only, you know, will get 12 to 16, 12 to 36 inches tall, and they won't get so wide. Whereas some cannas can get 24 inches wide, maybe even 36 inches wide, and so you need to space them a little bit more, okay? All of these guys, all of these bulbs that we've been discussing are full sun. They can tolerate a little bit of shade. I kind of feel like a lot of plants will like a little bit of shade to just kind of cool them off and allow them to not have to have as much the water uptake to keep them going, right? So once we've planted these guys, we've amended the soil, we've added some good soil. It is, in my opinion, important to add mulch over the top, right? But before we do that, we're going to actually water these bulbs in very well. Now, the goal was well-drained soil. So what we want to do is water that plant to settle the soil. I know we've loosened it, we've amended it, we've made it so it's easier for the plant. But at this point, we now want it to compact around the bulb so it holds everything in, okay? Then, from there, you can add the mulch, like I was discussing, right? Definitely the mulch on top of it is very beneficial to keep that moisture in where it needs to be. It does need to help it that way. The mulch will also keep some of the weeds out. It doesn't keep all of them. And you can use a pre-emergent underneath these, and it's not going to affect the bulbs here. I know they're very herbaceous, but they're going to be a little bit stronger than some of those weeds in the area. But the mulching will help it. Now, we're not looking for, like, you know, 3-5 inches of mulch. We're looking for maybe a light coating, maybe an inch, just to give it something. It kind of cools the soil down a little bit and allows it so it's not so exposed to the sun that it's going to dry out and compact, like I was telling you, when a drought happens. Now, once you've kind of done this, the next thing is really look at it and say, I need to fertilize this, usually with a bulb type fertilizer, whether it be a 10-10-10, a bulb tone, but it's usually about once a month. And you'll do that as soon as the shoots emerge until it's done flowering, or until it starts flowering, excuse me. Couple things you should be thinking about when you're planting with these guys. It's like succession. When are each one of these going to flower? You don't want to have everything just flower at once. You want to stagger the flowering so that you have it throughout the summer. Look at some different ones. You know, will the dahlias have multiple blooms? Are the, you know, gladiolas are kind of a little bit earlier than some of those dahlias. But you can look at the varieties and say, yep, this is the one I need to go to. Now, another thing that I would like you to think about while you're planting these bulbs is to actually look at that product we've talked about for a while. It's called Soil Moist, right? Soil Moist is polymers that can expand up to 200 times its weight in water, and it will hold the moisture into the soil where we need it to be. But it won't be overwatering because it's going to hold it in that crystal and release it when the plant needs it. I know we've had a bunch of rain, but Soil Moist needs to actually be watered in to be able to go later in the season when drought conditions do happen. It knows to just release some, and it's always pulling moisture from the air, from the sky, from the water that you're putting into the soil. It's always pulling it because a lot of the soil moist can actually last up to 2 to 3 years in the soil. But it's super beneficial. It's not going to harm the plants. It's only going to benefit them because it seems like every year we get rain early in the season, and then later in the year, you know, end of July into August, it is just drought conditions, watering bans all over the place. And at that point, you can't put the soil moist because you need to get it wet. The plant's already developed a bit. You're not digging up the soil because this soil moist needs to be mixed into the top of the soil. It doesn't need to just be put on top, right? If it's just on top, it's going to absorb. It's going to look like crystals all over the place. The other thing about soil moist, use what is recommended on the package, right? It's funny to me because we used to do this as kids just to mess around. We would, for fun, we would put a bunch of the soil moist and put it in the soil just below the soil, cover it, water it, and just heavily water it. And then the next day there were like little volcanoes all over the garden bed. You know, I guess there wasn't much else to do in Maine when I was a kid. I don't know. Anyways, but it's just too much creates a volcano effect where all of these polymers just release into the ground, and they're all over the place instead of in the soil where they need to be. So follow the instructions to a T. It will benefit you and your plants in the long term. Like, we're talking a few years. You know, you'll have to add some each year to make sure that it is full, but they can last, I think I read up to 3 to 5 years in the soil. And so, super beneficial, adds the water that you need and releases as needed, not just all immediately. We're going to take another break here, and we will be back in a few.
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0: 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And love to hear from you guys with anything, you know, that's happening in the garden, questions that you have, good, bad, ugly, whatever it is. Love to hear it. Love to put you on the air with your questions and see how we can help you out with the garden. Now, I got an email from a listener by the name of Anthony. Now, Anthony, I apologize. I had a, for some reason, I had an issue with the email, our old email, where a bunch of them just deleted out of nowhere. Don't know what happened. Doesn't matter. Because you answered your email and just said, hi. And I looked at it and I was like, oh, man. So, Anthony, I apologize. I apologize. You sent a picture of a weed and it just said, hey, I need to rid myself of this plant. And it came up aggressively last year in the garden beds and is now taking over. You've tried pulling it out, but it's too much. All right, Anthony, here's what you need to do. For this weed that you have in the mulch beds that's around the garden, now I'm assuming just based on the picture, it might be a shrub bed, but it could be, you know, you did say garden bed. If it's perennials, there's a couple things we can do here. There's a product out there from Bonide called Weed Beater Ultra. Weed Beater Ultra knows the difference between shrubs, trees, a lot of different perennials, and can still be sprayed on weeds and in the lawn to get rid of something along these lines. Now, if you're nervous and you're saying, oh, it's very close to the plants, well, what I'd love for you to look at doing is in the areas that you can get a piece of cardboard or a, you know, if you have, you know, just something long or wide that can go behind and in front of the plants. So in front of the plants, but behind the weeds. It'll protect any splash from going back. But again, the Weed Beater Ultra is a good one to use here. And you can spray that entire area where the weeds are, and it will kill it. Now, the other option, you know, so the Weed Beater Ultra here is a synthetic product. So synthetic means it's chemical. Now, if it's a garden where there's veggies and herbs and all those, you're not going to want to use that. You're going to want to look for something organic. Okay, there's a product from Bonide as well called Captain Jack's Dead Weed Brew. You've heard of Dead Bug Brew. This is Dead Weed Brew. And this is meant to kill weeds in gardens like this in an organic way. And so what it does is you spray that weed and you want the sun to be out. Because a lot of the times what it'll do is it'll break down that outer protective coating of the leaf to allow the plant to then become dehydrated from the sun. So you're working with Mother Nature by breaking down that outer coating that protects the weed. Then Mother Nature comes in and says, I say nay, nay, and then dehydrates the plant all the way down to the weed. Now, the solution that is in there is organic, and it will just go to the plant that's there. And even if it does go to your perennials or shrubs around it, it's going to not be so harsh, right? Unless it's a very, very new plant and it got on it. That would be something where if it got on it, I would water it thoroughly, wash the plant down, allow it to run through, and you should be okay. But the Captain Jack's Dead Weed Brew is a good one to use in garden beds, and it's organic. Now, another option, a little crazy, but it's called the Red Dragon Torch. It's this little wand that you attach to a little propane tank. It could be one of the little propane tanks that you use on like a mobile grill. You put it on there, you turn it on, and it burns the weeds. That is one of the most organic ways to do it, and you're getting just what's there. You're speeding up what's happening with the Dead Weed Brew, right? Because the Dead Weed Brew uses the sun. The sun is hot, dehydrates it, but we're using fire. Who doesn't want to use fire to kill weeds? Anyways, it's called the Red Dragon Torch, and I'm sure you can find it at local garden centers as well as online, but it's a cool one, and just a small propane tank that you attach to it to burn any of those weeds. And you can do the same thing with the oregano that's spilled into your yard that you mentioned. Anyways, take another break. We'll be back in a few.
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3: From ABC News, I'm Mike Dabusky. The Department of Justice is finalizing a deal to establish a fund of taxpayer money, the idea being to use that fund for payouts to people who claim they were wronged by the government. The fund, which hasn't been formally established yet, would come in exchange for President Trump settling his lawsuit against the IRS. ABC's Catherine Falders.
4: Sources tell ABC News President Trump is in the final stages of negotiating a deal with his own government over a $10 billion lawsuit he brought against the IRS. The president expected to drop the suit as soon as Monday in exchange for the creation of a so-called Truth and Justice Commission, which would oversee a fund of more than $1.7 billion to pay the president's allies.
3: The fund has drawn criticism from both sides of the aisle, from those who fear it would only be used as a slush fund for the president's political allies. New questions about U.S. arms sales to Taiwan. ABC News foreign correspondent Britt Klenet is in China.
5: Concerns are running very high in Taiwan after President Trump said the sale of American weapons to the self-ruled island are a very good negotiating chip following his summit with Chinese President Xi Jinping here in China. Now, in an interview with Fox News, Trump also warned Taiwan against formally declaring independence from China.
3: Former U.S. Senator Mitt Romney is weighing in on Bill Cassidy's primary loss in Louisiana, calling the Republican senator's departure a loss for the country. Cassidy conceding the race last night.
6: Thank you for the privilege of representing the great state of Louisiana. Boom.
3: A runoff election will be held between State Treasurer John Fleming and the Trump-endorsed candidate, Representative Julia Letlow. The World Health Organization has now declared the Ebola outbreak in Africa a public health emergency of international concern. So far, there have been 80 suspected deaths from the disease and nearly 250 suspected cases. You're listening to ABC News.
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3: Three people were killed and several more were injured after a person drove their car into a crowd of pedestrians in Oakland, California overnight.
9: Engine 20 on scene, multiple cars and patients at the accident. This is actually a national command request will be for traffic patrol for southbound at 85th Avenue.
3: That from Broadcastify. Two of the injured are in critical condition. No word yet on what led to that crash. Further north in California's Central Valley, authorities are now warning about an increased wildfire risk. The state's power authority is warning of power shutoffs depending on weather conditions through Tuesday to prevent fires.
10: We're monitoring the weather very carefully.
11: PG&E says with these conditions, it's likely they could have public safety power shutoffs in parts of the East and North Bays. But this time of year, officials say fires can happen anywhere. Paul Lowenthal works for the Santa Rosa Fire Department.
12: We see the red flag conditions.
11: Lowenthal says his crew has been getting ready for fire season for weeks now. He's reminding the public they need their help too.
12: Take care of their weeds, maintain defensible space.
11: Forecasts say a developing El Nino event this summer could trigger a harsher fire season than normal across California.
3: ABC's Tim Johns in San Francisco. Meanwhile, much of the Midwest could be in for some severe weather, including hail, strong winds, even tornadoes through the early part of this week. Nebraska, Iowa, and Kansas are under the greatest risk, with the most severe threat expected through tomorrow. I'm Mike Dubusky, ABC News.
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20: WPBF Channel 25 weather forecast for your Sunday. Plenty of sunshine and warm, high of 86 with a low of 76. And as we kick off the work week on Monday, also warm, high of 76 with a chance of thunderstorms, about 50% chance of thunderstorms with a low of 76. Check your weather, WPBF Channel 25.
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0: Good morning, gardeners. Welcome to the Parent Family Garden Club. I'm your host, Patrick Parent. I'll be here for another hour to give you as much information that you can use for your garden as possible. We got a number of ways to get a hold of us. Our phone number here, 339-645-0201. Again, 339-645-0201. And you can leave voicemail. You can also text that phone number, and we'll be able to get back to you and throw you on the air here so you can ask some questions. Or if you just want to send a text, I can answer it as well. Then you can also email us. Our email address here is parentfamilygc at gmail.com. 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Lots of stuff coming in the future with the name change, but just so you know, nothing else has changed. I'm still me. I'm still part of the family. I still have all the information that my father has passed on to me and the listeners. But it's time to make a little bit of a change. We'll have a working on a website, working on, you know, social media so you can get more information there. It's all coming very, very soon. But let's get into the show. That's what you're listening for, to get some information on what to do in your garden. Now, one question that I get a lot in the garden center in the next few weeks, and you'll start to see it too. You might see it in your garden. And if you don't know, you might be like, oh God, what do I do here? And it involves peonies, right? So peonies are one of those really awesome flowers that just blooms like a big blossom. It's beautiful. So many different colors. It's awesome. And for years upon years, I've been trying to get peonies to grow. Last year, 2 years ago, the peony we had in our yard finally flowered. It had one flower. Last year, it was like four flowers. This year, the plant hasn't started showing any form of flowers, but it's basically just coming up with its leaves. So we're not there yet. But I know what is to come. Once I start to get those flowers, I'm going to start seeing insects on there. And a lot of you might say, this isn't good. When actually, if you've got ants on those peony flowers, you're in great shape. You're doing great. And those ants are going to protect your peony. They're there and they're going to protect it from a bunch of different pests. Now, what they're doing is they're helping by, they're being attracted to the, they're being attracted to the pollen on it. They're protecting that plant because they're around there, another insect isn't going to try and attack it, right? It's the pollen, but it's the nectar that's there, right? Because one insect that can do some damage to peonies is thrips. But with the ants on the flower itself, those thrips are going to have a hard time getting there. Now, thrips are those tiny insects that feed on the sap of a plant, which they'll end up damaging the buds, the leaves, the flowers, and they'll leave everything deformed and discolored. But here's the thing, when it comes to the nectar from the peony, ants are very territorial for it, and they don't like it when other insects come around. They are saying, no. Get away from my peony. You're not coming here. And so the ants will actually kill the thrips. They're a beneficial insect in that way because they're protecting their food source. And their food source is that nectar from the from thrips. Now, ants, a lot of us don't want them. We talked about last week how to get rid of ants. Right, I gave you the solution of the borax soap to say, let's use it to get rid of it. But ants can be beneficial in gardens, right? I think it's a stretch. I've read some things that actually say by the tunnels that they make, it kind of actually can aerate some of the soil and help with some of the drainage for some of those, you know, native wildflowers. opening that up can help organic material break down a little bit and get to the plant where it needs to be. So, I mean, they are an important part of our ecosystem when it comes to the plants. But it's when it's outside, right? If they're coming in, that's when they become an issue. It's funny. Last week, we don't want ants. This week, we kind of want ants. But once they're done and the peony's done, you can go away. But when it comes to your peonies this year, realize that ants are not a bad thing for it. They are protecting it. They're protecting that peony bud so it can fully develop. So don't go out there and try to swat them away or wash them away or use a chemical to try and kill them, right? Those ants are helpful. Now, the next couple segments here, I want to talk about a number of beneficial insects that are out there that we can be using that will help our plants in a natural way to get rid of some insects. Now, one that you might have heard and seen in a garden center is a ladybug. Now, ladybugs actually are a beneficial insect that will eat, they love to eat aphids. But they also will attack scale, mealybugs, leafhoppers, and a few others. They actually only eat insects and do not harm the vegetation in any way. So if you're seeing ladybugs in your garden, it's a sign to tell you, yeah, there's insects in there, but they got this. Because a ladybug can actually eat about 50 aphids a day. And they just chew them up, eat them, move on to the next. The best way to do this, to bring them in, there's a couple ways. A lot of garden centers, like I said, have them. You could also go to a website. It's called, the company's called Orcon, Organic Control. So their website is organiccontrol.com and they can actually mail them to you. They come in a container. You can actually put them in your garden. And what you're doing with these guys is you're releasing them after sundown because they only fly during the day. Okay? So during the night, they will search that area for the food and stay as long as there is food for them to eat. Now, the more they eat, the more eggs they lay, and the more insects eating larvae you will have, right? So it's the circle here. It just keeps going and getting more and more here. Now, some of the better areas are a recently watered area. Ladybugs will tend to crawl up and towards light, so small groups at the base of plants and shrubs, right? They also, like I said, when they fly, they go one way and it's towards their food source. And once that food source is done, they're done. But hopefully along the way, they've laid some eggs so you have a next generation to come through here. But they are very beneficial to have in your garden, right? So basically, the ladybug will lay eggs in clusters of 10 to 50 underneath leaves. So if you're seeing yellow eggs underneath leaves and you've seen ladybugs in the area, those also are beneficial. Don't need to spray them. It takes about 5 days for these guys to emerge, and they will eat about, in that cycle, anywhere 400, 500, 600 aphids. But just remember, it's only a couple weeks span. It's like 2.5-3 weeks. Okay? So it's a quick one, but they reproduce very quickly. Okay? So ladybugs are a good thing for your garden. Now we're going to take a break. We got a number of other beneficial insects that we're going to discuss for you and your garden this year. So stay tuned. We'll be back in a few.

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0: 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Love to hear from you guys. Now, we've been talking about beneficial insects in the yard, and ladybug is obviously the first choice. Now, your second choice here, which I think is pretty awesome, are the praying mantids, right? The praying mantids are so cool. They start off really small, and they can actually get 5 or 6 inches tall. And they're just rejuvenating themselves a few times because they will shed their skin and as they grow into the next size. Now, they come usually, you can buy these actually at a garden center. You can buy them again at the same company, Organic Control. And they'll come in a large pod, right? And there can be a couple hundred of these guys in that egg, if you will. Usually you'll find them on evergreen type plants. I've found them a number of times on yews. I don't know what it is. They just kind of like the yews. They like that for their protection. But here's the thing that's crazy. They don't actually hatch as like larvae, like most. They emerge as mini adults, and they're about a half an inch long. And they will grow, like I said, up to 5 to 6 inches. Now, these mantids do have wings, but they don't really use them to fly until the fall. And that's when that male, their wings develop and they begin to look for a female. Now, for the guys who are listening, you know, maybe, you know, cover your ears real quick. But here's what happens. Now they've mated. The female then eats the head off of the male praying mantid to help nourish her eggs and to take care of them. So the male is done. He's decapitated and he's gone. But here's the cool thing. When they come back, there's so many of them, but they eat so many different insects. Now, in the young stages, they'll eat aphids, thrips, flies, maggots, small types of caterpillars, leafhoppers, white grubs, and other type of soft body insects. The bigger mantids themselves will feed off of the large caterpillars, earwigs, chinch bugs, beetles, grasshoppers, and a number of other large insects. So it's super beneficial. They're not looking to eat, you know, leaves. They're looking to eat other insects, and they're trying to keep them away from your plants. Now, these guys will come, like I said, in a pod, a sack with, it's like 50 to 100 of these praying mantids in there, and then they will hatch once it's warmed up enough for a few days. A couple years ago when I worked for a different nursery, we would bring these in, and sometimes the mantids would warm up too quickly and they would just hatch. And they come in a breathable container, like a Tupperware, small Tupperware, but you know, it's decorated nicely. And one night you'll leave for the day and it'll still be that egg, that pod. The next day you'll walk in and there's like hundreds of little praying mantids in that cup. So these guys, you know, are definitely out there to benefit. You're going to release these. You know, you don't have to worry about releasing as much as you do with the ladybugs, right? You can actually, you know, put them out on a branch or hang them with a piece of string somewhere by their plants. You know, we're not looking for it to sit on the ground. We want it to hang a little bit because the birds and rodents aren't going to be jumping on there and eating them, right? If there's ants in the area, if you're hanging it, put some like oil over the top of the string so the ants kind of just fall off of it. But you kind of hang it out in the garden amongst your plants. As they hatch, they will then go into everything. You're looking about 2 feet above the ground. We're not talking 10 feet, 2 feet above the ground to place your praying mantids. We're going to take another break here. We'll be back in a few.
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5: News. I'm Mike Dabosky. A proposed Truth and Justice Commission from the Department of Justice is drawing pushback from both sides of the aisle. The commission would oversee a $1.7 billion fund aimed at paying out people who claim to have been unfairly targeted by the government. It would come in exchange for President Trump dropping his multi-billion dollar lawsuit against the IRS for playing a role in the leak of his tax returns in 2019 and 2020. President Trump still not signing off on an arms deal with Taiwan. U.S. Trade Representative Jameson Greer speaking with ABC's This Week.
6: The United States has sold arms to Taiwan for many years. It's also had many times when it didn't sell them. You know, President Obama, he had a pause on arms sales. President Bush did. Right now, the president's considering how to move forward on that.
5: And an Ebola outbreak in the Democratic Republic of Congo has been declared a public health emergency of international concern. 80 people there suspected to have died from the disease. This is ABC News.
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2: WPBF Channel 25 weather forecast for your Sunday. Plenty of sunshine and warm, high of 86 with a low of 76. And as we kick off the work week on Monday, also warm, high of 76 with a chance of thunderstorms, about 50% chance of thunderstorms with a low of 76. Check your weather, WPBF Channel 25.
3: And welcome back to the Parent Family Garden Club. Our phone number here is 339-645-0201. Again, 339-645-0201. You can call that number or text it, and we'll get you on the air in an upcoming show. Now, we have been talking about beneficial insects for a bit here. And right now, this time of year is a perfect time for a lot of these guys to get out in the garden and into the lawn. Now, we've talked a lot about above ground. We talked about ants. We talked about praying mantids. We talked about ladybugs. What can we do about our underground pests like grubs? Well, there's beneficial nematodes, right? Those grubs will attack the lawn. We need something, you know, in that beneficial organic way. Now, these are tiny organisms that are released into the soil, and they're beneficial nematodes. When you get a container of nematodes, depending upon which company you purchase them from, there's anywhere between 5 and 7 million tiny organisms in that container. Sometimes less, sometimes more, but it's there, right? What they are trying to do is they are trying to get into the soil, and they are looking for the larvae that live in the soil, right? So this specific one that we're talking about is from Orcon. I think it's a great company. I've known of the company for years upon years, so that's why I bring it up, right? We've talked about grubs. We've talked about some different things to use for grubs. Now, I thought in a beneficial insects, it would be good to bring up those beneficial nematodes, okay? So, how you're going to work these is you need to actually put them in a bucket of water. Now, they need to be broken. They need to, the contents of this, it usually comes in like a ball, gets into a bucket of water. And you let it kind of, you mix these nematodes in it, and you let it stand for about 20 to 30 minutes. Because what we're trying to do is let them separate from the packing material, get to where they need to be. They will eventually move through the water. They'll get to the bottom. So as you're using this, we just got to remember to stir it a bit, okay? From there, you can use a sprayer. And you can literally fill the sprayer and pour through like a kitchen strainer to just get rid of some of that packing material, because it is going to be in the soil. It's not going to be just, it's not going to dissolve, right? So what you're going to do is once you've kind of filtered a lot of that, and you want to use a very fine filter because these beneficial nematodes are super tiny. You can put it from there into a watering can. You store again, and then you pour that into, you're pouring this into a watering can. I started myself too quickly. So what you're doing is you're storing, and then you pour that into a watering can, and you'll add a little bit more water, and then water, you know, the affected soil that you're seeing it. We're looking as a top dress here. We're not looking to go deep into it. A lot of times the containers can do about 1,000 to 2,000 square feet. So that's not a ton of area. But you're not going to just sit there and just pour in one spot and count to like five. You're going to pour as you're walking and get this all around the top. I would say water prior to putting this down so that it's absorbing it slowly and those nematodes can get to where they want to be. And so that's,

0: the long and short of how to do this. Now, you'll know that you have grubs. You could have had them for years, but you could have had skunks and raccoons digging up your lawn. And that's, you know, what we've been talking about the past few weeks. And so, you know, you really won't be able to see the grubs most of the time. You'll be seeing the aftermath. So with that, then that's when you come in with the beneficial nematodes, okay? Try to do it in a when you put it down in the evening or when it's cloudy conditions, right? They don't like the direct sun. It will actually kill some of those beneficials, especially if they're just sitting on the top starting to get into the soil. But, you know, they will go through in those kind of dreary days or evening type. That area, like I said, should be watered for several days after the application as well. So water before and water afterwards, because we really are looking to get those deeper into the soil to go after those types of insects that we're looking for. Now, these are not going to do any harm to any of the other beneficials that we've talked about, including they're not going to harm earthworms, because earthworms, they're another type of beneficial insect here. Now, we probably know that earthworms in the soil mean it's good soil. And so, you know, if you had them in there, you're like, oh, you know, I don't want to put something else that could harm it. The beneficial nematodes are not going to go after the earthworms, okay? Earthworms, why are they beneficial? Well, as they are going through the soil and they feed, they will actually eat a lot of the soil, digest it, and then they will excrete it and expel it as a residue called earthworm castings. Now, the castings are now 5 times richer in nutrients for the maximum plant growth and production than the soil they ingested. So they're eating your soil. Say, and once it comes back out, it's 5 times better. Okay. So these guys, the most common earthworms that you're looking for, that you'll get from, some of these, companies are red wigglers, right? Those are the guys that are the most effective ones in loosening soil. A lot of people will actually add them into their compost. They will get earthworms or these red wigglers and put them in a compost pile because they'll help eat everything and they'll get rid of it and it'll be 5 times better and break it up. Okay. So this is super beneficial for those guys. But if you're using them in the soil to help kind of clean it up, you do want to add some compost to the soil, because that's the biggest thing they're looking for. And so if there's no organic material in the soil, they're not going to stay in that area. So that brings it back to when we were talking about how our soil is very important. Adding amendments isn't just for the plant. It's for the soil. Those beneficials need everything else in that soil, the compost, the organic material to survive. So, you know, these guys, they will reproduce. They will, you know, keep going year after year. But it is something that is only going to help your garden. Now, they do come in a smaller amount. Usually the earthworms are about 100 square feet a garden. That's why a lot of people, like I said, will put them in like compost piles to help break it down a little bit more and make it a little bit stronger and just go a little bit quicker. Now, there's another important beneficial insect that I've seen out there that has, I've seen it actually come by itself and I've seen it come mixed with the ladybugs. And this here is the lacewings, okay? It's a green lacewing. They are a predator to, you know, a lot of species of pest insects and mites. Okay, so they are an enemy of aphids, mites, whiteflies, mealybugs, thrips, leafhoppers. all the ones we don't want to deal with, right? And so they're going to eat them and take care of them in a natural way. Now, it's got a pretty good look to it. You see the lace wing is actually kind of a cool looking bug. It's got a nice green texture to it. The wings are almost transparent, so you can see through them. But they come through a cycle. They're a larvae, and then they will turn into their adults. It usually takes about 2 to 3 weeks for them to mature. These guys can consume as many as 1,000 aphids per day. And so if you have a pretty good infestation in your garden, the combination between the ladybugs and the lacewings is going to be super beneficial for you. The larvae form is actually, it's kind of cool. It's a lacewing known as, I can't think of the name. They're the aphid lions is what they're called, the aphid lions. And they really will eat a ton of insects, but because they eat so many, that's one of the reasons why they're called that. They will last about a month in the garden. They will have multiple generations. The lacewing will overwinter, but it's not always the best. That's why a lot of times you're repurchasing them in the spring with a lacewing, because it's hard for them to overwinter, especially in the Northeast. I tell you, probably in the southern area, southern part of the country, they'd be able to overwinter there, and it would be beneficial for you. These lacewings, though, so how they're shipped and how you get them, it's not like they're full lacewing bugs already with the, by themselves or with the ladybugs. They're shipped as eggs, okay? They're mixed in an area like with rice hulls and moth eggs for their food. The rice hulls are two functions, right? They first, when that lacewing hatches, they're very hungry. They actually are, they resort to eating the other lacewings if they're that hungry, if there's no food source. So that's why that rice hull provides that. It separates them too, so they don't eat each other. And then, the second reason here is because they're so small, it's easier to distribute them if they're in something to carry them, right? A thimble would hold about 10,000 lace wing eggs. I'm having a hard time talking today. I apologize, guys. Anyways, to use these, we're sprinkling around your plants. And you can really, if you wanted to, if you're placing them in trees, you can put like a Dixie cup with a bit of them. You could just like kind of staple it to a leaf so it holds. Usually about a week it takes for these eggs to lay. And that's when they start to form that lacewing larvae. Again, they're really small at this point, so you might not see them. So you might be thinking, oh, I didn't get them. They're going to be there. It's okay. Just keep it in mind. The one thing too, if you already have an infestation and you're putting the eggs, obviously it's going to take some time. So the best thing to do is just spray the plant down and wash it off that way. Then get the lacewings in there. So those bugs have to come up a little bit. And it gives the lacewing egg some time to develop. Now we're going to take a break here. We'll come back, wrap up the show, put a nice little bow on it. Stay tuned. We'll be back in a few.
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0: Welcome back to the show. Our phone number is 339-645-0201. Again, 339-645-0201. And you can call or text that phone number, and we'll do everything we can to help you out. Talked a lot about beneficial insects. I find it super important to think of all the different things that you can use. It's not just grabbing a bottle from a store. It could be something that's either there or you can import into the areas. They're not like 100% native specifically, because some of these are coming from the western part of the country. But these insects, lace wings, ladybugs, are native to the area. So I know there's a lot of conversation about native insects as well, but importing them here, we're talking from the United States. We're not talking from everywhere else. So this is a beneficial to be put into your area. Now, just a reminder, we talked about it earlier when we were planting. When you're planting and doing anything this spring, want you to think about using soil moist. Soil moist is a great product to be using to keep your plants going well in drought conditions. What it is a polymer that can get up to 250 times its weight in water. It will hold the water in place until when the plant needs it. Okay, so it'll grow into a crystal, and slowly water will seep out as the plant needs it. This product can last in the soil for several years. It does need something every year just to get it going a little bit. But I highly recommend using it now to get those benefits later on if we have a drought this year. It always seems to happen July, August. Can't water. There's water bans. The plants are dry. But soil moist is going to come in there and help you. It can be used any part of your garden. It doesn't just have to be, you know, hanging baskets or potted plants. It can be in your lawn. It can be in the garden, in the veggie garden. They have a number of different styles. So definitely take a look for them. That product, again, is soil moist. That's a great one. And, you know, you're going to water them in, and it's going to hold in there to when it needs it. That's the best part of this, is we're doing it now for the future. Because I know we look at it and we're like, oh, it's been raining a bunch. Get it. But put it in now for later. It's going to benefit you, you know, 100 times more than if you were to do it later. Okay. Now, a couple other, you know, discussion topics we had today was just, you know, some summer flowering bulbs, getting those planted out there. Again, a lot of beneficial insects that we've discussed today. I just find it very useful to know some of these other insects that are out there. You know, I recently went with my daughter there was a sunny meadow in Chelmsford. It's a garden walk for the kids. They have a story walk, right? And they have a pollinator garden, and they were learning about all these things. And it was cool to listen to them. They were all very interested in learning about bees and how the bees in the area are so beneficial. They're not going to harm you when they're in the gardens like that. We're looking at specific bees to be in there. And they gave them such great information. But I was like, oh, man, we could talk about so many other insects that are beneficial to us, not just bees. And I want everybody to kind of think about that. The bees, they are really beneficial to us, but there are so many others out there that are useful. So I mentioned a number of them, but a lot of those guys as well can be pollinators and help with our plants. And so, you know, insects, I know they're a pain in the you know what, but when they do help, we're not looking to go out there and just spray them down. Right, so that's why I want you to know the difference. Because you got praying mantids out there. When they're eating some of the insects, I don't want you going out there and spraying them, because you got to get rid of them. They're there because you actually have a problem, and they're doing the work for you. Right? Just some things to be thinking about. It's not always about grabbing an organic product, an organic or a synthetic chemical, and just spraying the insects. Learn what they are. Learn what they're doing. I'll tell you, there are some mosquitoes or the, you know, flying insects like that, that are beneficial pollinators. And we're killing them when we could use them. Now, anyways, that's going to do it for today. I appreciate everybody for listening. As always, until next week, be good to each other. Get out there. Plant something. We'll talk at you guys next week. Have a great one, everybody. We'll see you.
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3: From ABC News. I'm Mike Dubusky. Some big primary elections coming up this week ahead of the closely watched midterms this fall. Last night, Republican Congresswoman Julia Letlow advanced to a runoff Senate primary in Louisiana, while Republican Senator Bill Cassidy became the first senator to lose a primary since 2017. More from ABC's Alex Prochet.
4: Tuesday, you have primaries in Alabama, Idaho, Oregon, and Pennsylvania. In Georgia, those primaries include a crowded Republican field for Senate and governor. And in Kentucky, Representative Thomas Massey, who's been an outspoken critic of the president, will face off in a primary with Trump-endorsed Ed Gowrine. And overnight, President Trump repeated his calls for Kentuckians to vote Massey out, calling him the worst and most unreliable Republican congressman in the history of our country.
3: Massey spoke with ABC's This Week Today.
5: I think that's going to help my fundraising at thomasmassey.com. Every time he tweets about me, it's good for, you know, some money coming in because people don't like that.
3: Massey is one of several lawmakers taking aim at a proposed Truth and Justice Commission the Trump administration is considering in exchange for dropping the president's lawsuit against the IRS. The $1.7 billion fund would pay those who claim to have been victimized by the government. A Canadian national has tested positive for the Hanta virus. They were one of the people aboard that Dutch cruise ship that saw an outbreak of the illness in recent weeks. They remain in isolation at the hospital. This brings the total number of Hanta virus cases globally to 11. 7,000 Long Island Railroad workers remain on strike today. New York Governor Kathy Hochul speaking earlier.
6: No one wins in a strike. Everyone is hurt. The hundreds of thousands of people who rely on the railroad, and the thousands of unionized workers who are losing out on wages.
3: Hochul also urging those who can to work from home this week. You're listening to ABC News.
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3: A jury in Oakland, California is set to start deliberating tomorrow in the case that pits Elon Musk against Sam Altman. The Tesla CEO is suing Altman, saying he was duped into investing in OpenAI back when it was a nonprofit, when in fact, Musk argues, Altman intended to convert the company into a for-profit enterprise. The stakes are high for both men, with OpenAI expected to go public later this year. And now,
9: the Wall Street Journal reporting that Elon Musk's rocket company is planning to go public on June 12th with what could be the biggest public offering of all time. SpaceX looking to raise as much as $80 billion with the IPO. It comes after Musk recently put his XAI artificial intelligence business under the SpaceX umbrella.
3: ABC's Dave Packer. Severe weather is ripping through a big stretch of the country this weekend. Here's ABC News meteorologist Leslie Lopez.
10: We are going to see more intense tornadoes as a possibility, especially as we're cruising into today. So the opportunity, we're looking at the timing, getting anywhere from Kansas all the way up to Sioux Falls. But tomorrow really is going to be the larger threat. Getting into areas closer towards, it looks like, right near Kansas. It's going to be Wichita all the way towards Kansas City, where we're going to be very focused on very intense and possibly strong tornadoes.
3: And another scary incident in Biscayne Bay in Miami. A boat bursting into flames on Friday with two Good Samaritans on a nearby boat rushing to help the two people who were on board. It comes less than a week after a boat exploded in Biscayne Bay, sending 11 people to the hospital. I'm Mike Dubusky, ABC News.
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15: WPBF Channel 25 weather forecast for your Sunday. Plenty of sunshine and warm. High of 86 with a low of 76. And as we kick off the work week on Monday, also warm. High of 76 with a chance of thunderstorms. About 50% chance of thunderstorms with a low of 76. Check your weather, WPBF Channel 25.
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0: This is The Pet Show with America's favorite pet expert, Warren Eckstein. Warren's the author of How to Get Your Dog to Do What You Want, How to Get Your Cat to Do What You Want, and he's here to answer all your pet and animal questions. Now, say hello to Warren Eckstein.
1: Hello, everyone, and welcome once again to The Pet Show. Does your boxer have you a little punchy? Are you being slapped around by your Siamese kitten? Do your chihuahuas have you down for the count? See the trend here? Well, if you love your dogs and adore your cats, and I really, really know you do, and really want to try to understand why they do the things they do, you want to try to understand your dogs and cats, let me put it this way, almost as well as they understand you, boy, do our dogs and cats know how to read us. But if you want to realize and understand why your pets behave a certain way and how to resolve any issues you may be having with them or any issues they may be having with you, you know what to do, right? Stay tuned, because once again, right here, right now, it is time for The Pet Show. That's right, America and Canada's first and only real pet psychology, pet training, pet behavior, and pet lifestyle show. So hop up on my couch. Bring those furry little buddies with you, folks. It is that time once again to let the animal analyzing begin. Hello, everyone. I'm Warren Eckstein. This is The Pet Show, the place where we absolutely, positively, never even a doubt about it, love, adore, and as I stress every single week, respect pets and animals as much as you do. By the way, if you want to join me on the Evergreen Pet Show fam, you're going to hear me answering some emails today, some phone calls that came in. 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You can leave me a phone message 24 hours, 7 days a week. Boy, am I accessible. 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So on the Pet Show, if you have questions about your dog or cat's behavior, they're jumping, they're digging, the cats are not getting along, they're peeing all over the house, the cat peed on your bed, you take your dog for a walk and he pulls you down. You know what I'm talking about. If you have questions or comments about your dog or cat's behavior, I'm the guy to see. I've been doing this for a few weeks. Anyway, you're going to hear it later on. Some of the questions that came in this were kind of interesting. One of them I'm going to respond to because it's kind of a question that I don't get very often. You know, hey, Warren, they always start that way. And I'll get to it in a little bit. But why does my dog always back up when he meets people? Why does he always back up when he sees other dogs? So we're going to take a look at that coming up in a little bit and figure out what that is all about. So if you want to send me an email or give me a call, I'll give you those numbers and that email a little bit later. But let me tell you what is coming up on today's show. I always try to come up with some really interesting topics that a lot of people may be unfamiliar with. And I've done that today as well. Now, you may tie into these, but listen to me carefully. Is your dog a kleptomaniac? A kleptomaniac? I get this all the time. Listen to me. When you get dressed, you can only find one shoe. None of your socks match. Have you looked for your underwear? Coming up on today's show, the canine thief. What did I do with my keys? Why did my dog take it? And what to do about it? I probably, over the years, have gotten more calls from people. My dog stole this. My dog stole that. My dog grabbed this. And they get angry at the dog when the dog does it. I might have a different take on why your dog does this. And maybe that anger is misdirected. So we're going to take a look at whether or not your dog happens to be a kleptomaniac. You know, as I think about it now, when I was writing this, our cats are kleptomaniacs, too. I remember doing a story about a cat that would run loose. It was running loose. I think it was in St. Louis. And he would steal laundry off people's clothesline and bring them back to his house and just put them by the door. So cats can be kleptomaniacs as well. So if your dog steals things, you're not going to go into it. Also coming up on today's show. Now, before you say, Warren, I know I've been listening to you, but now you finally lost it. Does your cat have a drinking problem? I mean, really, does your cat have a drinking problem? Most cat owners have no idea or remember or even realize that cats develop from desert animals, making them prone to chronic dehydration, which can lead to many issues, medical and behavioral as well. So a lot of people, a lot of cats don't drink enough water, and people don't realize that, well, if he's thirsty, he'll drink it. But you remember now, cats develop from desert animals. So a little bit more problems with chronic dehydration. So we're going to take a look at that as well and how you keep them healthy, make sure they're drinking enough water. And this really bugs me. And a lot of trainers use this term nowadays. Does your dog need a timeout? I don't get the whole concept of a timeout. I never got a timeout when I was a kid. Not that kind of timeout. I mean, a timeout was how long it took me to get up after my father gave me a little pot here and there. Anyway, if your dog is driving you crazy, he's making you nuts. So many people put their dog in the crate or the cage or the cat, whatever you want to call it. In your mind, it's giving your dog a timeout. But should you use the crate for, or are you creating a much, much bigger issue? We're going to talk about crates. You know, over the years, I was never a big fan of crate training. I've changed a little bit about that because I found out that a lot of people with different hours and crates are fine. But so many people use it the wrong way. These are just punishments. So we're going to talk about that crate training and timeouts. Is a timeout really what you need to give your dog? As always, plenty of time to answer your questions and comments. So if your dog is jumping, maybe your dog is humping, your cat woke you up at 3 a.m., peed on your pillow, your dog's chewing your favorite shoes, barking in the middle of the night, suffers from separation anxiety, depression, your cat looks at the litter box and says, use it yourself, dog chewed up yourself, you get the idea, right? So we do. We're going to help you resolve any issues you may be having with your pets, any issues they may be having with you. Again, if you want to leave me a message, 24-7, 877-725-8255, or just go to the Pet Show and where you see Ask Warren, ask me a question. So, as you noticed the last couple of weeks, maybe you didn't notice, I'm kind of supporting a little bit of growth. It's at that itch stage right now. I've been going around scratching like a maniac. So I haven't decided whether to take it or not to take it. Here's my dilemma. You guys know I live in Arizona, right? Yesterday, the temperature topped out exactly where I live at 109 degrees. 109 degrees. Don't worry, Warren. It's a dry heat. Yeah, dry heat. Anyway, so I'm not sure if I want a beard when it's 109 degrees or not. So follow me the next few weeks and you'll see if I shave it or if I let it grow. I haven't made up my mind as of yet. Anyway, we've got a busy show coming up. Lots of great information. Now, I joke a little bit about kleptomaniacs, but a lot of dogs steal things and a lot of dogs grab things that could be dangerous for them. So it's more than that. And when I was joking about this, your cat have a drinking problem. Legitimately, a lot of cats are not drinking enough water and could cause not only behavioral issues, but also physiological issues as well. So we're gonna tackle that as well. So lots of good stuff coming up on today's show. I'm gonna start right off. I'm gonna read this. And I'm not gonna answer. I'll answer in a little bit. I'll let you guys think about it. But here's an email that I got from a woman in Florida named Janice. Hey, Warren, I've been listening and watching you for years, not too many years, I hope, and always wanted to ask you this question. My dog always backs up when he meets people or other dogs. Should I worry? Is this a sign of some behavioral issue? Is it something else? Love your show and your advice. Okay, so we're going to take a break in a minute. When we come back, I'll respond to Janice in Florida about her dog backing into people and her dog backing up. There's really a reason for it. And a lot of people don't understand it, and they try to correct the dog for it. From the dog's perspective, he's not doing anything wrong. So let me do this. Let me take a quick break. When we come back, I'll tell you why. And a lot of people out there, I'm sure, have issues where the dog backs up when he sees another dog, or you have company over and the dog puts their butt in their face. There's a reason for that. We'll talk about that. Again, the number, if you want to leave a message, 24-7-877-725-8255. But right now, let me tell you about my people over at Delta Rescue. You know, I talk about Delta Rescue every week. And what Delta Rescue is a lot different than a lot of the rescues and humane organizations. It's really a sanctuary. I explain every week to you guys how thousands of dogs are thrown out of cars, abandoned, and just all across the country, in the woods, in the forest, in the cities, all across America. And all of us wonder what happens to these dogs and these cats and these horses and other animals that are abandoned. Where do they go? Well, it's a danger. They wind up with diseases. get killed by predators out there, diseases out there, no food, no water, cars, trucks. God knows the dangers they face. So what happens to them? Well, the truth is that a lot of them don't survive. That's where Delta Rescue comes in. Delta Rescue has been around for a lot of years, and what they do is they basically rescue these animals, as many as they can. There are over 1,500 living there right now, off the streets, the forest, all over the country. And they bring them to their sanctuary. It's a beautiful sanctuary, by the way. I've been there many times. And they stay there for life, get the best veterinary care, the best food. Delta Rescue, and it's not that many sanctuaries around. We know where else are these animals going to go. The shelters are full. Everyone's full. But this is a place where they can live out their life in comfort. Here's what I want you to do. I want you to check out their website, deltarescue.org. That's deltarescue.org. If you prefer, you can text them directly to dogs to 801-801. That's dogs to 801-801. Remember, Delta Rescue is a sanctuary. Go there. 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Look at it. 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I'm Warren Eckstein, and this is The Pet Show.
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are back on the Pet Show. I drifted off there for a second. I was listening to the music. Anyway, I just read the email that I got from Janice in Florida. I've been listening and watching for years. I always wanted to ask you this question. I guess a lot of people have similar questions. It's a very common reaction for dogs. Why do dogs back up? Not all dogs, but some dogs back up when they meet another dog or they meet a person for the first time. Why is the butt the first thing they expose to this person? Well, I wrote about this many years ago, so let me share this with you, and I think this will kind of explain the reasoning behind it. I think it's probably going to help people understand. You know, many dogs back up to greet people or other dogs because the rear end, the butt of your dog, is actually one of the most polite, information-rich, low-threat ways to communicate. I know it looks funny to humans, but in dog language, it's completely normal and often a sign of trust or social confidence. So why do dogs back up to greet others? It's calming, non-threatening greeting. A dog who backs up is often trying to avoid triggering defensive reactions on the other dogs. I told you I wrote about this. I want to spend some time on it because it's pretty common. It's also a trust signal towards human beings. Lots of times a dog will back up and put his butt next to somebody. Some dogs prefer butt scratches over head pats. So sometimes they expose their butt just because they want it scratched or touched. But usually it's more of a sign of a dog exposing their butt to a human being. It's a sign of confidence, feeling secure. It could be a learned behavior. As I said, sometimes they'll just back up because they want a butt scratch or a rub, and they learn that if they back up, they're going to get it. Some dogs also use it to avoid social pressure. By backing up, it kind of lets the other dogs know they're non-threatening. It's rarely a sign of fear. More often, it's a sign of politeness or trust. Now, I use the term politeness. And people sometimes say, Warren, come on, can dogs really be polite? Absolutely. I have worked with some of the most polite dogs you'd ever... If some of the people that live with these polite dogs were as polite as their dogs, what a world to be. So anyway, that's the reason dogs back up. They back up because it's, number one, it's confidence. Number two, everything the other dog needs to know about them is there. It's kind of like them online. So that's the reason they do it. So Janice, it was a great question, by the way, and I'm sure a lot of people now say, you know what? I'm not going to be so concerned if my dog backs up and puts his butt in front of somebody's face. That's why I love doing the show. The questions you guys ask me, and I got some other questions coming up today that are absolutely incredible and amazing. So I want to stop right here, and I want to share this with you guys right off the bat. For years, you heard me or watched me or the criticism I took from trainers, behaviorists, breeders all over the country. I was not a fan of crates. And the reason I wasn't a fan of crates is people didn't know how to use them. Now, I grew up in the 50s and 60s on Long Island. Every one of my friends had a dog. I don't remember a crate or a cage in anyone's home. Did the dogs behave worse back then? No, I think they actually behaved better. But I understand the concept. Both two people working, I understand the concept of using the crate if it's used properly. But it must be used properly. So a lot of people use the crate for what I call a timeout. I don't believe in timeouts, okay? Calming a dog down is one thing, but timeouts, no. The answer to that question, should you use a crate for timeouts? My answer to that question is a resounding, an absolutely capitalized no, no, no. You want the crate to be a playpen, a place to be, a great place, a fun place. You want your puppy or your dog to feel happy and secure in their crate, not feeling punished in their crate. You want your dogs and puppies to enter these areas on their own. You don't want to be forced into it. They should have positive associations. You want your puppy to be calm and relaxed when you put them in the crate, not upset or being scolded. Using dog crates for timeouts can easily undo the hard work in getting your puppy to love the crate. Let's face it, when you travel, wherever you go, there's going to be crates. There's going to be times where you need a crate, so the crate should be a fun place. Maybe taking your dog to the veterinarian or taking your dog on vacation, wherever it is. Using the crate for corrective purposes never really works, so I don't recommend it. However, that being said,
They're not good for fearful behavior, anxiety, aggression, house training mistakes, anything the dog can't control. If your dog is scared, confused, or sick, a timeout just basically adds stress. So if your dog did something wrong, you said, no, bad dog, fooey, what did you do? And right away you throw the dog in a crate, and I've heard this and seen it so many, many times. The dog is already stressed because you corrected him. The time after you correct him is to teach him the behavior you want, not to throw him in a crate and say, time out, time out. That's not the way to approach it. So crate training, yeah, learn how to use the crate properly. It should not be a place of correction. It should not be a place of fear. It should be a place of home. You know, I talk about the crate. It's kind of like a denning instinct. Dogs love to have a den. So if you're going to use a crate, I kind of suggest leaving the door open all the time. Let the dog go in and out at his will. Put his bed in, whatever you want to. Play with him. Go in the crate with him if it's big enough. The crate should be a fun place. The crate should not be a place where the dog is fearful, because you're going to need that crate to take them to the vet or boarding or whatever you're doing. Phone number here, you can call me 24 hours, 7 days a week, and leave me a question like that. The phone number is 877-725-8255. Or just drop me a question. 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Drop me a message here, and I'll try to get to as many on the air as I possibly can. So coming up still, is your dog a kleptomaniac? I'm going to change. Is your dog or cat a kleptomaniac? How many people have called me up and said, Warren, I only have one sock of each kind? Sure, blame it on the dog. Blame it. So we're going to talk about kleptomaniac dogs and whether or not your cat has a drinking problem. 877-725-8255, the phone number. I'm Warren Eckstein. 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
5: ABC News, I'm Mike Tabusky. Primary elections coming up this week include high-profile races in Alabama, Idaho, Oregon, Pennsylvania, and Georgia. Also in Kentucky, where Republican Thomas Massie is facing a tough primary challenge and increasing criticism from President Trump. Massie is part of a bipartisan chorus of voices now criticizing a proposed fund from the Trump administration, which would be used to finance payouts to those who claim they were wronged by the government. Democratic Representative Jamie Raskin also taking issue with the idea.
6: This is completely unconstitutional, and Congress has got to move to stop it, not just the courts.
5: Another hantavirus case has been confirmed in Canada from one of the passengers aboard that Dutch cruise vessel. Total cases worldwide now sits at 11. And in New York,
7: I'm urging all parties once again to bargain at the table and to get a deal done.
5: Governor Kathy Hochul weighing in on the Long Island Railroad strike, which could affect 250,000 passengers tomorrow. This is ABC News.
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3: WPBF Channel 25 weather forecast for your Sunday. Plenty of sunshine and warm, high of 86 with a low of 76. And as we kick off the work week on Monday, also warm, high of 76 with a chance of thunderstorms, about 50% chance of thunderstorms with a low of 76. Check your weather, WPBF Channel 25.

jumping on the bed. Remind me to tell you this story. So it's kind of a long story. I'm going to talk about it maybe later. But anyway, years ago, when I was doing a lot of TV commercials with animals, you know, as a wrangler, I was doing a commercial in Baltimore, Maryland for Calvin Klein suits. And we had a bunch of chimps. I would never do this now, but we had a bunch of rescue chimps, actually, dressed in little Calvin Klein suits sitting in a boardroom. And everything went pretty well. But at the end of the shoot, I wound up with two black eyes and a badly, badly bloody nose. We'll talk about that in the future. But I was beat up by a chimp, legitimately beat up by a chimp. I'll tell you why coming up a little bit later. Before we get to why Warren was beat up by a chimpanzee, and I kind of deserved it, let's talk about changes. But not your pet's changes, your changes. How does your behavior affect your pet's behavior? Now, if I have time later, I had a question this week, and I didn't know if I wanted to answer it or not. So the question was, Warren, do dogs' behaviors change, and have you observed dogs' behavior change when their owner dies? How does the behavior of the dog change when their owner passes away? It's not a fun, upbeat, smile, ha-ha topic, but it's something that a lot of people deal with. We have elderly parents, grandparents, radio hosts that may need to get this. So maybe we'll talk. I was kind of putting that off to the side, as you see. I didn't know if I wanted to talk about that or not, but we'll see if we get to it. But behavior changes are things dogs understand really, really well. Indeed, they study our behavior as well as we study theirs, if not better. So dogs who suffer from separation anxiety, for example, know when you're about to leave the house. Every day you tie your shoes, grab the car keys, get your purse, then open the door to get out. Indeed, at this point, he may start feeling anxious the moment you tie your shoes. I explain to people that dogs learn through the associative memories. This is stuff you're not going to hear anywhere else. So what you have to do is sometimes before you leave, change your routine. You know, routines are good for dogs, but sometimes you have to change your routine a little bit. If you do the same thing every time you leave the house, every single time you leave the house, sooner or later, the dog's going to know you're leaving. And as I said, the second biggest lie in the world, first is obviously the check is in the mail. The second is telling your dog you'll be right back. Who are you fooling? You're not fooling your dog. They know you're gone for the day. They know you have a date or you're going to work or whatever. So it's kind of interesting. Sometimes changing your routine a little bit, walking out of the house and coming back in a little bit later can make all the difference in the world. It's kind of interesting, though, that a lot of dogs pick up more so on what we do than what they do. So that's one of the things. So here's another question that kind of came up this week. Have you guys heard over the years, you know, years ago, people would recommend that if you had a dog, to get rid of fleas, you might want to use garlic. And over the years, veterinarians and animal poison controls have realized that garlic can be toxic or dangerous to our animals. So I got a question here from Armando. Armando says, Warren, do you recommend springtime supplements, specifically a supplement called Bug Off Garlic Granules for my two-year-old golden doodle? What a shock, another doodle. I'll get to that in a little bit, but it's interesting to me that what might have been dangerous years ago is not dangerous nowadays with the more income and the more study that we do.

0: give. You know, tying into what I was just talking about a little bit before, if anyone's gone on vacation recently, I'm talking about dogs picking you up. Does your dog know when you're going away? My dogs absolutely do. I've gone on trips. You know, I used to travel when I was doing the Today Show. I would fly from Santa Monica, California to Kennedy a minimum of twice a week, sometimes three times a week for the Today Show, for Regis, for the week, whatever it was. And sometimes I'd open up. They put me up pretty good. I got to be honest with you. I said it's a nice hotel. So it wasn't a Motel 6 on their money. It was only a Motel 6 on my money. Anyway, the bottom line was I would open my luggage and I'd find one of my dog's toys in there. Or something that I didn't put in there. So the dogs know when you're packing for a trip? Yes. Yes and more yes. Dogs like to know that you're packing for a trip, or at least that you're going to leave. How do dogs know you're leaving for a trip? They notice a different routine or pattern. They pick up on visual cues. They notice when you're more stressed or emotional. How to help your dog when you're packing for a trip? Get your dog used to your suitcase. Leave it out all the time. It's a fun thing. It's not a place that he associates with you leaving. Sometimes I'll take my suitcase out and I'll bring it right back in the house. Though he's so just, I know I'm a little eccentric, so he doesn't feel that I'm going to be gone for a long period of time. Sometimes just taking the dog out of the house when you're packing is not a bad idea either. Don't pack all at once, a little at a time, because you're stressed out. You're throwing stuff in. Dog picks up on that. And keep your dog's routine as normal as possible when you're going to go on a trip. But literally, I remember really... Sometimes I get to my location. I'm trying to think of the name. Why can't I think of the name of the hotel I stayed at? It's right across from Central Park. It was one of the hotels that I could never pay for. But it's really kind of neat. But literally, I'd call my wife back in L.A. and I'd say, hey, Denise, guess what I just found in my suitcase? One of the dog's toys, a bone, a biscuit, a treat. God only knows what popped up in there sometimes. Let me do this. Let me respond. I got so many emails and phone calls. Let me respond to Armando. And I wrote this out because I wanted to make sure that I spent time with you. A lot of people are using supplements. And, you know, I had my own supplement for years. I'm a big fan of supplements. But it's understandable to be cautious about products containing garlic, considering its known toxicity in large amounts for dogs. However, this product that he's asking about, this bug-off garlic, is designed specifically for dogs using quantities considered safe. But it's always, I don't care how safe they say it is. Doesn't make any difference. Speak with your veterinarian first. Get his advice. Here's why. Garlic can be toxic to dogs in large amounts. Yes, it can. Bug-off garlic uses controlled levels meant for pets. Consulting a vet ensures your pet's safety. When garlic in large quantities can actually pose toxicity risk to dogs, products like bug-off garlic are formulated to include only a minimal amount. However, and here's the kind of Warren's warning here. Every dog is unique. It's essential to monitor your pet for any adverse reactions or signs of discomfort. If your dog has underlying health conditions or if you have any concerns, it's always best to consult with your veterinarian. So in response to Armando about using the product, I'm not really familiar with this specific product, though I did research when I saw this email, Armando. And it seems like it's a legitimate product. However, before I would use it on my own dog, and you can buy it over the counter, you can buy it on Chewy, you can buy it on Amazon, you can buy it here and there. I would check with your vet, a quick phone call, a text, whatever, and find out if your vet says it's okay to use it. I do believe, I'm a strong believer in supplementation. I really am. You know, my Hugs and Kisses supplement was around for years, and people are still saying, we can't get it anymore. We can't. I know we don't have it anymore because I changed. The reason I don't have Hugs and Kisses anymore is because I was unable. Every product, every piece of Hugs and Kisses was manufactured right here in San Diego, California. And when the company was bought out by a Swedish company, I couldn't be sure that every piece of the product was coming from America, maybe coming from here, maybe. So I decided, you know what, rather than take the chance, I'm just not going to do it anymore. So that's pretty much the reason I stopped the Hugs and Kisses supplement. All right, here's the deal. Coming up, we're going to take a look at whether or not your cat has a drinking problem. That's going to be an interesting concept. And also, we're going to take a look at dog stealing. I got to be honest with you. How, even myself, I should know better, right? Trained over maybe 15, 20,000 dogs. But there's still stuff missing all the time. And the hard part for me is I'm totally colorblind. Colorblind entirely. I can't tell a color. I don't see color. I see gray. So sometimes I'll grab socks from the sock drawer. And my wife or somebody at the gym will say, hey, Warren, look at your feet. I have two. The socks are not even close to matching. One's red, one's blue, one's yellow. It's unbelievable. Dogs do steal things. And we're going to talk about that coming up in a little bit. Again, if you want to give me a question, you can call me 24 hours, 7 days a week. Leave a message, 877. Write it down, 877-725-8255. 877-725-8255. Or as I said, you can always drop me a question. Just go to the website, thepetshow.com, thepetshow.com. Right on the front page, you'll see in big letters, Ask Warren. Shoot your question to me. I'll try to answer it the following week right here live on the air. Or if I do have time, I try to answer some on a one-on-one basis as well. If you hear that noise flying, I don't know if you can hear it, Phil. That is an F-35 flying over my house. I don't live too far away from Luke Air Force Base in Arizona. And they used to be F-16s, now it's F-35s. 24/7, okay? And I got to be honest with you. I love the sound of them. I feel so safe, and I'm so proud when I hear those jets flying overhead. Let me do this. Let me take a quick break here. We come back. We'll take some phone calls and find out why a five-year-old cat all of a sudden started spraying. So what's the difference between a cat not using the litter box and spraying? A lot of people don't know. I got the answer coming up. But first, I want your help. I'm not going to beg. I am going to beg. I was at my post office box the other day, and I literally grabbed a stack of requests from rescue organizations from Seattle, Washington, to Fort Lauderdale, Florida, saying, Warren, we need your help. We have animals, we're overridden, the economy, blah, blah, blah. We don't have any money to buy food. We're sheltering these dogs. But they always find a way. These are all volunteers. My Hugs and Kisses Animal Fund, which is kind of like United Way for Pets. I'm able to raise the money and give it to these people, thanks to you. These people are all volunteers. The only groups that I donate money to are all volunteers. They're all 501c3. They've all been around for several years, so I know how good they are. So when you make a donation to Hugs and Kisses Animal Fund, I take the groups and say, okay, this week I can send this group, this week I can send that group. But I can't send them all. And I want to send them all because they're all absolutely saintly people, amazing volunteers. They give up their life. They have a car, a garage sale to raise $50. These are people that do the work. The big organizations are out there. I tell you about them. You see them on TV. They do good work. But you know what? They have professionals raising money for them. Mom and pops that do the bulk of the work, these nonprofits, they have nobody raising money for them except you and me and a bake sale. Here's what I want to tell you. When you donate money to my 501c3 nonprofit, hugsandkissesanimalfund.org, that money goes directly to these organizations. 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Because literally, I break into tears. My wife, who runs the organization, breaks. We can't keep up with the amount of need out there. 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Bless you. I'm Warren Eckstein. 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

0: Who's cuter than Porky Pig singing? Come on now, you don't hear that anywhere else. All right, so I've been teasing you guys, and I'm sorry, but here we go. Dogs steal things. I was joking, is your dog a kleptomaniac? Dogs steal things primarily due to boredom, attention seeking, playfulness, instinctual drives, rather than malice. Let's take a look at the reasons. Attention. Dogs quickly learn that taking an object can trigger a reaction from you, the owner. Give me that shoe back. Give me that. You got my glass. Oh, that's the remote control. They realize it becomes a game for them. They steal something knowing that they're going to get attention for it. Even it might be negative attention, just like kids. They know they're going to get attention. Boredom and mental stimulation. This is on top of my list every week. Dogs need more mental stimulation. Boredom can lead to puppies and high-energy breeds stealing things all the time. And sometimes the stuff they're stealing may not be healthy or even safe for them. So make sure, I know everyone's busy. I got it, me too. But make sure you keep your dogs mentally stimulated and prevent boredom. Sensory attraction. I told you over and over again. I'm going to talk a little bit later. I get how dogs sniff and how important their nose is. Dogs explore the world. Not through their eyes, they explore it through their nose. So if something smells a little different, they might grab it, a shoe, a sock, clothing, with your scent on it. They love you. They want to be next to it. How often do they grab something of yours and put it in their bed? Sometimes if it's a puppy, it's a developmental stage where they kind of hoard things a little bit. They steal as part of learning and exploration. Or sometimes it's resource guarding. If you have one of those dogs that might have never had toys or whatever, it might be the fact that the dog is actually putting stuff together and resourcing it. Or another thing could be what's called a false pregnancy. Not as rare as you think it is. This is when a dog may, even though they're spayed, a dog may gather all their toys, put it in one location. In their mind, those toys that they've grabbed and stole or whatever it is, those are their puppies. They nurture them. They sleep with them. So false pregnancies, and there are things your vet can do to help the dog get through, but false pregnancies can be part of it as well as resource guarding. So those are just some of the reasons your dog is stealing things. And I love when they look at you and say, ha ha, catch me if you can. It's a game with them. Can I stop my dogs from stealing things sometimes? Absolutely. Do I want to? No. Let them enjoy it once in a while, as long as they're not stealing anything that's important to me. Let me take a quick break, then we'll get back to some more phone calls, emails, and some more comments about cats that drink not enough water. I'm Warren Eckstein. This is The Pet Show.
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good. Keep it back, hit it. And we are back on the Pet Show. Let me tell you what's coming up. I'm going to break in a couple of minutes for the top of the hour, but let me tell you what's coming up. We're going to take a look at a great question, probably one of the most common questions you hear me talk about. Hey, Warren, our five-year-old cat has started spraying all over the house. We took him to the vet. They did blood work. Everything was negative. We tried infusers. We cleaned with enzymes. Help, help, help. So we're going to take a look and go to Charles and help him out with his cat. Now, one of the things I'm going to talk about, and a lot of people don't know or don't realize or don't understand, there's a difference between a cat that's spraying and a cat that's not using his litter box. They don't mean the same thing. They mean entirely different things. So we're going to take a look, and I'll answer that when we speak to John. Also, coming up, I got a great question from Charles in Vermont. He has a 75-pound adult German Shepherd. And I typically get this from people. How much should I feed my dog? What's normal? Is too much bad? Is not enough? How much you should feed your pets coming up? So we're going to break that down as well. And also coming up in this hour, I get a lot of questions from people saying, is my dog afraid? Is that when he puts his ears back and he pins them back? What does that mean? Does that mean my dog is afraid of me? That my dog is anxious? What does it mean? We're going to take a look at that. We'll answer all of your questions. Again, if you want to send me an email like any one of these people, just go to the website. By the way, there's some really interesting information on the website. Some stuff I may not want you to know about me, but like my mob clients, but you want to check it out. 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I'm Warren Eckstein, and you're listening to The Pet Show. Small-eyed, running all around, angry hellcats, sick and well cats, fighting, fighting, every

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2: From ABC News, Mike Dubusky on the National Mall in Washington, D.C. right now. Thousands are gathered for an America-themed prayer event called Rededicate 250. Part of the country's 250th anniversary celebrations, President Trump expected to deliver remarks later today. It comes as his administration comes under increasing scrutiny over a proposed Truth and Justice Commission. The Department of Justice now finalizing a deal to establish that nearly $2 billion fund, which would be used to finance payouts to people who claim to have been wronged by the government.
3: Sources tell ABC News that under the terms of the potential agreement, which sources caution are not final until publicly announced, Trump would have the authority to remove members of the commission running the fund without cause, and the commission would be under no obligation to disclose its procedures or decision-making process. The move even alarmed some Republicans. Democrats saying Trump is creating a political slush fund that is utterly fraudulent.
2: ABC News Washington Bureau Managing Editor Catherine Falders. Trump himself wrapping up a trip to China last week, touting some trade deals struck on Boeing jets and agriculture products, but questions remain about the specifics of those deals. U.S. Trade Representative Jamison Greer speaking on ABC's This Week earlier this morning.
4: Before the leaders meet, people like me and Secretary Bessent and our staff, we meet with our counterparts with on the Chinese side, and we work out among ourselves a lot of issues so that the presidents don't have to address it, and that's why they didn't address tariffs.
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2: The U.S. could announce a possible criminal indictment of Raul Castro in the coming days. Sources familiar with the matter say Cuba's grid is on the verge of collapse due to an energy crisis there. ABC's Alex Perche reports from Washington.
9: Extensive blackouts across the country have sparked protests. Cubans banging on pots and pans shouting, "Turn the lights on." Many without power up to 22 hours a day as a U.S. oil blockade and sanctions have caused a crippling energy and fuel shortage, part of an ongoing pressure campaign by the Trump administration.
2: A big win for Bulgaria in the Eurovision Song Contest, with the finals happening in Vienna last night. Details from ABC's Wayne Cabot.
10: Dara, maybe a name to remember. She's a singer who just won Eurovision for a very catchy song about self-empowerment. So what is this song? Bangaranga.
11: Chasing perfection in our society right now. It's a huge problem that we got.
10: She's from Bulgaria, marking the first time in the contest's 70-year history that a singer from that Eastern European nation is taking home the top prize. Wayne Cabot, ABC News.
2: And researchers at Trinity College in Ireland say they've discovered what they believe is the oldest surviving English poem in a Latin text in a Roman library. Composed in Old English, Caedimon's Hymn is thought to have been written by an agricultural worker in the 7th century. Mike Dubusky, ABC News.
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20: WPBF Channel 25 weather forecast for your Sunday. Plenty of sunshine and warm, high of 86 with a low of 76. And as we kick off the work week on Monday, also warm, high of 76 with a chance of thunderstorms, about 50% chance of thunderstorms with a low of 76. Check your weather, WPBF Channel 25.
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22: 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So, welcome back, Maria.
0: Hi, Kim.
22: Now that I already told everybody you're here. And joining us today, Jenny Levitt. Welcome, Jenny. We're happy to have you here.
0: Thank you for having me, Carrie.
22: Well, we have some exciting news to share today. So there is a partnership now between Levitt Strategic Benefits and RPS Benefits by Design. So my old namesake is going to go away, the Benefits by Design portion.
0: But your spirit will always be there.
22: Thank you very much. I appreciate that. And, so why don't we talk a little bit about why this decision was made, Maria, what it means to RPS Benefits by Design, and how it's going to help you in the marketplace with brokers and clients.
0: Yeah, we're so excited about this partnership. We've been looking forward to this for a long time. 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We will be changing our name to Levitt Strategic Benefits here in the next couple of weeks. You'll hear more about that in our press release. 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We always are looking ways to improve and do what's best for our clients. And Levitt really was a great match for us. You'll have the same team, so nothing's changing locally, same relationships. 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So with that said, I probably should let Jenny speak for why Levitt Group chose RPS Benefits by Design.
22: Well, before you do that, let me tell the audience a little bit about Jenny. So Jenny is an agency partner and vice president of the agency operations at Levitt Group. She brings over a decade of leadership and experience in the insurance industry. Throughout her career, she has played a key role in helping independent agencies grow, scale, and thrive within an increasingly complex marketplace. I don't think, Jenny, anybody would argue that it's increasingly complex. And it's not getting any less complex as time goes on. So let's talk about this. Why did you pick RPS Benefits by Design? Your thoughts about the Kansas City Metro, this marketplace, and why you wanted to be here, Jenny?
0: Absolutely. First of all, thank you for having me. This is a great opportunity, and I am so excited to be here with Maria. Maria, and formerly RPS, now Levitt Strategic Benefits, is really a great fit for the Levitt Group culture. Levitt Group really looks for agencies that fit from a cultural standpoint, and it's kind of a great model just because it's got that local feel and local ownership and the investment that is there on the ground, making the business better, doing what's best for the agency locally and for the clients and the employees, but is able to take advantage of the national resources that come along with being part of a larger group.
22: Well, Maria, you've got to feel pretty good about this, because when you're a medium to, you know, small to medium sized agency, and Benefits by Design was a smaller agency, and RPS, the two came together and made a bigger agency. But having the resources and the tools when you're up against, you know, the Lochtons of the world and some of the hubs and some of the other mega agencies, and you're competing with them. And oftentimes beating them, I might add.
0: Thank you.
22: I had to get that in there.
0: Yes.
22: But having the resources and as Jenny said, being able to scale to grow the agency, it's very difficult to do if you don't have those resources. So talk about that and what they bring to the party as far as you're being able to now do some of the things you couldn't do before.
0: Well, and to your point, Carrie, earlier when you said health industry benefits is really a complex industry. And so with Levitt Group, yeah, we're absolutely excited about it. We're able to provide our clients with more resources. A lot of the things that are coming into, that's emerging in the market is, you know, pharmacy consulting, data analytics, benchmarking. We definitely have the systems, just the different resources Levitt can bring to us that is more at the larger corporate level, but you still get that local feel. And that type of model really works for us. We love it. We think it's exciting. All the things that we are doing now with Levitt Group is just mind-blowing.
22: We'll talk about some of those things.
0: Well, we're doing a press release with our acquisition. We have a great marketing team that does all these wonderful releases for us and media for us. We're working with they have a resource center that is mainly for all Levitt agencies. And that resource center has data analytics, benchmarking, technology. What else do they have, Jenny?
22: Those are all things that are critical now in today's world, because you're trying to keep up with the larger mega agencies, if you will, out there, as I mentioned in the past. But by the way, Levitt happens to be a pretty good size agency itself. You've got 80 agencies and 290 locations in 30 states, Jenny. You're not exactly small potatoes anymore.
1: You know, that's true. We have grown substantially over the last 20 years. We've focused a lot on acquisition, and it continues to really be our focus going in the future. So Levitt Group did start 70 years ago, so we do have a number of years of experience. And this partnership has really been able to prove to be successful because of that local feel and the national resources.
22: Yeah, you've been around since 1952. You're not exactly new in the business.
1: Exactly.
22: So that's definitely some time. 70 years in the business is a pretty good deal. So they definitely bring experience and all of these resources to the party. So when we come back from the break, we'll talk a little bit about specifically what they hope to accomplish here in the Kansas City Metro and what they're going to do to improve the opportunities for employers out there that are looking for something other than the BUCA models that might make a big difference in the cost of their health insurance. Stay tuned. We'll be right back after the break. 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It's Levitt.com. 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That's 877-385-2224. Anywhere in the country, they're happy to help you. Stay right there. We'll be right back after the break.

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0: 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Want to give a shout out to KNTR 94.3 FM in Phoenix and Prescott, Arizona. They've been with us a long time. Happy to be on the air down there. We appreciate all of you out there in the Western United States listening to the show. In studio with me, Maria Ahlers and Jenny Levitt. We're talking about the acquisition and the partnership between Levitt Strategic Benefits and the formerly RPS Benefits by Design. You know, when I was looking through the show notes this morning, I saw started by Dixie Levitt in 1952. So first of all, who is Dixie Levitt? And the other thing that's interesting to me is rarely do you see a third generation family hand the baton off and they continue with that business successfully. So tell us a little bit about the history. Who is Dixie? And I want to hear the full name, by the way, because you said it off air. and just tell us a little bit about the company.
1: Absolutely.
0: Jenny?
1: Absolutely. It's a story that is dear to my heart because it was my grandfather, Dixie Lorraine Levitt, who started.
0: Dixie Lorraine.
1: Isn't that beautiful?
0: Yeah.
1: Yes.
0: Yeah, so he probably didn't think it was so beautiful in grade school,
1: high
0: school.
1: He didn't love it. It's like a boy named Sue.
0: Yeah.
1: My father always said that he would talk to his grandmother about where that name came from, and she would just sternly say, I liked it. She really wanted a girl. And so she had already found that name.
0: Oh, that's
1: hilarious.
0: And she
1: was sticking to it. So Dixie Levitt, he was always and still is. He is nearly 97 years old. He'll be 97 in August. And he started as a school teacher. Just started selling insurance on the side to supplement his family's income. And when he learned that he was good at this, he grew his business when Las Vegas was really just growing and in the developmental stage, wrote all the contractors, and that's really where he got his start and this model started. He learned that he couldn't be in two places at once, Southern Utah and Las Vegas, and this model really came about because he brought his brother Bert Levitt, who his children and grandchildren still run that agency in Las Vegas today.
0: That's amazing. That speaks a lot to family values and what you all value. That's really, seriously, quite remarkable in today's world.
1: Well,
0: you just don't see it that often.
1: It's been very strategic. I will tell you, my family has taken a very, very conservative approach to this business, and we really look at it as just a role that we play to provide a livelihood for so many families and their children. And so really we've taken it and they've decided that, you know, long term, we're going to hold on to the majority share of Levitt Group Enterprises as long as we possibly can. We've talked about going public, but it just doesn't fit our goals for what we would like.
0: I could see where that would be no.
1: Absolutely. Absolutely.
0: Yeah.
1: So just building on that, where we found the most value in this acquisition was the like-minded people that were with the agency. We really wanted to partner and grow and come into a new state with namely Maria, because we could see that she was going to be really living this legacy that she has started with the help of bringing additional resources and being able to continue to grow.
0: So how important is culture to you? And you look at Maria when you said that. I know her exceptionally well because
1: yes.
0: I've worked with her for a long time. And when the baton got handed off to her by Philip and making her the president, I thought it was the smartest thing he ever did. How important was that culture to you? When you came in, you met her, you met the staff. I'm sure you've met Hannah and Jackie and all of them, and they all, you know, they're there for one reason. And it's sitting right here between the two of us.
1: I learned that very, very quickly in our relationship. And I will say, Levitt Group looks at culture number one. We've walked away from deals that could be very profitable and could add a lot to our group purely because of culture. And Maria was such a great fit. And it really did turn out to be a very good partnership.
2: I love their model. Carrie, one of the requirements of Levitt Group is to have local presence and local leadership. They're not coming in to flip us and you know, go through another acquisition. we are in it for life.
0: Oh, my God. And it started in 1952.
2: Yes, yes.
0: They're not exactly an overnight. Yeah.
2: Yes. So they really pride themselves on the model of providing that larger corporate feel, but at that local level. And that's what we like. So it really fit well with us.
0: Mm-hmm. Well, it's going to help you grow. I mean, it
2: Absolutely.
0: Has to, with the resources they have available and what they're going to bring to the party, it's got to make a huge difference for you, because when you're competing with the mega agencies out there, that, you know, that's certainly going to give you a better opportunity than you've had in the past.
2: Yeah, they bring a lot of bench specialties to us that we're seeing that's emerging from employee benefits. You know, a lot of it is, our clients want to do a lot of risk management. We know premiums are going up. We know renewals will go up. So part of that is that risk management. The employee benefit piece is so vital to every organization. I think you and I have talked about it. HR studies have shown that benefits is one of the top
0: number two
2: reason. Yeah.
0: Yeah.
2: Of why people go work for an organization. So we want to make sure we provide that value to our clients. You know, they have stronger carrier relationships. They have advisory services for us, things that we keep in-house. And also they have property and casualty agencies. Yes. So now we can be a one-stop shop for all of our clients who want benefits and PNC.
0: That's nice, because it puts everything under one roof. You've got a great reputation here in town. You've grown the business and it's doing very well. But the fact that they can add to that now, what made you decide? I'm just curious, Jenny. What made you decide, before you even knew about Benefits by Design, or maybe you knew about RPS Benefits by Design, Kansas City, this particular metro and market, was because of the agency first, or was it because of the metro first?
1: Definitely the agency first.
0: Okay, that's interesting.
1: Absolutely.
0: Okay.
1: You know, it's so much based on relationship and based on the people. And once that is aligned and our culture is a good fit, everything else kind of falls into place. There absolutely is opportunity in the Kansas City area, but the agency came first.
0: Yeah, well, that makes a lot of sense when you think about it. I mean, you've got a lot of clients outside of Kansas City. Some of those are still the Benefits by Design clients, like David Wickham Glass down
1: That's
0: in
1: right.
0: Wichita, Kansas. I mean, you've got people been with that agency, our agency, your agency, for 20 years.
2: That's right. And Lovett has the same retention with theirs. So it's just the right fit for us.
0: Well, that's what makes sense. That is what makes a difference. When we come back from the break, we're going to talk about some of the specific things they're going to be able to do that are different than what they've done in the past, how you, as an employer, might benefit from that. Stay tuned. 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Stay tuned. We'll be right back after the break with more.

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6: 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In studio with me today, Maria Ahlers and Jenny Levitt. 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I think it's RPS Benefits by Design is Levitt Strategic Benefits. What is it? What are they bringing to the marketplace here that's going to change some of the landscape in the Kansas City metro and across Kansas? Because there are clients of RPS Benefits by Design in Wichita, in Hayes, in Scott City, in the Boot Heel of Missouri, all over in local areas, as well as some out-of-state clients as well. So let's just talk a little bit about some of the things that you're looking forward to. They're going to be a lot different than what they've been in the past. Maria?
7: Yeah, well, Carrie, I think the most important thing that I want to stress that will not change is we're going to have the same team, just stronger support. So all of our account managers, all of our client services, all of our benefits consultants, it's all going to be the same. Clients do not need to worry about getting change in staffing. You're still going to work with the same people, with the same relationship that we know your organization, and you're going to get this at least the same level of high quality service, if not better, with the Levitt Group. So we love it that we have the local feel, but the national strength. And what does that mean, the national strength? It means expanded tools, expanded data analysis, resources that includes data analytics, pharmacy consulting, actuarial support, compliance support, technology, claims advocate support, wellness strategies, all of those things that the larger brokerage has, but sometimes you get lost in those larger brokerages.
6: Oh, yeah.
7: Yeah. Where here, you have that capability, but you still get that local feel. And the nice thing is Levitt Group is able to support us in all of our markets. We're in Arizona. We're in New Mexico. Where our other offices are. We're in St. Joe, Missouri, Fort Scott, Kansas. And then, of course, our corporate office here is in Overland Park, Kansas. So we're so excited that they're able to provide the support to all of our markets and all of our clients all across the nation and internationally.
6: Well, you're going to continue with the local feel.
7: That's right.
6: But talk a little about how some of this technology, because you've mentioned it a couple of times, the AI and some of the other things that you're going to be able to do and that you haven't been able to do in the past that are going to impact the clients in a very positive way. And for those of you listening to the show that may be looking for something different, maybe you're not real happy with the current broker, you might want to give this a thought. But talk a little bit about that.
7: When you have a large national strength backup or support. What that means for our clients is we have more buying power, more negotiation power with the BUCAs, with the

0: carriers, but also what we have is the ability to look outside the box, which means the non-BUCA carriers.
1: Okay.
0: We've done that with some of our clients. Recently, we did that with one of our clients who got a 47% increase from one of the BUCAs. We went to market and we reduced it to less than 10% from where they're currently at. And how did we do that? My broker competitors out there are like, nope, it's not true. Well, what happens is we use non-BUCA carriers that still uses the same network. So this one was on the Aetna network. Same providers, same services, but they're able to give it at a lower rate because they're using AI. They're using AI for their underwriting. Now, they're not using AI for their customer service, which really doesn't matter because you are using us anyway. So we would deal with that. We would call the, as you put it, the 1-800 don't give a damn number. Is that
2: that's a famous commercial from years ago, folks. You probably might have heard it. If you want to call the 1-800 I don't give a damn number, or you can call Benefits by Sight.
0: That's it. That's exactly
2: By the way,
0: right.
2: Jenny, that commercial got a lot of play.
0: Yeah, it did.
2: Did you really say that? Yes, I did really say that, and I meant it.
0: Yes. So call us. Then you don't have to face that. But because of those partnerships and because of Levitt, we have more buying power and more negotiation power.
2: Well, customer service has always been your strong suit.
0: Absolutely.
2: And now you're adding to that by this, the partnership, the association here with Levitt Strategic Benefits, and it's gonna tilt things differently in terms of giving you the ability to compete and bring new product. As you just said, they got a 47% increase,
0: right?
2: And you moved them down to 10%. I would guess you're probably going to have a client for life out of that group.
0: And that's what we do. We really focus on the strategy. We focus on what's doing what's right for our clients. More and more, we hear from our clients, they want strategy. They don't just want us to present them with, oh, here are your benefits plan, here are your options, here's what's going to cost you. We talk about, let's create an HSA. With that particular client, we saved them enough that they were able to, we added an HSA plan, so then they were able to contribute to the employee's HSA, which helped them with recruiting and retention. That's strategy.
2: That's how you connect the dots.
0: That's strategy.
2: It is.
0: Strategy isn't, well, let's just switch out the plans. That helps, but strategy is putting in something in place that really helps keep those employees feel their being invested in. And that's what we're passionate about. I mean, we're, you know, my background is HR. I'm so passionate about
2: it. We don't hold that against you, just so you know. Okay. She wasn't even a research director. That's correct. Cringe, all of you out there.
0: Okay. But it's my passion is helping people. And that's what we do at Benefits by Design or Levitt Strategic Group. And honestly, with all the collaboration with Levitt Group Enterprise, they're on the same wavelength as we are. We go to them with ideas, especially Jenny, and she's like, let's think of it this way. Let's think of it that way. So we're so excited of what's coming in the future and what we can do together.
2: Well, go back to that a minute, because that example, because that was really kind of interesting. So you go from a 47% increase to a 10% increase, and this employer obviously was pretty smart because they were smart enough to go, let's put some of that back into the company and help our employees. Well, the message that sends to the employees, you know, they really do care about us.
0: That's right.
2: Because employers are struggling with this. I mean, if you're not a Thousand Life group that can go out and do a Pareto Contrarian Re or a Berkeley Hamilton Captive, a major self-funded plan, they're the ones that are trapped in this and they can't get out of it. And so you've got to have somebody that's got the ability to look at them and go, there's a better way to do this. Let's show it to you.
0: And to this client's credit, she was very open to what is it we need to do. We can't afford 47%. So we presented it to her and go, okay, here's how much we're going to save you. Here's what we suggest you do. And even with the contribution that she was providing, putting into her employee's HSA account, they still had a savings overall from what we did. Again, I can't stress enough to my clients or to any company out there, strategy isn't just about just changing plans or changing carriers. Strategy is about thinking about how this is going to impact your employees long term. Strategy is really looking at how do we create more a robust benefits package but yet save the company money, save the employees money, but not saving on the benefits, giving them the benefits that employees really need.
2: So Jenny, as you're sitting here listening to this, is this the reason why you chose?
1: Exactly why. She's passionate. And that drives everything, really.
2: And you're a family-owned company, and you're looking at this as they're now becoming part of your family.
1: That's exactly right.
2: And that's really what you're trying
1: and
2: to accomplish.
1: That's the representation here that we look for.
2: Yeah, because you've got to have that connectivity in the marketplace. But the key to the thing is connecting the dots, Maria, like you just talked about. You've got, the typical broker walks in and goes, okay, here's the spreadsheet, pick your poison.
0: That's right.
2: That's not a strategy.
0: No.
2: Okay?
0: No.
2: Yeah, showing up once a year with a spreadsheet's not a strategy. What you just described is a strategy.
0: Yeah, we met with another client that had a large increase. Their demographic of employees were young, and they had all these PPO plans that were, as you know, are expensive.
2: Right.
0: And we suggested, is there a reason why you're not doing a high HSA plan or a MEC plan for that matter?
2: And they probably didn't know what it was.
0: That's right. They said our broker didn't even talk to us about that. That's strategy. Looking at not just the rate of the premiums and what the participation is. Let's do a deeper dive. Let's look and see what your claims are. Let's look and see what your risks are. Let's look and see what your employee demographics are. All that matters.
2: It matters a lot. 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Stay tuned. We'll be right back after the break as we wrap it up. 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
16: 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You want to tell somebody about what you're hearing here today. Maybe you're an HR director and you know you guys are not happy with who you've got for a broker. You might want to refer them to the podcast or to the YouTube. All the shows are posted up there after you each and every one of them. If you have a question or a comment, go to the website, America's Healthcare Advocate. Send me an email. I get a lot of them, but I answer each one of them. So, Maria, what can people expect now from you as you go through this transition and this change?
0: We have a lot of things that are happening and that will be coming out. Jenny, you want to talk about what can our clients expect as far as communication and what it looks like now that we're the Levitt Strategic Group?
1: Absolutely. So we've really been working closely with Levitt Group's marketing and media team to put together a smooth transition and this press release and the announcement of the new name. Clients are going to be able to enjoy the same benefits they've always had. It's the same staff. It's the same name. Not name, but it's the same
0: team. Yes,
1: that has always been there. And just increased visibility and the ability to be able to take advantage of a lot of the new services and resources that'll be coming out.
0: That's exactly right. We'll be putting out a press release the week of May 11th. On May 18th, we will officially be using our Levitt.com
16: on
0: email
16: my
0: address.
16: That's amazing. Okay.
1: May 18th.
0: That was on purpose. The man who started it all.
16: That's good. Yeah.
0: That was on purpose. Yeah. So So we'll be sending out postcards to our clients to let them know of our acquisition. And then, of course, this radio show that we'll be posting to let our clients know as well.
2: You will indeed. Talk a little bit about, if you know, there are brokers out there, small producers out there that are looking for a way to affiliate with a company, with an agency that's really going to treat them the way they want to be treated. So talk a little bit about that. Jenny, you can talk about that. And then Maria, talk about that a little bit. About, you know, I heard you mention off air you're meeting with somebody tomorrow and having a conversation. So it's a different feel coming into this group than it is going to one of the giant producers out there and trying to function in that and swim in that water. So talk a little bit about that.
1: Absolutely. So this is a family-owned company, and partnering with Maria, who oversees all of it, it really does make a difference. We really encourage autonomy in every agency, and it provides opportunity for producers and flexibility and the ability to be able to grow in ways that really could be limited with larger brokerages.
2: Yeah, they are. It seems like the small-time independent broker is an endangered species right now to a large degree, okay, because they're competing and they don't have the tools. And, you know, you have the tools. You had some of these tools before, but you most certainly have them now. So, you know, brokers out there, if you're listening to this and you're thinking maybe – might want to have a conversation with these folks, right?
0: Love to have conversation with them. I think what really sets us apart, Carrie, is as we grow, there are opportunities. And opportunities that we count on our team to come up with the ideas. You're not just a number within our organization. What you say matter. I listen to my team a lot as far as their feedback on what we can do better, what our clients need. And then we as a team decide how we're going to roll that out, implement it. So if you're somebody who has a passion for service, for helping people, I don't know that anybody really has a passion for benefits and insurance, but if you
2: I don't know. I think you've had a passion for it for some time. I've been doing it for 31 years, so I guess you'd have to say there is some passion. Yes.
0: I have a passion for helping people.
2: Well, that's how you do it.
0: That's right. And so if you have a passion for that and you really want, you have an entrepreneur mind, this is the place for you. There isn't layers and layers and layers of approval. It's let's work together. Let's figure out what we need to do. Let's figure out how we can do better. I think, you know, Jenny has spent some time with me where she sees the light bulb comes on and I'm just like, Jenny, let's do this. Jenny, let's do that. And she's like, yes. And she helps now at that corporate level to help implement or roll out that strategy. Furthermore, what is so exciting is that we take the ideas from each of the agencies that are under the Levitt Group, and we come together and collaboratively think about what is best for our clients and what we can do better for our clients. These decisions aren't just made at the top where the ones that sit, you know, in the C-suites are going, let's figure this out. It's coming from the frontline people, the people who are dealing, you know, helping our clients, the people who are out in the market, the people who are seeing what each market needs.
2: They're all different.
0: They are. And so for us to be able to get those feedback from our team and then really roll it out either locally or at the national level is just so exciting. Well, and one of those actually, Carrie, is gig care. We're talking about rolling out gig care. I talked to Jenny about it and she got excited about it. So now we're meeting with corporate to discuss it.
2: Well, and gig care is a product that the Tego put together. We rolled it out with Blue Cross and Blue Shield of Nebraska. Now we're working with Aetna. And it's for 1099 employees. And that's exactly what Maria is talking about. It's a product that is very different than it is a non-Buca product from that standpoint. And you're successful with it and you're doing very well with it. And you're going to be doing more of it, evidently.
0: We're hoping to do a lot more of it. And with the Levitt Group's corporate help, we're hoping to really expand it because we see a need for it. What did you say? How many?
2: 88 million.
0: 88 million contractors.
2: 1099 employees out there today.
0: Exactly.
2: Those are realtors. 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
0: And Levitt Group Enterprises feels that way too. 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
2: I think you're excited.
0: A little bit.
2: Just a little
0: bit. A lot of it.
2: Thank you both for being here today.
0: Great.
2: Hope to have you back again and talk about some of the other things you're doing. You know, if you want information, go to their website. 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That's 877-385-2224. Just reach out to Maria. Hey, maybe you're that producer out there that really would like to grow his agency or her agency, and you don't have the ability to do that. These folks do. They'd be happy to talk to you. And now I leave you with this thought from Albert Einstein. The one who follows the crowd, we usually get no further than the crowd. The one who walks alone is likely to find himself in places no one has ever been. Remember, friends, it's a funny thing about life. If you refuse to accept anything but the very best, you most often get it. Thank you for listening to America's Healthcare Advocate Show, broadcasting coast to coast across the USA here on the HIA Radio Network. Goodbye, America.

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4: 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Students and young adults meet and interview well-respected CEOs to learn their secrets for success and develop their own clear sense of their natural strengths and how to capitalize on their natural talents. Because these high school students and young adults actually get to ask the question they want to ask of our CEOs. This is your host, Jill Guerin, and today our students and young adult co-hosts from HopeWorks, including Mia, Isael, Marcus, and Michelle. And our CEO guests include Jason Scholl, president of LK Miller. Now let's get to know our first guest. It is, again, Jason Scholl, president of LK Miller. Jason, what is LK Miller?
5: 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So everything except houses.
4: Okay. And where are you from? 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And where you are in the pecking order?
5: I grew up in the suburbs of Philadelphia in Montgomery County. I'm currently the oldest of six, and I'll be 46 years old in a couple weeks.
4: Okay, and then ages 8 to 14, what were you doing that kept you busy during that time?
5: I was trying to manage the chaos of my childhood and protect my younger siblings from the life that we were living at the time. My parents got divorced when I was 12, and it was a chaotic situation, so that helped me grow up pretty quickly. And really the only safe space for me at the time was on the baseball field. And it happens to be where I coach now, and my six-year-old son plays as well.
4: Okay, so baseball is a big kind of safe spot for you. How does that translate to you being the president of LK Miller?
5: So working as a team is just organic to me. Leading from the front as the oldest sibling and the leadoff hitter on the field and the shortstop on the infield is, it just comes naturally to me to lead.
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10: WPBF Channel 25 weather forecast for your Sunday. Plenty of sunshine and warm, high of 86 with a low of 76. And as we kick off the work week on Monday, also warm, high of 76 with a chance of thunderstorms, about 50% chance of thunderstorms with a low of 76. Check your weather, WPBF Channel 25.
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12: What gives you the motivation and drive to come to work and continuously accomplish your goals?
5: The poor little abused kid that still lives inside of me that I am desperate to make proud every day. I love my parents to death. I'm lucky enough that they're still around, but neither of them have anything. And my goal is to run as fast and as far in the opposite direction of them every day.
4: So even as an extremely successful president of a company, you still feel connected to the child that was abused. Why do you still feel connected to the younger version of yourself?
5: That's a good question. I was on a podcast recently and they asked me the same question. And I just feel like I owe it to him. Like in my mind, I'm dragging around that little boy still. And sometimes I feel guilty if I just want to leave that in the past, because that little homie is what got me to where I am now. So I don't want to lose any of that.
4: Wow.
5: So just making him proud.
4: Mm-hmm. Every experience that you've gone through is why you are who you are now. Esail, what's your next question for Jason?
13: What would it take to someone with no degree, certification, or your experience to work for you?
5: Dude, I started at 18 with no experience. And here I am, the owner of a company, the most blessed man on earth. I have way more of everything than I ever thought imaginable. I believe that the trades are a wonderful opportunity for people. We hire people, and so do my subcontractors and the companies that I work with a lot, with no experience all the time. Everybody has heard that AI is not taking these jobs, and it's true. I have a plumber friend who has to start out hiring at six figures just because there's so much work out there and not enough demand from the employment opportunity. So anybody who doesn't have experience can jump into construction and have a wonderful life for themselves.
4: That's great. Mia, what's your next question for Jason?
14: How would you say is the best way for you to balance your work life and your personal life?
5: Well, I think that you have to do something that you love so that it doesn't really feel like work. As the owner of my company, I'm constantly thinking about it and working on it, but I'm also present when I'm on the ball field or when I'm with my wife. So I like to tell people that just to be where your feet are, right? So like right now, I'm not worrying about what's happening on my phone or on a job site. I'm being present and being respectful and giving people my undivided attention. And I think that's the best way to do it. I think when you have no boundaries, is when you start to feel a little chaotic and a little overwhelmed, and then you have to worry about this work-life balance. I like to think I have good boundaries.
4: Marcus, what's your next question for Jason?
15: So my next question for you is, how do you stay disciplined when motivation fades?
5: Yeah, it's a good question. I just think that you have to run the play every day, right? Like, you have to do what got you here. And just because the tough times are here doesn't mean that you have to change course or do something different. Like the first quarter was pretty tough for us. I had some clients not paying some multi-million dollar bills, which kind of put some stress on the cash flow. But I realized that everything that you have done up until that point prepared you for that moment, you know? And on the other side of all the hard stuff is where the good stuff lives. So if you can just stem the tide and weather the storm, there's brighter days ahead. And when things get darkest and I get most depressed, I just realize that I got to keep putting one foot in front of the other, and that no one's going to feel bad for me. The earth's not going to stop spinning on its axis. You got to strap up and just do what you got to do.
4: One foot in front of the other. I love that. Michelle, what's your next question?
12: What's something that a young adult should start doing now that will pay off in the future?
5: That is a fantastic question. And the answer is networking. The answer is always networking. But if you can start it at an early age, you'll be well better off. Your network is your net worth. We've all heard this. You can get out of school. You can have no idea what you want to do for a career. But if you start networking and putting people together, opportunities will create themselves. So there's kind of a misnomer that networking is just getting to know as many people as possible. I don't look at it that way. It's connecting people. So anytime I meet somebody, I'm not only trying to see how they benefit the relationship with me, but I think who in my network would they also benefit? And then I connect those people. And I've had a couple of people tell me recently that I'm like the ultimate connector that they know. And that's a great accomplishment because I just don't want my people to help me. I want them to help all the people I know.
4: Definitely. Isael, your final question for Jason.
13: What have you won and what have you lost during this journey?
5: I learned how to become a man. I learned how to stick with things when they get hard. I learned to be disciplined, right? We're all going to get out of here and there's going to be a million distractions. But if you can stay focused on the goal, I think you can get anywhere. So if you can just have some big audacious dream and then reverse engineer it all the way back to today and then follow that path without getting distracted, I think you can get anything done. What have I lost? I've lost a lot of people around me. I really don't care. They're not the people that I need to have around me. I know it's cliche, but you are the sum of the five people closest to you. And I think that you need to take inventory of that often. If you're not hanging with the right people, they will drag you down. I want to walk into every room and be the dumbest person in the room. And if I'm not doing that, then I'm not growing and I'm not learning.
4: Jason, thank you. And you're president of LK Miller. 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

0: 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Students and young adults meet and interview well-respected CEOs to learn their secrets for success and develop their own clear sense of their natural strengths and how to capitalize on their natural talents. Let's get to know our young adults from Hope Work, starting off with Mia. Mia, was this a waste of your time, or what did you get out of speaking with Jason today?
1: Absolutely not. This is always a great experience to be a part of, and I'm really interested in hearing the stories behind the different CEOs that come on to the show.
0: Uh-huh. And Mia, how have you changed since middle school?
1: I'd say that I've really come out of my shell. I've been able to really progress, especially in communications, especially like today is a great example where I can talk to someone like you guys and like Jason here. And yeah.
0: Yeah. Jason, what do you think, how important are communication skills and being able to show that confidence of communicating with someone?
2: I think that's paramount, specifically in my industry. Communication is the key to getting a job done in my field. I also think that it's the key to getting things done in your personal life and personal relationships. I would beg all of you to go out into the world and be yourselves just as you are. For too long, too many people wear a mask because they think that people want to see a certain aspect of them. It wasn't until I started being completely myself that I really started to benefit in all aspects. So be yourself. The world needs more authentic people.
0: And Jason, I feel like this is a great opportunity. You mentioned that you wanted to tell our young adults about the story of you taking over the company and buying it. I think Mia's saying how she's interested in learning about people's stories. This is a great opportunity for you to give it to us in kind of a bullet point format, if possible.
2: Sure, sure. I'll give it to you as quick as I can. But so I told you, I grew up as a poor kid, and I started dating a girl after high school. And she said, we're going to my rich uncle's house. And I said, what does he do? And she said, he's a commercial builder. I didn't know what that meant. I had just started to go to school to be a Pennsylvania State Trooper because I thought, okay, that's a job where I can have safety. I can have security. I could get a house. I used to drive around town and people were on lawnmowers mowing their lawn. And I'm like, what? Who? What? Like, I don't know from that. We played in the stairwell and we played in the common area. Like, you had to be rich to have a yard. So I pull up to this guy's house on Christmas Eve, and he lives on a cul-de-sac in a nice home. And we walk in, and Luke introduces himself to me. My girlfriend at the time goes off and starts talking to the rest of her family. For 2 hours, I'm talking to him in the formal dining room. I don't meet anybody else. And by the end of the conversation, he says, I can see you taking over my company one day. You remind me a lot of me. I'm like, dude, I don't know you. But he was like, why don't you start working on job sites after the new year for us and see how you like it. I loved it. We were building a 40,000 square foot building, and I cleaned the whole building out that day, and I got an attaboy, and that felt good because I wasn't getting that at home. And so I kept working on weekends. I liked it so much, I kept working during the week. I scaled back school. Then I finally graduated college, applied to State Police Academy, got accepted, brought a letter into him, said, I'm out of here. And he was like, dude, please don't leave. You know, you've become a good asset in these few years. Stay 20 years, I'll sell you the company. And that's exactly what he did 3 years ago.
0: Wow, that's amazing. That's an amazing story, especially how you were talking about you wanted to be a PA State Trooper. You wanted to dream success for your family. I know a lot of our young adults can relate to that. Switching the gears back to getting to know my co-host, Marcus. Was this a waste of your time, especially hearing that story from Jason? Was this a waste of your time, or would you get out of it?
3: Absolutely not. Actually, your story reminds me a lot of my own. And the fact that, like, you grinded for, like, what you have now is actually very inspiring. Mm-hmm. So for me, it's like a motivational, like, wake-up call.
0: How do you relate to it, Marcus? How does your stories relate to him?
3: So growing up, I wasn't in a great family situation. So I had to basically hide away, probably like inside like the bathroom, just lock myself inside the bathroom. And then I started to draw. So so drawing is my safe space now, which made me to become like an artist. So I paint a lot.
0: Wow. Jason, what are you hearing from Marcus's story? What can you tell him that you see him being able to become as he continues to grow into a man?
2: Yeah, that's beautiful, brother. I have a lot of respect for that because I don't have that talent at all. But I know that people that grew up like us oftentimes find safety in something, whether it be baseball, whether it be art, whether it be playing an instrument, and never stop pouring into that bucket is what I would say. You know, a lot of people say you got to try different things, you got to do different things to be well-rounded. I don't know that that's true. If you have a real passion, you need to pour into it and stay dedicated to it and don't be distracted.
0: And Marcus, how have you changed since middle school?
3: I've changed by actually a lot. I'm not shy anymore. I'm more outgoing. I'm a lot more stern on the words I say now, but I feel like it's needed. But at the end of the day, I always say, treat everyone with kindness and, you know, the way that you want to be treated.
0: Mm-hmm. Jason, someone like Marcus, who was shy, now they're more outgoing. They've kind of had a bit of a rough childhood. They found safety in art. Where can they fit into your company of LK Miller?
2: So the construction industry is changing immensely from what the baby boomers used to do. There's a lot more artistry involved. There's a lot more artist renderings. There's a lot more creative aspect, whether it be on the job site, in the planning process, in the advertising and marketing. The construction industry is thirsty for creativity.
0: So I'm hearing that even though you said you don't have that creative skill set, someone like Marcus can definitely come in and help your company, even if it's not a quote unquote artsy job.
2: 100%. Yeah. And anybody who leads a company, their first thing they should do is hire people that's strengths are their weaknesses.
0: Got you. All right. Over to you, Michelle. Was this a waste of your time or what'd you get out of the conversation with Jason?
4: Absolutely not. I especially find it very inspirational that you started off at a very awful kind of like environment to be in, but overall you use that weakness as your strength to prosper and be able to be where you are today.
2: Thank you.
0: And Michelle, how have you changed since middle school?
4: I would say I was definitely like very shy during high school. Because I had to transfer schools halfway through. So being from an environment where I knew people to an environment that I didn't know anyone at all was definitely like overwhelming. So that caused me to shut myself even more.
0: How did you overcome that, Michelle?
4: Honestly, I couldn't during that time, but when I went through HopeWorks, I was able to like be out more and be more outgoing.
0: Okay, so it sounds like you found something to get you that skill set. Jason, was there a time similar to Michelle where you were going through something and you couldn't go through it alone? You had to get some help?
2: Yeah, I mean, there still is to this day. I run a men's group every month of 40 men that I set up about 6 months ago to talk about all the things that men are going through as business leaders, as fathers, as husbands.
0: This is your host, Jill Guerin, and my student young adult co-hosts from HopeWorks, including Mia, Marcus, Michelle, and Isael. We've been getting to know Jason Scholl, president of LK Miller. Stay right there. We'll be back in one moment after this.
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6: ABC News, I'm Mike Dubusky. Major primary elections scheduled this week in Georgia, Kentucky, Pennsylvania, and elsewhere. Last night, Louisiana Republican Bill Cassidy conceded his race, the first senator to lose a primary challenge since 2017. A rare variant of Ebola is now being closely monitored in the Democratic Republic of the Congo. So far, at least 80 people are suspected to have died from the illness. Dr. Jean Kaseya, Director General of Africa's Centers for Disease Control and Prevention.
7: We need in Africa to start to say we must manufacture vaccines, medicines that we need, because we cannot on a daily basis when we have an outbreak to be on panic mode. Currently, I'm on panic mode because people are dying. I don't have medicines.
6: And an Air Force base outside Boise, Idaho has been locked down after two planes appear to have crashed in midair. Emergency responders now on the scene. This is ABC News.
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12: WPBF Channel 25 weather forecast for your Sunday. Plenty of sunshine and warm. High of 86 with a low of 76. And as we kick off the work week on Monday, also warm. High of 76 with a chance of thunderstorms. About 50% chance of thunderstorms with a low of 76. Check your weather, WPBF Channel 25.
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0: 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You're listening to RealWorldLeaders.org on a national radio show. Students, young adults meet and interview well-respected CEOs to learn their secrets for success and develop their own clear sense of their natural strengths and how to capitalize on their natural talents. Let's get to know Jill Geerin, who's Director of Communications with the Charleston Dirty Birds. What is the Charleston Dirty Birds? What are you guys doing?
1: We are a professional baseball team in the state of West Virginia.
0: Uh-huh. And you're the director of communication. What's that mean? What are you supposed to be doing there?
1: I do a lot of different things, but the main thing is making sure that the press box, the stats, the broadcasting,

0: captain every year of my life, but then positions, I was the first baseman.
1: Uh-huh. Were you the captain because you were the best player, or why were you the captain?
0: No, I was not the best player. I had talent, but the big thing was that I worked hard. I was the first one at practice, and I was the last one to leave. So my coaches wanted to reward me for that.
1: Uh-huh. What's that have to do with your being the director of communication for the Charleston Dirty Birds?
0: You have to work a lot. You have to work long hours, hard hours, and sometimes you're there before everyone else is, and you're the last one there making sure that the stats did not get messed up during the game, too.
1: Uh-huh. Natasha, how about giving me a hand getting to know Jill? What's your first question, Natasha?
2: Jill, why softball or baseball, that type of sport out of all sports?
0: Yeah, softball was, I played other sports, but softball was the big one. It was my first love. And I think when I was little, I liked that you didn't have to run a whole lot, but I did love the atmosphere of the team as well. It was a mental sport too.
1: Mm-hmm. Phoenix, what question do you got for Jill?
3: If you had any opportunities, since you had a lot of stuff going on, what other opportunities would you have taken that you...
0: Other opportunities was always surrounding sports. If I had downtime, I was at practice or at church or studying. I did spend time with friends, but it was usually very pre-planned. And also I had friends on the softball team. That was my socializing.
1: Mm-hmm. Alima.
4: I would like to know, how did you make time to have a life outside of sports and school and everything?
0: I think the beauty of school and sports is it gives you a social life built in. Now as an adult is where I've had to actually put an effort into having more of a social life outside of work and sports.
1: Mm-hmm. Azeem?
5: Did you have a job growing up through high school?
0: Not through high school. It was once I graduated high school, I was the camp counselor at my church during the summer.
1: You were the camp counselor at your church, huh? Lauren, how about you?
6: I want to know, you said your mom was your teacher and stuff. So, when was your thought process when you was just like, I don't want to focus on school, church, and sports. I just want to go out, have fun, and just have some freedom for a little bit.
0: Yeah, I didn't really have a whole lot of freedom until I went to college. My mom was strict, not in a bad way. She was just very strict, proper, straight lines. But I did go all the way to Boston for college, and there was a reason for that. I wanted to get away from my parents and have some freedom.
1: Mm-hmm. Quentin.
7: So it seems like most of what you did was sort of already set in stone on you. So if you did have any ways, how did you get away from it when you had the time?
0: I think the pressure that I felt from my parents, eventually I kind of internalized in a positive way where I held myself to a certain standard. But don't get me wrong, I loved playing softball. It's my whole life. So it wasn't something that I didn't want to do.
1: Mm-hmm. Justin.
8: I'm curious. Never been to West Virginia. So if I were to go, what would be a food or dish that you would recommend?
0: My favorite restaurant is called Lola's Pizza.
1: Uh-huh. Why is Lola's Pizza your favorite?
0: It has a really good crust, and it has a really good salad, so I feel healthy because I get both.
1: Uh-huh. Tiffany.
9: So thinking back to when you were ages 8 to 14, what's something in your life that happened that led to your career in broadcasting?
0: I was in middle school. I had to give a speech at my 8th grade graduation, and I told everyone I was going to be the play-by-play broadcaster for the Boston Red Sox. The entire church auditorium laughed at me, but then fast forward to 21 years old, and I was interning for the Red Sox in their sports broadcasting booth.
1: Wait a minute. At what age did you have a premonition regarding what you were going to do when you were growing up? How young were you?
0: At 13. Manifestation is real, guys.
1: And what were you envisioning? Tell me more about that.
0: I just loved sports and I loved talking. And my mom told me jokingly, you should go into sports broadcasting. And I decided that that's what I wanted to do. So I did it.
1: So you told which group of people that you were going to be doing what at what age?
0: At 13 years old, at my 8th grade graduation, I told all the families and friends that were there that I was going to be the play-by-play broadcaster for the Boston Red Sox.
1: Wow. And because you were envisioning that, it ended up happening. You ended up being the director of communications for Charleston Dirty Birds. Mm-hmm. Same

0: kind of stuff, huh?
1: Yeah, I actually have broadcasted a lot as well. This is the first year that I've taken a bit of a step back because I'm now in charge of everything.
0: So this thing about manifesting, so you're telling me that if you can see it, you can make it happen?
1: I believe so. I mean, I didn't have a lot of women to look up to in the sports industry, so that's why I like to be that for young girls now. But I believe that I could do it, and I just had enough determination to make it happen.
0: What do you like to do? Give me that again.
1: I like to be visible for young girls who want to work in sports because there are not a lot of people to look up to. At least I did not have one when I was growing up.
0: Sounds to me like you got a lot of your mother in you. Your mother, who was the teacher, is your mother a role model? It sounds to me like that's what you want to be for younger women in sports. Am I reading that correctly?
1: Definitely. I'm very much so like my mother. That's why we got along well and butted heads a lot, too.
0: Uh-huh. What do you bring from your father to work every day?
1: So my dad is the general manager of a company in California, and he started out as a salesman and worked his way up to general manager. So he is a very personable person. He's the guy that'll go to a concert and by himself and make 5 new friends. So I have that personality trait as well.
0: Mm-hmm. Interesting. Natasha, what's your next question for Jill Guerin?
2: Jill, you seem to have a lot of influences or who are people who are in leadership or leading type of roles. What would be your advice for someone who is aspiring to lead or want to grow up as a leader, but they're just not really outgoing as you are?
1: Listening is more important than speaking. That was something that I learned the hard way. You need to learn more about who you're trying to lead in order to actually lead them.
0: Tell me more about that. Wait a second. Give me that again. What are you talking about?
1: You need to listen before you can lead. So you can't lead people that you don't know or don't understand. If they struggle, you need to understand why they're struggling and how you can help them.
0: Hmm. Yeah, that makes a lot of sense. Phoenix, what's your next question?
3: I know a lot of people don't go to college, but if you went to college, did you have to, like, find your own college? Like, did you have a scholarship or anything like that?
1: Yep. So I played softball in college. So that was how I was able to afford college. I was also lucky. I'm an only child. So my parents didn't have to worry about sending multiple kids to school. But yeah, there's tons of scholarship opportunities out there for people, though, luckily.
0: Mm-hmm. Alima?
4: I know you said you love sports and it was your whole life, but was there ever a time where you were just like, I'm tired, I can't do this?
1: Oh, yeah. High school. I told a friend at church I was thinking about quitting softball at like 15 years old. And she said, but you're the softball girl. What do you mean? That's your whole life. You can't quit. And I realized that softball was something that's just a part of who I am.
0: And what is it about softball that you love?
1: It's such a mental sport. It's not just, can you hit the ball hard? Can you run fast? You need to have so many different skill sets to be successful. And it's a tough sport mentally to deal with.
0: And you were the team captain when you were a kid of the softball team.
1: Yes.
0: What's the website address for the Charleston Dirty Birds?
1: DirtyBirdsBaseball.com.
0: DirtyBirdsBaseball.com. 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We'll be back in a moment right after this quick break.
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0: We're back. You're listening to RealWorldEaters.org. This is your host, Herb Cohen, and we've been interviewing Jill Guerin, Director of Communication, Charleston Dirty Birds, with our students from Kip Dubois Collegiate Academy. And I was wondering, Natasha, was this a waste of your time, or did you get anything out of this conversation with Miss Jill Guerin?
1: This was not a waste of my time. I relate a lot to Jill when it comes to personality and the trait of always wanting to be a leader and be visible. In fact, I find myself wanting to carry out those, traits, even in my adulthood, of leading and being visible for others.
0: Huh. And what's your role at Kip Dubois Collegiate Academy?
1: Yes, I'm a career advisor, so my role, I have to be visible. Students have to see me so that they can connect with me, and I can help them in guiding them to whatever pathway they're looking to go on.
0: That's interesting. So you and Jill have similar personality traits. You're helping the students and Jill being the director of communications. That's fascinating. Phoenix, how about you? Was this a waste of time, or did you get anything out of this conversation with Jill?
2: I don't think it was a waste of time. And I learned that, if you're doing something when you're younger, it might be better for you to keep doing it and always stay motivated when you're doing it. And don't give up, because that could get you a career in the future. And it's always best to believe what other people are trying to get you to accomplish in life. And yeah.
0: Uh-huh. What was there anything that you liked about Jill personally?
2: Her love for sports, because I also love sports and I play sports outside of school. So.
0: Mm-hmm. Phoenix, what tell us what you like doing in your spare time. What do you like doing in your spare time, Phoenix?
2: I do a lot of dancing and singing a lot in my spare time, but about the sports thing, I am in a volleyball club. I forgot what it's called, but I am in a volleyball mm-hmm. club.
0: What do you like about dancing and singing, Phoenix?
2: It brings up the joy in me, and it shows a lot about my personality.
0: Uh-huh. Hey, Jill, do you think it's important to really enjoy your job? In fact, I was once told that if you really enjoy your work, it's not really work. Is that true?
3: Definitely. I think every job has something that you're not going to enjoy, but if you can enjoy most of it, you're going to be pretty happy with life. So definitely follow whatever makes you joyful.
0: Mm-hmm. Alima, how about you? Was this a waste of your time, Alima, or was this a waste of time, or did you get anything out of this?
4: I got a lot out of it because, I'm a cheerleader at my school now, and I would like to grow up being a cheerleader. So I just felt like this was helpful.
0: Hey, Jill, is there any chunk of your job that makes you feel like a cheerleader?
3: All the time. I'm also in charge of the interns, so I've had to cheerlead the young college students into believing that they're doing the right thing. So being a cheerleader and lifting people up is very important.
0: Huh, how about that? How about that, Alima? It sounds to me like you and Jill have a lot of stuff in common, too. Azeem, how about you? Was this a waste of your time, or did you get anything out of the conversation?
5: I feel that this wasn't a waste of my time because Jill has, she motivated me to keep on trying to play sports and inspired me into playing sports again, because when I was in eighth grade, I quit sports because, I thought it wasn't for me.
0: Mm-hmm. What do you like doing in your spare time, Azeem?
5: I usually go outside and take walks, but and most of my time I just play games.
0: Mm-hmm. What's your favorite subject in school?
5: Math.
0: What do you like about math?
5: What I like about math is that once I really get to know it, it's much easier for me to solve equations and stuff. Unlike the other subjects, because I don't really understand the other subjects without descriptions.
0: So you really like knowing what you're doing. You like to know what's expected of you, and you like to really nail that. You want to know what's expected of you. Jill, do you share a common personality trait with Azeem, who likes to know exactly what's expected of him and really wants to do a good job?
3: Oh, yeah. Despite being in sports and it being a little chaotic, I definitely enjoy structure. History and math are my favorite subjects because it is what it was and there's structure around it. So I definitely relate to Azeem there.
0: How about that? Azeem, does it sound like Jill understands your personality trait?
5: Yeah, to me.
0: That's good. Lauren, how about you? Was this a waste of time or did you get anything out of this conversation with Jill?
6: I took a lot from the conversation because I also juggle school and dance, and I'm the dance captain, and I do like a bunch of different genres, so it's like extra pressure put on me when I gotta make sure I make the honor roll every semester and still focus on dance and being a dance captain, being there for them as well.
0: So why are you the dance captain?
6: I'm the dance captain because I just show leadership traits. I've gotten told that since I was in kindergarten. I just show leadership wherever I go. And I just help the kids, make sure everybody got it. And I just am helping.
0: What have you been told since you were in kindergarten?
6: I've been told that I'm a leader wherever I go, whatever room.
0: Why?
6: I'm walking,
0: how?
6: I'm a leader.
0: How's that show up, Lauren?
6: Because, like, I just show good traits. Like, if people see me doing my work, they'll come sit with me and they'd be like, oh, can you help me? And I'll help them. So, like, because if, like, I pass, I want my friends to pass, too. Because I feel like we should all be passing as a friend. That's what you're supposed to do.
0: Wait a minute. So it's not a matter, you're not trying to win at everybody else's expense. You're trying to make sure that everybody's winning with you?
6: Yes. When I win, I want my friends doing as well.
0: Huh. Jill, what do you think of Lauren's personality trait? You think she's got the ability to be successful in her career eventually?
3: Absolutely. I mean, obviously, natural leading abilities where it's not just about you succeeding, it's about the whole company or the whole team succeeding. And that's something that every company wants an employee like that.
0: Why?
3: Because it's not so much about what you personally can do for yourself. It's what can you do to make the company successful, to continue to have a successful, again, company and career.
0: Quentin, was this a waste of your time or did you get anything out of the conversation?
7: I really took a lot out of this conversation because it sort of enlightened me on ways to sort of make a good light out of things that I might not be able to change myself.
0: Quentin, what do you really enjoy doing with your time?
7: Personally, I enjoy bike riding, especially with my father. And then I do some singing in private sometimes.
0: What's your favorite subject in school?
7: Algebra.
0: What do you like about algebra?
7: It's precise. Everything, no matter what you do, you always have to follow certain steps. And those certain steps always lead you to one correct thing.
0: So you like a process where you're absolutely on solid ground all the time. And what are you thinking about doing? Do you have an idea of what you'd like to do for a career for the rest of your life, Quentin?
7: I have thought about freelance photography. I'm especially into it because of my brother and his camera setup.
0: So it sounds to me like you really enjoy hanging out with your dad, hanging out with your brother. And it sounds to me like you really enjoy math and you like things to be precise. Jill, in your experience in business, is there a role for a personality trait like Quentin's to be successful?
3: Definitely. Someone who likes math and precision, accounting or bookkeeping can definitely, that was the first thing that popped into my mind. And what's cool about that, I've actually mentored someone who likes photography and their background was accounting. I said, go work for a baseball team that you want to work for. Say that you'll do the accounting and then shoot the baseball games as a photographer on the side at night. So you can combine your real career, quote unquote, with your passion in a separate way too.
0: And I was wondering, Justin, what's your role at the school? And do you think this was a waste of our students' time, or do you think there was any value to it?
8: So I'm the career advisor, same as Natasha, but the big takeaway for our students, that it was not a waste of time. Definitely learned a lot. I love when individuals share their stories, but more importantly, the soft skills. Our students are always taught, you know, you can be trained in something, but how you communicate and how you follow through. And that's a big takeaway from what we learned today.
0: So your follow through, what are you talking about there? What do you mean?
8: So in school, especially in North America, you know, you go to class, you do work. but also knowing that you're doing it for yourself. And if there's an end goal, our students gotcha. Can realize that they can achieve.
0: Gotcha. We've been speaking with Jill Geer. I'm interviewing Jill Geer, the director of communication of the Charleston Dirty Birds. And our original interview was with Jason Scholl, president of L.K. Miller. So we've had the opportunity of speaking with Jason Scholl, interviewing Jason Scholl, president of L.K. Miller, and again, most recently, Jill Geer, director of communication, Charleston Dirty Birds, with our students from a variety of schools. And we wanted to thank our listening audience for listening, because without you, we wouldn't have a radio show. Don't forget to visit our website. It's realworldleaders.org. That's realworldleaders.org. Thank you for joining us today, and have a nice day. 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
15: From ABC News, I'm Mike Dubusky. President Trump addressing a prayer event on the National Mall by video moments ago.
16: Now my eyes shall be open and my ears attent to the prayer that is made in this place.
15: It comes as we learn new details about a $1.7 billion fund the administration is planning to announce, possibly as soon as tomorrow, which would use taxpayer dollars to pay out people who claim to have been victimized by the government. ABC's Catherine Falder said it would be in exchange for Trump dropping his lawsuit against the IRS.
17: A president suing their own government is without precedent, something Trump himself has acknowledged.
16: It's interesting because I'm the one that makes the decision, right? And, you know, that decision would have to go across my desk. And it's awfully strange to make a decision where I'm paying myself.
17: The extraordinary use of taxpayer money would be shrouded in secrecy. Sources tell ABC News that under the terms of the potential agreement, which sources caution are not final until publicly announced, Trump would have the authority to remove members of the commission running the fund without cause.
15: Another person has been confirmed to have the Hanta virus, a person who'd been on that Dutch cruise vessel now testing positive in Canada. It comes as an Ebola outbreak worries health officials in Africa. Dr. Jean Kaseya is the head of the Centers for Disease Control in Africa and is pushing for international help.
18: Make sure that we have the capacity to respond to this outbreak, to minimize number of people who are affected, but also to protect the world, because we don't want to see travel ban.
15: So far, at least 80 people are suspected to have died in the Democratic Republic of the Congo from the illness. There are nearly 250 suspected cases. An Air Force base outside Boise, Idaho is now on lockdown after two military jets appear to have collided in midair. The U.S. Navy now confirming all four crew members ejected successfully. 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
24: And now, a special encore presentation of Ken Held's Doo-Wop Shop. On this, the first birthday of Ken's co-host, Jennifer Suna, since Ken's passing last year. Jen's birthday wish was to hear one last time on the air the show we called When Ken Met Jen. Oh.

nobody's playing more doo-wop than Ken Held. Come to think of it, nobody's playing any doo-wop except Ken Held. And you're hearing it right now at the Ken Held Doo-Wop Shop.

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I am your host here, and we're going to give you nothing but magnificent love songs this hour. That's what you love. That's what we love. 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We are going to give you uninterrupted, magnificent backseat ballads. These are all dedicated to my dear friend from New York, JJ. These are for you.

0: Adele's "And I Am Calling" makes me feel so fine, like this one. Tommy Edwards, it's called "Before You." Just check out the lyrics.
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I love that. Here are Richard Barrett and the Valentines. You guys know what I'm going to play. Nature's Creation. For JJ.

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Once in a while. Hope you'll love it.

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Frank Mancuso, the Five Boroughs.

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You're right here with Ken Held at the Doo-Wop Shop. Our dream sequence. Sexy dreams. This one, Dreamy Eyes. 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

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And the third one in our dream sequence, entitled simply, Dream of Love. Ooh, the Nutmegs are so fine. Check this out from 1960.

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Lee once told me that, you know, he had a beautiful relationship with a woman when he was a younger man, that they drifted apart, and he was so profoundly in love with her that he would literally wander to the end of the earth hoping that he would find her. The song is entitled, appropriately enough, Maybe You'll Be There. 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Here we go.

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And sometimes you get lucky and you find them. Very special tune going out to a very special lady. Here are Gene Vincent of the Blue Caps from 1959, and you, honey, are the one for me.

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I think she knows who she is. Hope you're right.

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Ooh, makes me feel so good. 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It's a group called the King Toppers, and the song is entitled You Were Waiting for Me. Check out the lyrics.

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You were waiting for me. I love that. Hope that you do, too. And I'm going to take you back now to Los Angeles, California, a fabulous backseat ballad by one of the greatest doo-wop lead singers of all time, really. The fellow sang under the name Mel Williams, but he's known in the industry as Handsome Mel Williams, and the song was entitled Stay With Me, and it's absolutely magnificent. So I'm going to give it to you right now. The backup group is the J-O's. Now, what does that mean? J-O, Johnny Otis. He's the one who discovered them. It's his band that backs him up. So here are Mel Williams with the J-O's in a beautiful backseat ballad entitled Stay With Me. And I hope that you'll do just that as we give you these great love songs this hour.

Boy, is that a knockout song? Stay With Me. The J-O's doing the background work, and the incredible Mel Williams. Here are Gene Mumford and the Larks from 1954. We're taking you back to the beginning of rhythm and blues. I love this so much, I can't tell you, except I just did. It's called My Lost Love.

I think that that is magnificent. I hope you do too. My lost love. And I found her, so I hope everybody else is in good shape as far as that's concerned. How about the beginning of D. Clark's career back in Chicago before he made Just Keep It Up, Doop Doop Doop Doop, and Teardrops when he was the front man for the Cool Gents. And could do these phenomenal falsettos. Oh, nuts for this. All right. It's entitled When I Call on You. Check it out. This is for you, JJ, and for all the other great doo-woppers out there who join us at the doo-wop shop each Sunday night. The Cool Gents featuring D. Clark.

0: Don't go away. We'll be right back with another hour of great street corner songs from Ken Hell and Jennifer Suna on the Doo-Wop Shop right here on 850 WFTL.
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3: See everybody coming together here, and I think it's very important to know we're one nation under God, all people, one people nation.
2: One of the people in the crowd of this afternoon's prayer event on the National Mall in Washington, President Trump read from the Bible, 2 Chronicles, the story of Solomon, in pre-recorded remarks.
4: Now my eyes shall be open and my ears attent to the prayer that is made in this place.
2: This is one of the events associated with the nation's 250th birthday celebration. It comes as the Justice Department is setting up, at President Trump's direction, a nearly $2 billion fund for payouts to Trump's political allies who claim they were wronged by the government. There's bipartisan opposition to it on Capitol Hill. Congressman Thomas Massie, Kentucky Republican.
5: That's action that Congress needs to take. I don't think you can do that. You can't just take $1 billion or $10 billion unilaterally with the executive branch. Congress has the power of the purse.
2: Congressman Jamie Raskin, Maryland Democrat, calls it an illegal slush fund.
6: This, of course, is a political grievance fund that Donald Trump can use to pay off his friends. If these people have a valid cause of action, they should bring it to the court like every other American does.
2: Both on ABC's This Week, a person in Canada who was on that cruise ship has been confirmed to have the hantavirus, worrying doctors and others. More than 20 Ebola outbreaks in Congo and Uganda. Dr. Jean Kaseya, head of Africa's top public health organization, says Americans and others should be paying attention to it.
7: Western countries, they don't understand that when Africa is affected, they are also at risk because people are flying every day. And it means building strong system, supporting Africa, investing in Africa.
2: Two military jets collided in midair at an air show at an Air Force base outside Boise, Idaho today. Military says all four crew members ejected safely. 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
11: And now, a special encore presentation of Ken Held's Doo-Wop Shop. On this, the first birthday of Ken's co-host, Jennifer Suna, since Ken's passing last year. Jen's birthday wish was to hear one last time on the air the show we called When Ken Met Jen.
12: Hi, this is Kenny Vance, and you're checking out Ken Held's Doo-Wop Shop.

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My name is Ken Held. I am your host here. And from 1962, here are the Dubs. And a beautiful love song. For that first time you fell in love. The first time. Your very first love.

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That means something to me. I hope it does to you, too. As does this. Here's Big Papa, Ed Townsend.

Those, of course, were the Eldorados and a song that I am nuts about. And I've got another one now that I'm nuts about for you as well. We're going to go back to Connecticut, the Nutmeg State, a group that started off called the Lyres, L-Y-R-E-S, which, of course, was an instrument, right? Something you strum. And I want to play this for you. I think you're going to love it. It's called The Way Love Should Be.

0: Tired of being without and never knowing what love's about. Ernie Freeman, you can come on in, man, and you can blow now if you want to. We're through.
1: 1952, King Pleasure. What a gorgeous song that is. Moody's Mood for Love. Queen Latifah, Dana Owens, heard it on this show and actually re-recorded it. Actually found James Moody, the saxophone player, and recreated it almost note for note. My name is Ken Held. You're at the Doo-Wop Shop. It's a Sunday School of Rock and Roll. Here are some great backseat ballads. We'll get started with the Harp Tones from 1954, My Memories of You. And all I can say is there was a love affair that drifted apart in high school. And what can I say? I have carried this song with me since then. I cried to it then. I listen to it now and I say, wow, it still means as much to me. It's just really that poignant. Listen to the lyrics. Here's the original. Willie Winfield and the Harp Tones, Memories of You, with Ken Held at the Doo-Wop Shop.

boy, those make me feel so mellow. Just hope that you boys and girls are getting as much of a kick out of this. These are my favorite songs. Come home.

Have You No Heart, the Calvanes. Wow, what a great song that is. Let's do this one right now. Here are the Pentagons and the follow-up to Be Loved Forever. Entitled, and they never say the lyric.

and missed their ladies very, very much. Long tours of duty in World War II, came back, and these are the words that they put together for this song to tell that lady how much they still loved her and that she had remained the same sweet, wonderful one she used to be. The Ravens, Jimmy Ricks doing a bass lead. Listen to...

Well, that's a song that you actually could have had a girlfriend many, many years ago run into her again, and she was unchanged. What are the odds? You know, sometimes couples break up, and you're at a club or at a dance, and you see the one that you're really crazy about, and you say, man, what am I going to do? You got to calm your heart down a little bit. Here's a group called The Flares, and a guest lead by, believe it or not, his name was Fatso Theus. And this, I've gotten so many requests where people love this song. He has a conversation with himself. He tells his heart, calm down, be cool. Even back in 1956, that was a great word, cool. This is so great. Listen to the lyrics.

0: fool. 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
1: I love that. Just giving you songs that have touched me over the years, and I hope that you enjoy them as much as we do here at the Doo-Wop Shop. Let's go back to Philadelphia with a group called The Chaps. A song entitled, There'll Never Be Another One Like

The Chaps, There'll Never Be Another You. Now one of the favorites that we get requests for all the time. It has become one of my favorite songs of all time. Jesse Belvin, you know the story. He wrote this for his wife, knocked it out on the piano in a rehearsal, never got to release it, and she never heard it. They were tragically killed in an automobile accident, and this is the last piece of tape that magnificent voice ever was put to as he sang to Joanne, Love of My Life.

Boy, is that magnificent. Sad, touching, beautiful, love of my life, Jesse Belvin, never released. You can only hear it right here with Ken Held at the Doo-Wop Shop. Did you ever break up with someone that you loved? Did you ever sit by the phone waiting for a call? There's a gorgeous song by the Phytones, Gene Red and Marlo Murray. And I'm wild about this. Again, the lyrics say it all. I'm picking out for you the songs that have touched me the most in the years we've done this program. I hope that you appreciate them as much as I do. They're just great love songs. This one is entitled simply, I'm Waiting for Your Call. The lyrics say it all.

Oh, yeah, that is absolutely beautiful. Waiting for your call, the Phytones. Quentin Tarantino in Pulp Fiction showed his great taste in rhythm and blues. This was a song that was playing as Uma Thurman and John Travolta sat in that 50s diner. The Robins were singing this song.

The Robin, Since I First Met You. The Jaguars, Don't Go Home, Baby. I know it's late. Come on now.

the Jaguars, begging her not to go home. But sometimes, you know, the date's got to end. And what does the girl say? Thank you and good night. Here are the Angels to end this set. Hope you love it.

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1: From ABC News, I'm Chuck Severson. 10 random shootings that terrorized folks in Austin, Texas this weekend are being investigated. Police say with two of the three people they were looking for in custody.
2: These individuals are armed and dangerous. They shot four people already today.
1: 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Austin Police Chief Lisa Davis.
3: At this time, we can confirm that four individuals have been shot. One has sustained serious injury, and the other three minor injuries.
1: Austin Mayor Kirk Watson.
4: These are occurring primarily in South Austin, and we don't have any specific motive that has been identified. In fact, these actions appear to be random.
1: A person in Canada who was on that cruise ship has been confirmed with hantavirus. Worrying doctors and others, more than 20 Ebola outbreaks in Congo and Uganda. Dr. Jean Kaseya, head of Africa's top public health organization, says Africa needs to manufacture vaccines.
5: We cannot afford to have this outbreak in many African countries.
1: He says Americans and others should pay attention because the virus can travel with people on airplanes. Two military jets collided in midair at an air show at an Air Force base outside Boise, Idaho. ABC's Melissa Don.
6: A harrowing scene of sparks and debris flying as the jets descend. Four parachutes immediately deploying, the air crews ejecting from the aircraft.
1: The military says the crews are safe. Opposition from Republican and Democratic lawmakers to the Justice Department setting up, at President Trump's direction, a nearly $2 billion fund for payouts to Trump's political allies who claim they were wronged by the government. Lawmakers say Congress controls all money matters under the Constitution. Congressman Jamie Raskin, Maryland Democrat, calling it a slush fund.
7: This is completely unconstitutional, and Congress has got to move to stop it, not just the courts.
1: Raskin on ABC's This Week. Oil prices are higher as President Trump posted on social media that for Iran, the clock is ticking and they better get moving fast on a deal to end the war. 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
11: WPBF Channel 25 weather forecast for your Sunday. Plenty of sunshine and warm. High of 86 with a low of 76. And as we kick off the work week on Monday, also warm. High of 76 with a chance of thunderstorms. About 50% chance of thunderstorms with a low of 76. Check your weather, WPBF Channel 25.
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0: 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And now, here's your host, Michael.
1: 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Welcome. This is your host, Michael. Welcome to another wonderful show of Blind and Beyond. That's right, love, blind and beyond. Folks don't know what we're talking about. Well, and say, what's this all about? We say we are the bridge between the sighted community and the blind community. And you should know my saying. My saying is, we talk, you listen. You talk, we listen. That's right. That means you need the phone number to call in, 407-894-1680. That's the phone number to call in. Use it. Before we get the show tonight, let me introduce you to the players tonight. First, my co-host, the love of my life, the one, the only smart one in the family, Lynn Golder, co-host. Lynn Golder, are you there?
2: I'm here. 1 week later, here I am. Hi, everybody. Welcome to the May 17th edition of the Blind and Beyond Radio Show. Thanks for coming into our studio tonight.
1: And all the way from Fern Rock and Fern Park and all the above, a co-host, the one, the only, David Hildebrand. David, are you there? Co-host.
3: Good evening. You know I am here, ready for action, ready to rock and roll.
2: And
3: it is just 1 week later.
2: I know. I feel
3: I was here last week, I think,
2: yes.
3: If I'm not mistaken. But always good to be here, and we appreciate everybody for letting us into your homes.
1: And the only one in the studios tonight. Well, he's got two people there. Our producer, our engineer, the one, the only, Chris Shaw. Are you there, Chris Shaw?
4: Hey. How you doing?
1: Woo.
4: It's always a pleasure to hear from you and to see you.
1: And what about your sidekick, Miss Carmen? Is she there answering the phones, Carmen?
5: Yes, I'm here. I am the most amazing sidekick ever.
3: It's Batman. True, you are.
6: No, Batman.
3: That's right.
2: She said she's an amazing... The most amazing sidekick ever.
3: She's our bat girl.
2: Yep.
1: Welcome, Carmen.
2: With the giggle.
3: We love Miss Carmen.
6: It's Batman and Catwoman.
3: There you go.
1: My first shout out is going to be tonight to my great nephew. He's a wonderful young man, and he's got a fabulous son. The one, the only, Dave, my nephew is named David, another David, and his last name is Golder, David Golder, and he's got a son
3: David.
1: That's unbelievable. His name
2: right,
1: is Landon,
2: Golder.
1: Landon Golder. The two of them are unbelievable. Mm-hmm. God bless you both. Love you both. Listen to the show tonight. That's the Golder part of the show. David and Landon Golder, they're part of the show. Lynn, any shout-outs for you?
2: I just have one shout-out. I was reading on Facebook a post by the Braille Club, and I was so impressed, and I got a little bit emotional. It seems that somebody in the organization sponsored a get-together at Howley's Restaurant recently, and it was just so wonderful to see all the people from the Braille Club getting together in Larry McDowell's memory. And I just want to say you all... at the Braille Club are just an amazing group of people. You're just like family to each other, and I think that's just wonderful, and you're carrying on Larry's legacy.
3: Yay,
2: that's my
3: Braille
2: shout
3: Club.
2: Out to the Braille Club in West Palm Beach, Florida.
1: Woo!
2: Okay.
1: David, you got any shout-outs, David Hildebrand?
3: Oh, you know I do, of course. I got to say a big shout-out to my wonderful wife, Brenda, to my friends, the Lake family, and D'Souza family up in Pittsburgh. My buddy in California, Simon, a new listener and a fellow ham radio operator. My friend Jenna, who is out in Wyoming right now, And let's see. And Carolyn in Georgia.
2: Georgia.
3: That's it for now. But I've
1: okay.
3: Got more.
1: And what about you, Mr. Chris Shaw? You have any shout outs, Chris Shaw?
6: You know I do. I always want to give a shout out to you, and definitely you all the way over there in that corner. Come on just a little bit closer because this is dedicated to you.
3: And them too.
1: And what about you, Carmen? You got any shout outs, Carmen?
3: She's a cough out.
5: Yes, I do. Shout out to everyone. Shout out to B&B Show for giving me a chance. Mr. Shaw for presenting the opportunity to me, to my parents. And you mentioned Cali. I actually got some family in Cali, so shout out to them as well.
3: All right. Sounds good. Well, hey, we are the lucky ones to have you, so we appreciate the opportunity to have you answering our phones.
5: Oh, thank you. I feel so honored. I'm tearing up right now.
3: Honestly, we are the lucky ones for sure.
6: I got no mop bucket around here.
3: Yeah, that's all right. don't let him hand you that mop and bucket. You know, it's a setup, so be careful, Carmen. Now, we appreciate you guys.
1: Hey, Chris Shaw, what's new with you and the girls?
6: Put them in summer school.
2: Oh.
6: I need them to learn all year round.
3: Yeah. Yeah, right. He's trying to keep them busy.
2: Yeah. Well, do they have sports?
6: We're going to really work, and they're not going to like the work I'm going to do this summer because I just went and bought me a lawnmower, and I got a pressure washer.
2: Oh, you
7: are. Oh, wow.
3: That's true. They probably will like they'll like summer school a little bit better than Chris's school.
6: Yeah, I know. They're going to love summer school when I present that lawnmower.
2: Well, I have a question.
6: Washer.
2: Chris, I have a question. Are there any sports activities in summer school or no?
6: You know, it's been so long since I've been to summer school. I was involved in all the sports activity in summer school.
5: Before that knee went out.
6: I was running from the teachers. I was running from everybody in the classroom. And then I was running to the principal's office just to get out of trouble.
3: Yeah, Chris was going to summer school for different reasons.
2: Chris. You're funny. So you got a lawnmower and a pressure cleaner. You'll be busy.
6: Yeah, so if you need me to come by and cut some grass, I don't mind. I'm a traveling lawnmower, cutting grass type of guy.
2: There you go.
3: We would appreciate that.
2: Yeah.
3: Come on up.
2: We got about a minute and a half, Michael, to the break.
1: Years ago I went to summer school, too, because I was always cutting class to go to American Bandstand.
2: You were running from one place to the other?
1: No, like I went to college. I went to summer school in New London, Connecticut. I went to a summer college.
2: Oh.
1: Yeah, and that made up my year that I didn't go to school last year.
2: The credits?
1: Yeah, I had to go there. So... Because I missed the last class, every last class I used to miss because of American Bandstand.
3: He was off dancing.
1: So I missed that, so I had to go to summer school every year.
6: Also, you was going out to be Twinkle Toes.
3: That's right. It was worth it, though, huh?
1: Yeah, it was well worth it.
3: Yeah, you got some good experience and wonderful chance to be on TV and all that stuff. So you got to give some to get some.
1: Well, it was kind of ridiculous. They made the show start at 3:30 in Philadelphia, and 4 o'clock when they went to 3:30 or 4 was local, and 4 o'clock started national. The problem is, where I went to high school, it took 45 minutes, 3 buses, 3 trolleys, or whatever you want to use, 3, to get to where American Bandstand's at. And school doesn't let out till 3 o'clock, so you had to leave at 2, so I can be there approximately at 3. And then when you get there at 3, you have to stand in line.
2: And so you took a trolley.
1: I took a trolley and a subway that went underneath, and then a subway that went up top. So we had two subways, one up top, one down below.
3: I'm surprised they had the show that early in the day. You would think it would have been better to have
1: one. All right, we're going to go to break. We're going to go to break. Don't go away. You listen to the Blind and Beyond Radio Show. Don't go away. We'll be right back. You listen to Blind and Beyond Radio Show. Don't go away. We'll be right back.

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8: 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That's right. We're back. 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That's right. There is only one. We are the only commercial radio show in the world for the vision impaired and the blind, as well as the sighted community. And now we're syndicated. And Lynn, you're now up.
9: Okay. I just wanted to give, before we go to our first guests for the evening, I'd like to give a quick shout out from all of us to Shira Wright. And she is a member of FCB, and her birthday is tomorrow.
8: Happy birthday.
9: Happy birthday, Shira.
10: Happy birthday to you.
9: All righty. Okay, so I imagine she's part of ACB, too, because she's part of FCB.
11: Yay.
9: There you go.
11: We hope you have a wonderful day. Do something fun.
9: All right. Okay, well, we'd like to welcome David and Michael. Help me welcome Bianca Beach. I love the name, BB. Bianca
12: Beach.
9: And Bianca is a... She is an advocate for the Glaucoma Research Foundation. She was diagnosed at 11 with glaucoma, and she will be a keynote speaker at the Glaucoma Patient Summit, which I will read about again to you a little bit later. But there's a lot more going on. That was just a little bit. So welcome
8: Bianca.
9: Welcome, welcome.
12: Thank you guys for having me.
9: Well, welcome. Say welcome. Hi to David.
11: Hello there, Bianca. How's it going?
12: I'm doing great. How are you?
11: Real good. You're sounding good. We appreciate you joining us.
12: Of course, happy to be here.
9: Are you calling in from California?
12: I am, yep.
9: Which part of California?
12: Orange County.
9: Okay.
8: Oh, Orange County.
9: That's L.A.-ish, right?
8: They got something against grapefruits there, though.
9: Oh,
11: that's a joke.
9: But that's L.A.-ish, right, around there?
12: Yeah. About an hour south of L.A., yeah.
9: Oh, you're an hour south of L.A.
12: Yeah.
9: Anaheim?
8: Yeah.
9: Yeah.
12: Yeah, just past that.
9: Okay.
11: And, of course, so, you know, us here in Florida share Orange County with you. We got an
9: that's
11: Orange.
9: That's right.
11: It's basically
9: in Central Florida, yeah.
12: So
11: that's
12: cool.
11: Where Orlando is in Orange County, so.
9: Yeah, so Bianca, tell us a little bit about yourself. I see that you're an actress and you're into Pilates, and so tell us.
12: I am, yeah. I've kind of done a lot. So as you mentioned, I did have my first couple of eye surgeries when I was 11 years old, but I've been involved in theater my whole life, and then around 20, I started getting really, really bad physical pain because my doctors had kind of told me that there wasn't much I was allowed to do that would be safe for my eyes. So I ended up really young in physical therapy, not feeling great. And then my PT recommended I try Pilates, and I had never heard of what that was. So it's been 7 years since then, and I've started my own online Pilates studio, kind of, and it's called Foresight Pilates, and it's specifically designed to be safe for glaucoma patients to exercise. So I kind of specialize in that
9: That's a niche market. That's really
12: very, yeah.
8: This is Michael. So do you have tunnels in each eye?
12: I don't have tunnels. I have a couple scleral buckles, and the thing is, I didn't just start out with glaucoma. I had retina detachments and strabismus surgery. So glaucoma has kind of been a trauma-induced result of all of that as a child. So I was officially diagnosed with glaucoma at 20, but I've had it since around 16. So I do have significant vision loss, and all my periphery is gone and a big chunk in the center of my right eye.
9: So before we go further, tell everybody that, you know, who might be interested in learning about the Pilates, how they can find you. I don't want to forget to get that in.
12: Pilates. It's just foresightpilates.com, and there's a bunch of different information on there. There's contact information to get to me if you have any questions. My email is bianca@foresightpilates.com, and it's definitely my passion is to help other people feel better, because I felt so terrible for so long, and Pilates was really kind of my saving grace into finding strength in a safe way with my diagnosis. So I really make it my mission to talk to as many people as I can about how they can improve their quality of life with this diagnosis.
9: And it's, by the way, everybody, it's spelled Foresight, and Pilates is Pilates. So it's Foresight Pilates. So how did you get involved with the Glaucoma Research Foundation?
12: I was in college at the time at Chapman University getting my BFA in theater performance. And as part of my senior year, I wanted to do an original show, kind of a piece that was just about my journey with my eyes and kind of get some more awareness out there to my immediate community. And Chapman ended up funding that production. And I had tagged the Glaucoma Research Foundation because I had been following them for about a year, reading all of the research they were posting. And I had gained a lot of hope through them that there was a possibility of a cure. And so I was reached out to from them, and we kind of connected from there after the production of my show. And I just started kind of popping up at their events and offering to help in any ways that I can. And so I've been involved with them for a couple of years now, and they're wonderful.
9: And your production is called Tunnel Vision. Can people access it now? I mean, it was 4 years ago, but how would you?
12: Yeah. So it's a stage production. So I only have a 3-minute filmed sizzle reel of it, but that's on my acting website, which is a different one than Foresight Pilates. That's just my name. It's just thebiancabeach.com, and the sizzle reel for Tunnel Vision is on there if you'd like to see it.
9: David, did you have any more questions for Bianca?
11: A bunch, but
9: good.
11: Actually, I want to revert back for a second to Pilates, because I'm an old guy and not so smart, so I want to know exactly what the difference is between Pilates and yoga, and how you explain it online, because I'm thinking that exercise is so important, especially for blind people, and I know that none of us get enough. So if you're able to describe it online, I think it could be a huge help to people of all ages that are blind, especially.
12: Absolutely. I get that question a lot. So the difference between Pilates and yoga is a series of held poses. And we know that with glaucoma, the longer you're in positions that are inverted, so head below your heart, the higher your eye pressure spikes and the more dangerous it is. Specifically with glaucoma, we know that the longer you're inverted, you can't feel your eye pressure rising. So it's really hard to determine when you're exercising what could be detrimental if you don't have a knowledge-based background in that.
11: Right.
12: So what's great about Pilates is, one, it's inherently very naturally low impact. Yoga is similar in that way, but a lot of the poses are not as safe as Pilates. Pilates is fluid movement. So if we think about something simple as, how do we move our spine in the natural way that it's supposed to be moving? And how do we engage the muscles all throughout the body in the correct order to help support your spine and help your longevity with the rest of your life? So it's difficult to explain without seeing it. But if you think about laying on your back and lifting your hips up, that's typically called a glute bridge. But in Pilates, we think of it more as a spine roll. So you would tuck your hips toward your face and you roll your spine up in a fluid movement. This does a couple of things. It engages your abdominals, stretches out your vertebrae, and it gives you more blood flow. So it's less intense and more intentional about how we're using our bodies.
11: Yeah, low impact is important. And actually, it does kind of remind me of a little bit of yin yoga type of thing, where it's just, very, very low impact. And I understand what you're saying as far as holding poses.
12: Yeah.
11: Would not being good for you as far as stressing in that area. So, yeah, well, I definitely want to learn more about Pilates for sure.
12: Absolutely. And
11: old dudes can do it too.
12: Oh, yeah. My oldest client right now, he's 81. He has a double hip replacement. So we work a lot on rotating his hips, and he's improved so much. He's great.
11: Well, hey, at least I'm way ahead of him, at least. Anyway, a couple of years anyway.
9: Bianca, is he a client in person or virtually?
12: He is. He's an in-person client. I also work at a studio in Orange County. That's Pilates on Purpose in Costa Mesa. And I take in-person clients there.
9: Very nice.
10: So this is Michael. Do you have any... let's put it this way. I was told to stand on my head to help my blood flow in my brain. And they said if I would have done that younger, I wouldn't have gone blind.
12: Know much about that. I personally wouldn't recommend that now. I think the insight behind that would be more to get more blood flow through the body. So a safer way to do that for eyes would be kind of low grade cardio, and you could kind of increase from there. So I know swimming is a really great thing for glaucoma patients, biking, rowing, that kind of thing, where you can kind of control how much blood goes to your head based on how fast your heart rate is.
11: Bianca, I think it's possible some people just wanted to see Michael standing on his head is what it
12: is. You know what? We all would like to see that, I'm sure.
11: You know, they might have told him that, but they wanted to see
9: maybe
11: that.
9: Maybe they meant the invert. What is that piece of equipment called? Inverter something or other? You know, the thing with...
12: Oh, the thing that stretches you out by going upside down.
9: Yeah,
12: I've seen that.
9: Yeah. Yeah. So let's see. So when you go to the summit, we might as well talk about the summit now, and then I won't read it later. Why don't you tell us what's coming up and then, what you'll be doing there?
12: Sure. So the Patient Summit is a two-day in-person event in San Francisco. It's June 12th to 13th at the Grand Hyatt in Union Square, and it's designed specifically for those of us living with glaucoma and the people that support them. And that's a really big thing that I think people overlook, is that the caretakers and family and friends of those that have this disease are highly encouraged to come with those that have it, so we can all learn about the treatment options that are current, how to manage better care, access to research, what's on the horizon, and just kind of everyday tips for living with glaucoma.
11: Yeah, I'm sure there are a lot of tips to make it make things easier. And so you're going to be one of the keynote speakers?
12: I am, yes.
9: He is, yep.
11: All right, that is nice. Well, I wish you would tell us, give your website again for, not for the Pilates, but for your acting, because I would like to see your, the little movie Blip would be cool. And,
12: yeah.
11: Everyone else would like to see it too. So
12: it's called thebiancabeach.com. It's just the word THE and then my name, biancabeach.com.
11: Gotcha. And is, I know you're an actress, but is Bianca Beach your real name? Or
12: yes, I get asked that a lot. Yeah. And the spelling, I always say to people, okay, it's beach like the sand, not beach like the tree. Because people in the grocery store
9: right, that's
12: looking kind of weird, yeah.
11: Right. You never know.
12: Yeah.
11: That's true. So do you, I know you're an actress. Do you sing as well?
12: I don't. No, I strictly do plays.
11: Okay, gotcha. Well, it takes a definite talent to be able to do that. And I did want to ask you real quickly, though. You know, getting back to the Pilates real quick. Tell me how you explain to someone. Now, do you do these online, like Zoom or whatever, so that you can explain them to other blind
9: people?
11: Like
9: a webinar.
12: Webinar. I actually have pre-recorded videos. So at the moment I have 22 and they're all different lengths. So it ranges from about 5 minutes of a stretch session, let's say, to upwards of half an hour to 45 minutes of a full body workout. So there's a wide range depending on where you're starting from or what your goal is that day to move your body.
9: So and they're on YouTube. They're on YouTube under Foresight Pilates.
12: They're not on YouTube. They're on my website strictly. So you would need to purchase a subscription to have access to them.
11: Okay. Ooh, you're sneaky. I gotcha. No, well, that's a good way to do it, though. And do you subscribe for the whole thing, or can you just get certain ones, or how does that work?
12: It's depending on how long you want to use it for. So I have a monthly or a 3 month, let's say, or a 6 month, and there's different prices for each of those, and you get access to all of the videos indefinitely. And one thing I really encourage people that sign up to do is if there's a video that you want me to make or more muscles you want to focus on or an injury you might have, please email me so I can make that video and post it for you.
9: Okay. Well, thank you so much for joining us tonight, Bianca. We appreciate it. And all your advocacy that you do for glaucoma research.
10: We'll have to have her back.
9: Yeah, we'd like to have you back just to talk in general and to inspire people.
12: I would love to.
9: Yeah, that would be fun.
11: You got me interested in a bunch of stuff. So I'm going to check out your Pilates thing and your acting link. And I'm
12: excited. Please do. Send me an email. I'd love to hear from you.
9: Okie dokie. Well, thank you so much and good luck at the summit.
12: Thanks, guys. Have a good one.
9: You too. Take care, Bianca. Good night.
11: Bye now. Thank you.
9: All righty. So we'll be going to break.
10: Okay, we're going to break. Nice. And we'll be back. When we come back, we're going to do first trivia. Don't go away. Listen to the Blind Me On Radio Show. Don't go away. We'll be right back.

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0: Welcome back. Welcome back. Oh, yeah. Welcome back to the Blind and Beyond radio show. This is your host, Michael. Welcome back. Phone number to call in, which I definitely hope you can do. You know, it'd be nice for you to call in. Love to hear from you. Phone number is 407-894-1680. That's 407-894-1680. You got it? Use
1: it. Got it.
0: It's trivia time. Trivia time. David, you're up with first trivia.
1: Really? I am? Hey, you know what? You guys out there, you can just call just to say hi if you want and tell us what you've been up to and that kind of thing. Let us know where you are and where our show is making it out to. We'd love to hear you. 407-894-1680. But I get the first trivia. So this is just, we're just going through the motions because, you know, I want to give away a prize. This is so darn easy. This is an iconic rock and roll song. You'll know it the first couple licks. So have your fingers ready. And, you know, new callers, we want new calls first. So, you know, we'll take anybody that's not on our do not call list. But if you're new, we'd especially like to hear from you because this is so easy. Call us at 407-894-1680. 407-894-1680. Who did this song?

0: As if you don't know that song by now, you don't know it. 407-894-1680. That classic lick. Who did that song? Give us a call. 407-894-1680.
1: David, while we're waiting, why don't we talk about you and your interest in music? What's your favorite genre? Well,
0: you know, I wish I could tell you I actually have a favorite, but now here I'm in my early 60s. Well, I'm 64, so, you know, you'd think I'd be mostly rock and roll from the 60s and 70s, which I do love, but I think my favorite is actually jazz from the 1920s.
1: Really?
0: I love jazz from the 1920s and up to even up into the big band era, but I especially love jazz from New Orleans, like Louis Armstrong and Jelly Roll Morton. I think I must have lived there in a past life or something. So I feel some kind of connection to it. But
1: my question to you is, I know you collect old phonographs and things like that, so you must have the old 78s with the jazz on them. I bet you do.
0: Got lots of really cool old 78s, and not just any 78s, but more very specific ones now that
1: David? We better tell people what a 78 is, right, Michael?
2: They might not even know what a 45 is.
0: These round records before CDs and even before the 33 and a third record album. I've had people, youngsters come up to me. I remember being at a garage sale and somebody thinking it was a calendar, the record album. Ooh, look at this cool calendar. It opened it up and they can see, the pictures. Now, there's something in here. Well, it's a record.
1: That's funny.
0: Yeah, it's a record album. So, but yeah, these 78s, they're brittle. If you drop them, they'll break.
1: They're thicker.
0: I even collect the really early Edison wax cylinders, and sometimes you just have to look at them wrong, they'll break. I mean, they're pretty.
1: They're heavy.
0: Pretty sensitive.
1: The 78s I remember were thicker.
0: Yeah, they're thick.
1: Yeah.
0: But they're very brittle. I mean, if you
2: can't bend them
0: drop them or
2: no,
0: knock
2: they're
0: them.
2: Not, no, they're not bendy,
1: no
2: bendable.
1: Flexibility at all.
0: New, that's for sure. So,
1: yeah.
0: But they're neat. It's cool to listen to them, and it's like being, sent back to another time.
2: First was 78s. Then came the 45s. The 45 was a little record with a big hole.
1: And I had the little insert that I would put in the middle.
2: The 78 had a small hole. The 45 had a very big hole.
1: Mm-hmm.
2: And then came the album, which was the 33rd and a third.
0: The long playing, the LP.
2: 33rd and a third. So there was three. 78 was the big one. That's not vinyl. It was very hard. 45s were vinyl. You can bend a little bit.
1: You
2: can bend it.
1: And they cave in a paper sleeve, sometimes with the artist picture on them.
0: Right. Yeah. Hey, it sounds like we've got some callers, too, by the way.
1: We have the birthday woman from Orlando, Shira, and we have Patrick from Colorado calling in for trivia. So two callers.
0: They're both new? Wow.
1: Go, Dave.
0: Okay,
2: first?
0: I love that. Do you know who's first there, Miss?
1: Well, they typed Shira's name first, so I assume she's first.
0: Okay.
2: And who is it from Colorado? We like
1: Patrick.
2: Patrick. Don't hang up.
1: Don't hang up, Patrick.
0: We want to talk to you, Patrick, because you never know. This young lady here may not have the right answer, so we don't want you to hang up. Okay. So let's hear from Orlando. Is it Shira?
3: Yes, it is. How are you?
0: Hello there.
3: Hi,
2: Shira.
3: Nice to meet you. I called a long time ago, but it's been a while.
1: Oh, okay.
0: Oh, yeah? Where you been? We've been waiting for you.
3: Well, having fun with SCB and GOCB and ACB. Yeah.
0: Good. You got stuff going on. That's cool.
3: I think I called last time to clarify the pronouncing of my name.
0: Oh, gotcha. Hey, by any chance, do you know who did that song?
3: Is it Run DMC featuring Aerosmith?
0: Aerosmith is right. Of course it is.
1: You got her birthday present.
0: Of course it is Aerosmith. Birthday
3: and thank
0: girl.
3: You. That was so sweet. The shout out was amazing. I was like, what are they talking about me?
0: Yay. Woohoo.
3: Yay.
0: Well,
3: thank you guys.
0: So happy. That is
2: congratulations.
0: That is
2: congratulations.

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0: 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Right now, I'm sorry, it's still only 1 hour at your place. 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
1: Second hour coming up.
0: Second hour coming up. Don't go away. We'll be right back.

0: We all know the stories. A blind child can't get a Braille teacher. A blind student won't receive a textbook. A blind adult is barred from a dream career. It's a constant drumbeat of lost opportunities. It's time to change the music. The Cadence Tactile Graphics Tablet is a revolutionary, refreshable...
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2: From ABC News, I'm Chuck Sievertson. A new example of why that U.S.-Iran ceasefire is called fragile. A new warning to Iran from President Trump since today's incident in the United Arab Emirates. ABC's Alex Brashe in Washington.
3: In a social media post, Trump saying, quote, they better get moving fast or there won't be anything left of them. Trump's warning coming after the UAE says it repelled a drone strike at a nuclear plant, something authorities there called an unprovoked terrorist attack.
2: Oil prices are higher, over $107 a barrel, up nearly 2% in U.S. trading. Global oil over $110, up about 1%. Another incumbent's been primaried. Senator Bill Cassidy, Louisiana Republican, voted to impeach President Trump for inciting the January 6th attack, and he was critical of Health Secretary Kennedy. He didn't survive this weekend's primary. ABC's Olivia Rubin.
4: With Cassidy now gone, just three of the 17 Republican members of Congress who voted to impeach the president remain. The rest have retired or